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2: This is SportsCenter. Red Sox win streak ends at 15. I'm Q Myers. The last time Boston won 15 straight games, Ted Williams was putting up an MVP season in 1946 and leading them to an American League championship. Wednesday, the Red Sox matched that streak from 80 years ago, beating the Orioles 6-3 in the opener of a doubleheader. Boston club fired manager Alex Cora after a 10-17 start and seemed to be in for a long season under Chad Tracy, who was named the interim manager. The Red Sox were 37-48 and then last in the AL East on July 1st, and then they went on the long streak. Now, well, they've had that streak come to a close as they lost the second game of the doubleheader 5-1. But Tracy is the first manager since the 19th century to lead a team to a win streak of 15 games who didn't start the season in the job, according to Major League Baseball. The Feisty Collar in the midseason form in her return to action in her first game since late September. She finished with 24 points and 10 rebounds in 22 minutes. The Lynx picked the 86-76 win over the Seattle Storm. It was the fourth time Collar has scored at least 20 points in her season debut, and the second time she had a 20-point double-double in her first game of a season. Also in the W, the Mystics came from behind to beat the Aces 100-99. Shakira Austin had 25 points, including the game-winning free throw, while Asia Wilson had 38 points and 7 rebounds for Las Vegas. The Liberty topped the Sky 95-94. Sabrina Ionescu had 29 points for New York. The Mercury, they beat the Sparks 86-82 on the strength of Alyssa Thomas, who had a triple-double, 19 points, 15 assists at 11 rebounds. And the Fever, they picked up the victory over the Sun 123-88. Caitlin Clark had 27 points and 11 rebounds on the night. For more scores and analysis, check out ESPN.com and the all-new ESPN app. Coming up, game night with Evan Golden and me, Q Myers, here on ESPN Radio and the all-new ESPN app.
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2: 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We are presented by Progressive Insurance. Emmett, I was just going through the WNBA scores, and I mentioned the Fever and the way they beat the Suns, 123-88. Kaitlyn Clark had 27 points and 11 assists. I was calling her the board queen. I had her on 11 rebounds. Wrong stat, 11 assists. Yeah. But she had a hell of a performance. She might have got 11 rebounds if they had left her in the game, but they had an easy, easy victory as the Fever go into the All-Star break. Join us now to talk all things WNBA. We bring in Annie Costable, the Athletic National Women's Basketball writer. And Annie, thanks so much for your time. We do appreciate you. We'll start right there where I was talking. The Fever, they got the easy victory over the Sun. Kaitlyn Clark had a fantastic night. Seems like she's really catching fire in the last few games. How dangerous are the Fever in the second half of this season?
5: Yeah, I think when it comes to the Fever, they're as dangerous as Kaitlyn Clark is. And with every game, it seems like she's finding herself more and more, especially coming off of, you know, a season like last year where she was limited so heavily because of injury. So, I mean, that's a deep squad. Her, Aaliyah Boston, and Kelsey Mitchell, obviously three all-stars. Like, they made it to the semifinals last year without Kaitlyn Clark. So, very, very tough game in the second half of the season.
6: Annie, the Lynx have been the best team all year long for the most part. They've been having a great year. They're atop the WNBA right now. And Nafisa Collier comes back. What does her return do to the Lynx? And how long do you think it's going to take them to kind of get the chemistry, her and Olivia Miles?
5: I mean, I don't think it's going to take much time. She had, 24 points in her debut? Yeah. And she only played, she played less than 25 minutes.
6: Yeah, so 22.
5: I don't think it's going to take much time. I think the other part of this is, you know, Fee's been practicing for a bit. And so I think she knows to a degree what, She's begun to establish that chemistry with Olivia Miles is what I'm trying to say. And so I think getting this game under their belt before the All-Star break was really crucial because she could see how her body responds and come into the second half of the season again with just even more confidence in her body and where she's at. So I don't think it's going to take much time. And we saw that today in their win over the Storm.
2: 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Sticking with the Lynx, Olivia Miles has had a fantastic rookie year. Are you surprised that she was able to hit the WNBA and hit the ground running like she has?
5: Not at all. Not at all. Go back, check the receipts. I've been saying she should have gone number one overall the entire time. She's an absolute beast. I think when it comes to kind of like the evolution of the game and this more positionless style of play, Olivia is really an anomaly as in the sense that she's a true point guard. And I think we're seeing the value of that in a player like her. And it's kind of like interesting to even say that because obviously there are a lot of great guards in this league. We talked about one of them already in Kaitlyn Clark. But when you think about like true point guards, I'm thinking about Chelsea Gray, Tisha Panichero, Courtney Vandersloot, and Olivia is up there with them. Even when you look at her passing, it's like she pulls off these magician-like passes that are just like so beautiful to watch. Honestly, I feel so lucky that I just like we're going to have years and years, decades to cover of hers. It's like honestly so exciting. I feel spoiled.
6: There was a report that Sabrina Ionescu, Kaitlyn Clark, and another woman turned down the three-point shootout All-Star Weekend. Sabrina came out and said she wasn't officially invited. What do you think of the All-Star Weekend and the way the WNBA has kind of handled getting their stars to participate in the events on Saturday?
5: Yeah, what I've heard about this situation is it's kind of like these half invites that went out, and Kayla McBride kind of mentioned this on her Instagram story and that she received a half-hearted invite and was notified of it via her agent, which is you know, sounds about in line with what's happening in this scenario. And what I think about that is, you know, if you really want a star to participate in one of these extra events. Like, the commissioner should be making a direct call. She should be asking them, you know, emphasizing to them how important it is for them to participate, what they're going to do to make it, like, worth their participation. Obviously, you know, I'm not saying they need to, like, up the award that you get, you know, the money that you get is the money that you get. I'm just saying, like, when you're trying to convince players to participate in these extra events, you got to sell them on it. So what do you mean you're making a half-hearted attempt to get Kayla McBride to participate in an extracurricular, you know, like, mm-hmm. extra credit? You got to think about this as like extra credit. Why do they need to do it? Why are, like, you know, so yeah, it's an interesting scenario or situation.
2: Annie, we support the WNBA a lot here on Game Night here on ESPN Radio and the all-new ESPN app. We are very open and honest how much we enjoy the action. But it seems like as much as we promote it, as much as there's so much great talent and it's a lot of competitive teams, it seems like sometimes the WNBA gets in their own way, especially with their leadership. How do they capitalize on what they have right now with all the talent and continuing to grow the sport?
5: Yeah, I think what we're seeing happen is where the W has had holes, there are lights being shined on it, on those holes. And what I mean by that is, you know, everything from staffing to, you know, just a top to bottom, there was a lack of preparedness, in my opinion, for this evolution, this extreme growth that the league saw almost overnight. You know, we're now into year two since, or three, Jesus, since Caitlin Clark and Angel Reese and that whole squad came into the league. And we're seeing the W in real time make adjustments. And I just don't know that there's like any immediate fix other than for them to pick speed up the pace at which they're responding to failing. And unfortunately, in my opinion, I think it's just going to take time for them to develop the infrastructure to be prepared to handle certain crises that happen and then take away from the actual basketball, you know, because that's what's happening is there's these issues that pop up that distract from the actual game. And we see that happen in so many other leagues too, but it's not happening on such a consistent basis that we're seeing it happen on in the WNBA.
6: She's Annie Costable, the Athletics National Women's Basketball writer. I'm Emmett Golden alongside Q Myers. It's Game Night on ESPN Radio. Now that we're kind of at the, you know, halfway point, unofficial halfway point, who's been the most surprising team so far this year?
5: Are we talking good or bad or both?
6: Oh, either way. Anything, yeah. Biggest surprise.
5: Oh, my God, you guys, it's 11 o'clock in New York. I'm tired, so I'm just saying anything. But, no, I have a flight at 7 a.m. too, so I am delirious. But I think the most surprising team on, like, the top end are the Lynx. And I only say that not because, like, I was ever counting. You can't ever count a Cheryl Reeves coach team out. Like, you just, if you're a betting person, just don't ever do it. But I didn't expect them to be the best team in the league for the first half of the season without Nafisa Collier. Like I said, I wasn't surprised by who Olivia Miles is showing herself to be. I just didn't think it was going to look this easy for them this early. So on that end, they are definitely surprising me. And then on the bottom end of things, the Phoenix Mercury, man, I don't know that anyone saw this downfall coming to go from, you know, a finals contender. And obviously they got swept by the Aces, so it's not like it was a close series, but, and there were definitely cracks in the team that they had to fix in the offseason, but they didn't. In fact, it got worse with the loss of Satu Savali. And so, I just think that's been, it's a huge failure this season.
2: Yeah, it really has, and it results in them being a 10-18 overall record, having at the All-Star break, even though they got the victory with the Sparks this evening. Alyssa Thomas had a triple-double. Well, Andy, fantastic stuff. Thanks so much for giving us some time. I know you got to catch that flight. We definitely appreciate you here on Game Night.
5: Thanks, guys.
2: Thank you. Andy Costable right there, the Athletic women's basketball writer, national basketball writer with us here on Game Night on ESPN Radio on the all-new ESPN app. I am surprised that, and I think we've talked about it before, Emmett, that the Lynx were able just to take off so easily.
4: Yeah.
2: Without Nafisa Collier, and then obviously with Olivia Miles, the way that she hit the ground running in the WNBA her rookie year.
6: It was super surprising. When you don't have, again, an MVP candidate in Nafisa Collier, when you lose that caliber of player for the amount of time that they did, you almost, and that's why I use the word almost, because we saw it this time, you almost never see a team not miss a beat. They haven't really missed a beat. You know, they right. sit atop the WNBA right now. So it's like trading for an MVP, you know, right in the middle of the season. So it's awesome for them.
2: Yeah, it is. And they picked up when she dropped 24 points in her season debut this evening. Looks like she's in mid-season form. He's Emmett Golden. I'm Q Myers. It's Game Night here on ESPN Radio on the all-new ESPN app. SEC Media Days rolling on. Who is the quarterback that everyone's talking about? That's next on Game Night on ESPN Radio on the all-new ESPN app.
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13: A walk-off homer in the bottom of the 14th inning. 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
1: From opening day.
13: And to left field. 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
13: Oh, my goodness, he crushed it. Giancarlo Stanton and the American League with one swing has tied it up.
14: 457-foot home run. How much fun was that?
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13: Just back, back some more. Leaping and he caught it. Out of here. Mookie Betts. Shohei Ohtani.
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4: of these guys are putting a lot in, and they're working extremely hard. And I think Five will be the first one to tell you that if we need to throw it 60 times to win, let's throw it 60 times to win.
15: I think he's the best and most talented returning quarterback in the SEC. Look, I love what Arch did the last six games of the year. But when you look specifically at Trinidad Chainwitz's playoff run, that really put him on the map.
17: The question this year is, how does he handle it when he throws a pick six? Chambliss told me that he feels like he's mentally prepared to go through some adversity.
2: There's always conversation about QBs. There's always conversation about teams in the SEC that have an opportunity to win it all when it's said and done. This year, the darling, Ole Miss and Trinidad Chambliss. It's game night here on ESPN Radio, the all-new ESPN app, SiriusXM Channel 80, and tune in. We are presented by Progressive Insurance. He's Emmett Golden. I'm Q Myers. The big conversation following the college football season, Emmett, was, is Trinidad Chambliss going to be allowed to play another year of college football?
6: Right.
2: Right? I mean, yeah. there was a back and forth on if he was even going to be eligible. When it's all said and done, he is. Now, as SEC media days were rolling on and Ole Miss was being talked about, there's a lot of conversations about he very well might be the best quarterback that's returning to school this year, which is funny because we all know, as you cover an NFL team, I cover an NFL team, a lot of the conversation has been, this is going to be the best quarterback draft upcoming because of all the quarterbacks. And now we're hearing Trinidad Chambliss is potentially the best quarterback in college football this year. And I don't even know where he would qualify as far as the NFL draft.
6: Yeah. You know, he obviously is a good quarterback. How long has he been in college? Like 6 years, if I'm not mistaken.
2: Well, he was at JC originally.
6: Yeah. Right. And then kind of moved up in there and you know, we talked about the NCAA not having any power. This is one of the examples of them not having any power as he took it to court, and here he is. There are a number of quarterbacks in the SEC that I'm keeping an eye on. Chambliss is one of them. I'm a big Lenore Sellers fan. I know he didn't have a good year last year, but I expect him to bounce back. And what's ironic to me, I guess, is how everything around Ole Miss is really getting the attention. Is it because Lane left that now everybody's like, yeah, we're rolling with you because we don't like Lane Kiffin or how Lane left?
2: You know, I think a lot of people got on the Ole Miss bandwagon when Lane left last year. I mean, correct me if I'm wrong, it felt like a lot of people just in general were rooting for Ole Miss, were rooting for Trinidad Chambliss that might not have been aware of how good he was of a college quarterback. And then also we start to see him have Patrick Mahomes type moments, right? It's like, oh man, this guy is fantastic. And then everybody started talking about that young man. So I do think because the way that Lane Kiffin left, I think that they became that program that you looked at like, man, how can a head coach leave a team like this? I mean, they had a magical run last year, right? They were 13-2 and 7-1 in the SEC, and he bounced to go to LSU. I get it.
6: Right before the playoff, right?
2: Yeah. So he left his team, honestly, high and dry. Pete Colden takes over as the head coach. And it just seems like I said, it seemed like the whole country was rallying. Unless you had a dog in the fight, the whole country was really rallying behind Ole Miss. I honestly was a little disappointed when I saw him lose.
6: Yeah. And I mean, myself, I was rooting for them in the college football playoff. Once that ended, though, they were just Ole Miss to me again, you know, where I don't really have a dog in the fight, very neutral when it comes to the SEC being in the Midwest. So I can't say I have a squad now, but I did root for them kind of for that reason, because it was shady, to leave right before the playoff. And even in some cases, telling coaches, you have to leave right now, too, because we got recruiting and stuff to do.
2: None of that surprises us when we hear Lane Kiffin's name involved in it, right?
6: No doubt.
2: Shady, left at a bad situation, tried to pressure coaches to go with him. Like, nothing like that surprises us when we talk about Lane Kiffin. But now we're talking about Ole Miss, Pete Golding, obviously Trinidad Chambliss. Here's Chase Daniel, ESPN college football analyst. He was a guest on the Pat McAfee Show talking about the QB and the university.
15: I think he's the best and most talented returning quarterback in the SEC. That got a little traction because, well, what about Arch Manning? Look, I love what Arch did the last six games of the year. But when you look specifically at Trinidad Chambliss's playoff run, 6 touchdowns, no interceptions in those 3 games, and threw for over 300 yards. That really put him on the map. And then obviously covering the NFL, a lot more than college football. When I saw his games, I started breaking them down, like from an NFL perspective. This dude absolutely can play on Sundays. And so, look, I know they lost their entire offensive staff, but Pete Golding, I think he's under the most pressure this year in the SEC because he has to replace Lane Kiffin, because he has those big shoes to fill, and because they lost four of their five top pass catchers, but they have the best running back other than Ahmad Hardy coming back and Keyon Lacy. I think the Ole Miss Rebs are going to do some special stuff this year.
6: Yeah, I can see Golding being under pressure because you have your quarterback. This isn't a new guy. This isn't a freshman. Right. This isn't a redshirt sophomore getting their first opportunity to play. This young man is seasoned in college football and really good. 22 touchdowns last year, only 3 interceptions. You know, threw for almost 4,000 yards, 66% completion percentage. So you're looking at the cream of the crop, statistically anyway, you know, from the SEC last year. So if you're Pete Golding, you should not struggle. Now, I don't know if you need to run the table, go undefeated or anything like that, but you want to at least be as good as you were last year with minimum fall off.
2: Well, this is why I love tournaments. This is why I love playoff runs, because you don't necessarily have to be, I'm going to watch Ole Miss every Saturday. Mm-hmm. I'm going to check out Ole Miss to see what they're doing this week, that week, and the next week. But all of a sudden, you get in that college playoff, football playoff, and all of a sudden, all the eyes that might not have been on you during the regular season are on you, and you feel like in December, hey, man, I just discovered this quarterback named Trinidad Chambliss. We're the ones that watched all the time, knew how good he was. And I'm not going to lie to you and act like I was locked in on Ole Miss every week. Now, I knew who he was, but it wasn't like, I mean, I was way more paying attention to Fernando Mendoza than I was Trinidad Chambliss because, well, one, I wanted to see if Indiana was for real after the run they went on the year before. So I was locked in on them, just like I was locked in on Colorado and Shador and Travis Hunter the year before that. You know what I mean? Like, there's certain programs that I'll lock in on and make sure I'm watching each and every week. I feel like this upcoming college football season, Ole Miss is going to be priority football. I want to see if Pete Golding can do what he's, you know, been tasked to do there at Ole Miss. Can they lose the talent that they lost and still have a really good run? Can Trinidad Chambliss be the quarterback that a lot of us are saying, man, that dude's fun. That dude gives him a chance. That dude, he's hard to bring down. That guy's got Patrick Mahomes-like skills. Like, I mean, you know what I'm saying? Like, I feel like that's going to be the dude on Saturday when I'm at the barbershop and they say, hey, Q, take the remote. Take the remote, find us something. What's on? What's on? We're not watching what we're watching. What's up, Q? And then I'm finding, okay, where's Ole Miss real quick?
6: Yeah, and I agree with that. Look, being in Cleveland where they're not sure if they have their quarterback of the future or not.
2: Don't take Trinidad Chambliss, please. Don't ruin them.
6: Hey, I'm not taking anybody. I don't know. I'm going to watch Chambliss. I'm going to watch Manning. I'm going to watch Sellers. So it's more about the quarterbacks for me being in the market. But, hey, I understand. Yeah, there's been a lot of quarterbacks ruined up here in Northeast Ohio.
2: Sorry, Cleveland. I couldn't help it.
6: You don't
2: I couldn't
6: get.
2: Help it, Cleveland.
6: It's accurate. Yeah, it is accurate. I'm a little surprised with how well he played at the end that he didn't enter the draft. You know, that he did fight to go back to college. Mm-hmm. Obviously, he felt he had some things to work on, but he could have got drafted before Ty Simpson.
2: Think so?
6: Or at least where Ty got drafted.
2: I'm about to say, Ty Simpson went number 13 overall, and I was surprised, as a guy who loves Alabama football, I was surprised Ty Simpson went that high. But he ends up with the Rams, who don't need a quarterback, so that makes sense.
6: Right.
2: You know, because
6: you can develop. And Chambliss in that situation would have had a, you know, a great opportunity to grow some more too. So I was surprised he didn't come out.
2: Well, he didn't. He's back in college, Ole Miss, you know, Pete Golding. There's a lot of expectations, but that'll definitely be a name to watch throughout the course of the season. He's Emmett Golden. I'm Q Myers. Emmett gave us his top five defenders earlier. I'll break mine down next here on Game Night on ESPN Radio.
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2: In mid-season form in her return to action, I'm Q Myers. Nafisha Collier, in her first game since late September, she looked like herself. She finished with 24 points and 10 rebounds in 22 minutes in the Lynx 86-76 win over the Seattle Storm. It was the fourth time Collier scored at least 20 points in her season debut, and the second time she had a 20-point double-double in her first game of the season. She said after the game, "I felt like a kid in a candy store. Couldn't wait to get on the court. There was a lot of excitement. I'm just happy to be here." Wednesday's win was Collier's first game back after undergoing surgery on both of her ankles during the offseason, the first on New Year's Day, and the second one came in March. In the NFL, Seahawks standout safety Nick Emmanuel is expected to miss some time in training camp, but he should be ready by week one following right ankle surgery. Sources told ESPN he was placed on the physically unable to perform list on Monday. It was not immediately clear why, as he had participated throughout the spring. According to the source, the Seahawks knew that he might eventually require surgery. He tried to manage his ankle over the offseason, but as he was ramping up for the start of training camp, he continued to experience soreness and opted to have an arthroscopic procedure that was performed earlier this month. The Seahawks will hold their first practice of camp on Saturday, and they open up the season with a Super Bowl rematch against New England coming up on September 9th. Also, the Dolphins and linebacker Jordan Brooks agreed to a three-year, $51.3 million contract extension with $35 million guaranteed. That was according to agent Eric Burkhart. He told that to ESPN's Adam Schefter. He becomes the third key Dolphins player to receive a multi-year extension with the team this offseason. For more scores and analysis, check out ESPN.com and the all-new ESPN app. Coming up, more game night with Emmett Golden and me, Q Myers, here on ESPN Radio.
0: Potential Super Bowl implications.
3: Myles Garrett has been traded to the Los Angeles Rams.
5: Wow. Sacked by who else but Myles Garrett?
7: The Rams have infinitely upgraded their defense.
8: Their offense last season was ready to go to the Super Bowl. It was their defense that needed the most help.
9: They are the number one front runner to play on their home field in the Super Bowl next year. This guy is that good.
10: Arguably one of the biggest defensive trades in NFL history.
2: We know that it's getting closer and closer to training camp. The more and more we're talking about NFL, top five this, top five that. Emmett gave his top five defenders earlier in the show. I'll rank mine now like this.
6: Like this.
2: Number five.
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30: 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They won all of seven games.
31: The Bears has my most overrated team going to 2026.
29: And everything in between. 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The top five defenders. Number five.
2: All right, so I'm going to start with a player that I'm very familiar with. I'm in Las Vegas. For any that don't know, I obviously cover the Raiders. I'm going to slide in Max Crosby, a player that the Baltimore Ravens actually traded for. Right? He was a guy that they were willing to give up two first-round picks for until they weren't.
6: Until they weren't.
2: Yeah, a guy that they really wanted on the squad to be the closer until, well, half their team was gone, including their studs center, Tyler Linderbaum, who actually happened to go to the Raiders by way of free agency. They looked up. They realized they didn't have two first-round picks anymore. Trey Hendrickson was out there available with the money for him as a free agent starting to drop a little bit. Realized, you know, Max is coming off a injury. He only played in 15 games. He missed the final two and had 10 sacks. He's a guy that plays the run really well, gets after the quarterback. He never wants to come off the field. He's just that dude. So I got to slide him in at number five, maybe a little bit higher, but he wasn't able to finish the season last year.
6: Hey, Mad Max is cool with me. He definitely is one of the best pass rushers in the NFL. I hate how the Ravens did him. I thought that was super shady business. But, yeah, I love Max Crosby on the top defenders list.
29: Number four.
2: Now I got to go back to Baltimore, right? I mean, I kind of was talking about Baltimore slight. Mm-hmm. Not really.
6: Okay.
2: Roquan Smith.
6: Ooh,
2: their linebacker. Right. I've been a big fan of Roquan Smith ever since he was at Georgia. Right? I was a big fan of him there. He's a sideline to sideline. He's a downhill. He's a playmaker. I mean, whatever you want him to be, he's going to be. And it's funny, when Roquan Smith was drafted by the Bears, I thought, of course he was. Right? I mean, what kind of stud linebacker doesn't go to the Bears? Right? I mean, just think about the Bears' old tradition. And then they traded him to Baltimore, and then once again I said, of course they traded him to Baltimore, right?
6: Yeah, franchises that no good linebacker.
2: Exactly. He has been that guy for Baltimore. Their defense was compromised last year when he was compromised, right? And there was a lot going on with that defense. I said it earlier when you had Kyle Hamilton on your list at number three. That defense, I believe, is going to look a lot more Baltimore-like now that Jesse Minter is the head coach, and a healthy Roquan Smith, a healthy Kyle Hamilton is definitely going to go a long way. But I got Roquan Smith there at number four.
6: Yeah, I love that. I'm actually upset that I didn't put a linebacker on my list. I kind of had most of the positions represented, or the areas, I should say. But I love Roquan Smith. He definitely deserves to be on this list.
29: Number three.
2: Got to go with the big fella in the middle, Jeffrey Simmons, Titans defensive tackle. He just got paid again. Got to give him a lot of credit. He was the guy that at the trade deadline, a lot of teams thought he's going to be available. Why? Because Tennessee's not very good. And Tennessee said, no. He is not going anywhere. He is going to be a key to our defense. Now they got Robert Saleh as a defensive coordinator there. Brian Daboll's there as the offensive coordinator, which is going to be a great help for Saleh, who, oh, by the way, brings in Gus Bradley as well. So think about all these former coaches, head coaches with that experience that Tennessee has. Saleh, been a head coach, obviously a really good defensive coordinator. Gus Bradley, been a head coach, really good defensive coordinator. Brian Daboll, been a head coach, really good offensive coordinator. They've got a nice little, you know, run right there when it comes to their coaching staff. And I think Jeffrey Simmons is going to make that defense that much better.
6: Yeah, and, you know, he's going to have to. His second year, you know, a Cam Ward, you expect him to take another step. And, you know, that Texas, I don't think that Titans team is that far away. And he's one of the big reasons.
2: Yeah, he is. I like Jeffrey Simmons a lot. Every team is looking for that push in the interior. You had Sexy Dexy on your list for the same reason, right? Mm-hmm. Because, again, those dudes on the interior, sometimes they don't have the biggest numbers, but they still make a huge impact. There's no quarterback that wants to step up into the middle. Right, they don't want to step up if that traffic is coming around their knees, and that's why I'm interested to see what Patrick Mahomes is going to look like early on in the season, knowing he's coming off that knee injury and all that traffic, all that wash and chaos happens when you step up in the pocket. If you got a dude like Jeffrey Simmons or like Sexy Dexy, I got Jeffrey Simmons coming in number 3 on my top 5 defenders here on Game Night on ESPN Radio.
1: Number 2.
2: I got to go. I always say DBs win games. You had him at number 5. I got him at number 2. Mm. Pat Surtain, Broncos cornerback, former defensive player of the year. It's not often that a corner or a safety is defensive player of the year, but that dude qualifies. Obviously, me being in Vegas, I cover the Raiders. I see Pat Surtain twice a year.
6: Yeah.
2: Right? And there was no joke. In the year that he was defensive player of the year, this dude literally changed the Broncos and Raiders seasons all in one play. All in one play, right? Gardner Minshew throws a ball to Brock Bowers, sails it over his head in the end zone. Pat Surtain takes it 100 yards to the house, pick 6. The Broncos go on to wax the Raiders. The Raiders go on to have like a 10-game losing streak, and the Broncos start to take off from there. Pat Surtain is a dude that he'll cover your best whatever. Whatever he is, like my dad used to call it, that cat defense. I got that cat, you got that cat, let's go. That's right. Who Pat Surtain is. He'll just say, I got that cat, let's go to work.
6: Yeah, he can man you up, he can press, play zone. Like, he is a complete, complete cornerback. And, I mean, I think he should be on everybody's list.
2: Yeah, and he's going to have a long career because when he's done playing corner, he can always transition to safety.
6: Right.
2: Because he's got the ball skills, right? And so when those guys can keep their career going, the longevity, because they can transition from corner to safety, that just makes them that much better and that much more of a better investment for the team. And the Broncos have already paid him, so I slide him in at number 2.
1: Number 1.
2: And again, if he's not number 1 on everyone's list, I don't know what we're doing here. Right?
6: Yeah, I was going to say, I would just quit. If you had somebody other than Myles Garrett, I'd be like, man, see you later. I'm out of here.
2: I should have done it just for the hell of it, right?
6: I can't work
2: with this
6: guy.
2: Just to see the reaction.
6: Yeah, I can't work with this guy.
2: This guy is unserious, in the words of Joe Fortenbaugh, right? There's serious, there's unserious, and there's for entertainment purposes only. If you're not putting Myles Garrett at number 1 on your top 5 defenders in the National Football League on our NFL rank'em list, you are very unserious.
6: Right. I can't even call you a hater. I just why are you working in this industry if you don't have Myles Garrett number 1?
2: You know, I'm so interested to see what this season is going to look like for Myles. I mean, we all saw the record-breaking season he had in Cleveland, and this is no disrespect to Cleveland, but there wasn't a lot of times that the Browns were winning games.
6: No.
2: Right? And so he was still putting up monster numbers, getting to the quarterback, and the Browns were losing more times than not. And, you know, I had Max Crosby at number 5. I ran the numbers the other day, Emmett. Mm-hmm. You know, Max Crosby, his snaps, he's been losing 80% of his snaps he's played.
6: Wow.
2: Like, his team has been losing in 80% of the snaps that he's on the grass. I'm sure that the Browns might not be 80%, but they're pretty stinking close.
6: It's close to it.
2: That's
6: because
2: what I'm saying.
6: Because we low-key, you know, and I don't say this to take shots at anybody. It was a battle of the bums last year when we was watching, you know, the Browns and the Raiders at that time. We were seeing which team was, you know, worse. And obviously now the Raiders have their quarterback. The Browns are still waiting to see if they have one or if they have to find the quarterback. But, yeah, it's tough being a pass rusher when the team could just run the ball.
2: Right.
6: And that's what the Browns faced a lot, and he still broke the sack record.
2: Exactly. So now he's in L.A. with Sean McVay, Matt Stafford, Puka Nacua, Devontae Adams, all the weapons that they have there offensively. You have to assume they're going to be winning in a lot of games. And if they're winning in a lot of games, he's going to have an opportunity to pin his ears back and get after the quarterback. And heaven forbid this other guy who's not on the list because he's not in the league right now, Aaron Donald, comes back.
6: Yeah, oh my God.
2: Then it's going to be a real problem.
6: Yeah, it is. I mean, you know, you got to play the games, but, like, just put the Lombardi somewhere in L.A., you know, because if that happens, it's going to be tough to beat them.
2: Yeah, it really is. So that's my top five defender list here. Max Crosby comes in at 5, Roquan Smith at number 4, Jeffrey Simmons at 3, Pat Surtain at 2, and Myles Garrett at number 1. I'm sure it was a clean sweep all across ESPN Radio when it comes to Myles Garrett. If you feel like we missed a guy, there's a guy that should have been on our list, let us know. 888-SAY-ESPN, 888-729-3776. Emmett's list was Pat Surtain, Dexter Lawrence, Kyle Hamilton, Will Anderson Jr., and Myles Garrett. He's Emmett Golden. I'm Q Myers. It's Game Night here on ESPN Radio. Coming up next, all rules usually find a way to get broken. 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

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About 15 minutes away from taking you all around the WNBA as they hit the All-Star break. We'll give you the highlights and let you know what to look for coming out in the second half. But, Emmett, I wanted to get into this conversation about what I saw on ESPN.com today, and it's a conversation that I've been very passionate about over the years, for many years now. 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

0: Jaguars for their potential head coaching job, which eventually went to Liam Cohen. Liam Cohen's a really good job, right? He did a really good job, really good coach. Obviously, he did some good things with Jacksonville his first year. But it goes on to talk about how he had interviewed with the Jaguars earlier in the day. And his first sign that he could be in trouble was Liam Cohen had already told the Jaguars he was out. He wasn't going to be, he's taking his name out of the running. He was going to go back to Tampa Bay, be the offensive coordinator. Remember, Tampa Bay was going to put some sugar on top of his contract to make sure he was good. Well, then all of a sudden he went missing, and Tampa Bay couldn't find him. The reason they couldn't find him is because while Patrick Graham was wrapping up his interview with the Jaguars and walked out of the facility, Liam Cohen crosses his path. And so he thought, oh, okay, well, I thought he was out of the running. So that kind of gave him his first, uh-oh, what's going on here? But this was the icing on the cake, was when he went to dinner. He went to a steakhouse there, and he was supposed to be meeting the owner. He was supposed to be meeting different members of the front office. And he sat at a table that had five other chairs, and he was the only one with his chair filled. They were a no-show. He took a selfie with five empty chairs and then realized, oh, okay. After 30 minutes, he wasn't going to get that job. He realized that job. And then that's when, come to find out, the reason they didn't show up is they were in contract negotiations with Liam Cohen. I tell the story, and it's really well written on ESPN.com. I definitely encourage everyone to go check it out. The Rooney Rule is in place for a reason with good intentions. You can't enforce it. Mm-hmm. And it's one of those things that drives me crazy, right? As a person of color, I've always said, I don't want a benefit interview. I don't want to be the Rooney Rule interview. And that's what Patrick Graham goes on to say. I don't want to be the Rooney Rule coach, right? Mm-hmm. And there's certain coaches that you've seen. How many times has T. Martin been interviewed for a job? How many times has Leslie Frazier been interviewed for a job? How many times has Byron Leftwich.
1: Yeah.
0: Right, he was in
1: interviewed.
0: There was, some go-tos that you just realized that this guy is getting interviewed for a job, and he's not really going to get that job, right? And I get it. Mike Tomlin was probably the exception. He actually sat down with, you know, the Rooneys, had that interview and blew their mind away, and they hired him. And obviously he was a great coach for a long time before he decided, and they decided to part ways, you know, how that shook out. But more times than not, it's just checking a box.
1: Yeah, it is. It is, and that's unfortunate. The biggest issue is there's 32 teams in the NFL. There's three black head coaches, you know. I don't think the Rooney Rule outside of Mike Tomlin has made a team realize like, oh, this guy's better than we thought. Usually teams go into a search with someone in mind, and if that guy is white, they're like, okay, we want to hire him, we're going to hire him, but we have to have two token interviews.
0: Right.
1: And that's what they are.
0: Right.
1: And
0: I mean, you told a story before the show about Mike McDaniel. When he was running for what? The Browns head coach.
1: Yeah, and the conversation made me cringe, but the conversations went on. And Mike McDaniel, who is biracial like me, right, mixed, does that qualify as a minority or not? And I hate that even had to be a question to be asked. The biggest issue is, how do we fix it? Like, yeah, the Rooney Rule... it came from a great place.
0: Yes.
1: You know,
0: yes.
1: It never meant well.
0: Yep.
1: Yeah, it definitely meant well. But it's not going to, and I don't even want to use the word make somebody, because I would just hope that there would be more minority head coaches that would get hired off of their merit.
0: Right.
1: Like, hey, this guy's really good. But we historically have seen your merit can be the best of anybody that's available, and you still not get a coaching opportunity. I don't know how to fix it.
0: Right, and that's the problem, and that's why I hate saying that I don't like something if I don't have a solution. Right, I like to be in the solution-based business and say, this is how you can better, you know, satisfy this rule or implement this rule. I don't have the answer. The one thing I know, I reference him all the time. I reference John McClain, and he told me a long time ago, Q, you can't force someone to hire someone that they don't want to hire.
1: Mm-hmm.
0: People hire who they're comfortable with. And that, we could look at our own lives. We don't have to be front office executives in the NFL. We could look at our own lives. We hire who we're comfortable with.
1: Yeah.
0: Right? And that's what's ultimately going to happen. So to change the dynamic and the landscape of the coaches that are in the NFL. You literally have to change the landscape and the dynamic of the ones that are making the hire. But you can't just go and, you know what I mean? It's not like, yeah. Well, 3 years are up. You're out, GM, or you're out front office.

0: or you're out owner. Right. That's not how it works. So until more people that are minorities or comfortable with minorities are in position to hire, there's not going to be a whole lot of change, no matter what a rule says, because at the end of the day, you can just check a box if you want to check a box.
1: And I know the Haslams have a reputation for not being good owners. I could tell you this. They've hired without bias their entire time here. Sashi Brown, Ray Farmer, right now, you know, you have Andrew Berry. You know, you look at Hugh Jackson went 1-31 and they kept him around. You know,
2: former Raiders head coach, by the way.
1: Yeah, for the next year.
0: Just so throwing it out there.
1: Right. So there are some franchises.
0: Yeah.
1: There just aren't enough of them.
0: Right.
1: That, you know, honestly just are looking for good people. But until the makeup of the front offices and the ownership group changes, I think we're kind of going to be in the same place where there's going to be three, maybe four minorities as head coaches. There's going to be one, maybe two, maybe three minorities that are GMs, and it's just going to keep rotating. And maybe that just changes when, you know, when the older generation kind of goes on. If you
0: well, and then you look at, you know, you look at the guys that do get hired, and you think about Gerard Mayo when he was in New England, one and done. Antonio Pierce when he was here in Las Vegas, one and done. I mean, you know, there's guys like that. Right now you've got my man in New York with the Jets. How did I forget his name all of a sudden? I was just talking about him.
1: Aaron Glenn.
0: Yeah. I mean, you know, he's on a hot seat because the Jets have got to, you know, they've got to get things turned around. I don't know how hot the seat actually is, but you have to assume that, you know, that he's not in a really good position. Look, and I also said this about the Rooney Rule. With all due respect to the Rooneys, it probably should be the Al Davis Rule. And it's not because I cover the Raiders and because I grew up a Raider fan, but that's because of Amy Trask. That's because of Art Schell. That's because of Tom Flores. That's because of Hugh Jackson, as you mentioned. That's, you know what I mean? That's Sandra Douglas Morgan, president of the team right now. Right, minority, right? It never mattered. And that's what you need to have. You need to have more owners and people in position to hire that don't care what they look like. They care what they can do.
1: Right.
0: Right. Yeah. That's what it matters. And I'm like Patrick Graham. I've always said I don't want to be the Rooney Rule hire. If I'm just checking a box, just put my name there and check it. There ain't no reason to go through the interview. And some say, and I've been told that, you're spitting in the face opportunity. All right, well, let me get my spit on then.
1: Right.
0: Because I'm serious. I want to be that guy. I want to be the guy that if you want to sit down and talk to me because you believe there's something in me and you want to see if I got the good. You really are interested, not because you try to just check a box so you can go hire your homeboy.
1: Yeah, you just want a real opportunity, not a token interview.
0: Right.
1: And it was, what was crazy is locally when the Browns were going through their coaching search and they're like, oh, they got to interview minorities for the Rooney Rule. And I saw people get uncomfortable when I referred to it as a token interview. But that's what it is.
0: Exactly.
1: You know, and I don't believe the Browns did that because, again, just the way that they're made up, and I have a ton of respect for Andrew Berry, but most franchises in the NFL do the token interviews.
0: Right, exactly. And so, again, I hate the fact that I don't have the solution. I know that that's my job to have the solution, but I can't identify the problem. And maybe that's part of the solution is identifying that there's a problem. We go all things around the WNBA next here on Game Night on ESPN Radio, the all new ESPN app, SiriusXM Channel 80, and tune in.
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0: The Red Sox winning streak comes to an end after 15 games. I'm Q Myers. The last time Boston won 15 straight games, Ted Williams is putting up an MVP season in 1946, leading them to an American League championship. On Wednesday, the Red Sox matched that streak from 80 years ago, beating the Baltimore Orioles 6-3 in the opener of a doubleheader. Remember, Boston fired manager Alex Cora after a 10-17 start and seemed to be in for a long season under Chad Tracy, was named the interim manager. The Red Sox were 37-48 and last in the AL East on July 1st. They hadn't lost another game until they lost the second game of the doubleheader, 5-1 to Baltimore. Tracy still is the first manager since the 19th century to lead a team to a win streak of 15 games or more who didn't start the season at a job, according to Major League Baseball. In the WNBA, Nafisa Kyler made her first return to action since late September, and she looked like her own self, dropping 24 points and 10 rebounds in just 22 minutes. The Lynx got the victory 86-76 over the Seattle Storm. Also in the W, the Mystics, they came from behind to beat the Aces 199. Shakira Austin at 25 points, including the game-winning free throw, while Asia Wilson at 38 points and 7 rebounds for Las Vegas. The Liberty topped the Sky 95-94. The Mercury beat the Sparks 86-82. And the Fever got the win over the Sun 123-88. Caitlin Clark had 27 points and 11 assists. 21 points came in the first half. For more scores and analysis, check out ESPN.com and the all-new ESPN app. Coming up, more Game Night with Emmett Golden and me, Q Myers, here on ESPN Radio.
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14: We should do top five greatest moments in Cleveland sports history.
1: Love that idea. Yeah, you know what number one would be, right?
0: Let me guess. A series against the Warriors.
1: Oh, yeah. You're picking up what I'm putting down.
14: What's number two?
1: Wow, number two. Oh, man, that's a tough one. Number two came to my mind and made me sad. The home run that Rajay Davis hit off of...
14: Why is that number two?
1: I know. So, yeah, there's actually one good moment. Yeah, there won't be a long list.
0: So when I fired a shot off earlier and said that there's not much to actually talk about there, I wasn't really wrong.
1: It was mean, though.
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0: Former Athletics, Rajay Davis, by the way.
1: Yeah.
0: Want to go ahead and throw that out there. You know, they are the professional farm team. I'll just go ahead and throw that out there. They're the major league team that develops players, and then they move them on when it's time to go. So there you go. You're welcome. It's Game Night here on ESPN Radio, the all-new ESPN app, SiriusXM Channel 80, and tune in. 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Don't you worry, Emmett. Those Athletics are coming here to Vegas, 2028, baby. That stadium's going to be ready to go. They're going to be a well-oiled machine by the time they get here.
1: Yeah, I bet. I bet. Hey, listen, you got the Golden Knights and the Aces. You'll be fine.
0: Yeah. Yeah, well, we'll see what that looks like. The stadium is going to be there in 2028, so we'll see.
1: Yeah, that boy moving along, too. I've seen some pictures of it.
0: It's going to be nice. It's going to be nice. I'm excited. As a longtime A's fan, I'm excited. I just am interested to see what the product on the field is going to look like at the same time. But here we are. I can tell you one thing. I know all about the action going on the hardwood, and now it's the All-Star break for the WNBA. Let's get into it.
2: It's time to get caught up on the top stories from around the W.
16: 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That might be the dagger.
17: Asia went to one. Through the foul.
16: Artique one. 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
0: Currently in the WNBA, the Dallas Wings are on top of Portland. The Portland Fire 90-79 late in the fourth quarter. But earlier action, Emmett, Nafisa Collier, she made her return, first action all season long. She hasn't played since late September. She, matter of fact, had surgery on both of her ankles, but she was back. She looked like she was in midseason form. It is midseason, but she looked like she had been playing all season long. 24 points, 10 rebounds, and only 22 minutes.
1: Yeah, and, you know, you talk about coming in and making an immediate impact. She did that, and all of a sudden, the Lynx were already the best team in the WNBA, you know, obviously on top of it in the standings, and now you add a great player. That's awesome.
0: Here's the Lynx manager, or coach, Cheryl Reeve, talking post-game about the return of Collier.
18: First of all, I thought we did a great job managing the minutes and sticking to it. She'll tell you those first 3 minutes were the hardest of all the minutes she played. All right, just adrenaline and then adrenaline crash, and then felt great in the second half. But I told the others that we didn't want to focus on Fee being out there. We just wanted to play like we've been playing, and Fee will find her way in and fit in. And that's exactly what she did. She found her spot. She's just a really good basketball player. And second half, we did a little bit more. Putting her in actions as she got a little more comfortable. And, you know, it was probably, I think, above anything I could have expected. Interesting that number 24 scores 24 on her return. So I like that a lot.
1: Yeah, and I don't think this is the best we're going to see from Nafisa either. You know, it's her first game back. It takes a while to get adjusted to game speed and all that. So I'm excited to see, you know, what the rest of the season holds for the Lynx.
0: You know, one of the toughest things to do is what Coach talked about when she said, we're not going to try to overreact to Fee being out there. We're just going to keep doing what we do, and she just happens to be out there with us. You know, when someone returns, you know, and it's especially a star, like, you want to get hyped. You want to get excited. You want to make sure you feature them early, right? You want them to show up and show up. You know how difficult it is to remain just who you are and let her work her way back into the game?
1: Right.
0: But that's exactly what they did. And in 22 minutes, dropping 24 points, 9 for 20 shooting, 10 boards, right? I mean, just you got to give them credit as an organization to what they say, make the main thing the main thing, which was maintaining the way that the Minnesota Lynx play ball.
1: Yeah, and they did that tonight for sure.
0: Yeah, no, they really did. Here was Fee after the game talking about the success of the team this season.
19: I've just been so proud of them. We have so many new people this year, and sometimes that can be tough. Of course, there's turnover from year to year, but we had two returners on court at the beginning of the year. And so that's not easy, but the way that everyone has bought in to what Minnesota is, just like the blood, sweat, and tears that it took to get here. I see, like Max said, the behind the scenes every day, building that chemistry, the buy-in, integrating all these new people, like working with the best rookie, arguably like an MVP candidate right now. Like, there's just a lot that was going on this season. And so for us to be in the number one spot, I think time and time again, it's an old story. Like, Minnesota's always counted out, but you can never count us out, you know? And so it's just been so fun to watch. I've been so proud of this team. And the word that I would use is just proud.
1: And you could tell the leadership right there when you listen to her speak, you know?
0: Can you ring the bell, though, real quick on her?
1: Oh, go ahead. Ring the bell.
0: I didn't catch that the first time. Can you ring the bell on her real quick? She said Minnesota's always counted out.
15: No, they're not.
1: No, they're not.
0: They're one of the best teams in the league.
1: You're right.
0: One of the best head coaches in the league.
1: You're right. But it doesn't seem like great athletes do that
0: all the time.
1: You know, like Michael Jordan, everybody counted me out. Nobody counting you out. Cut the deck.
0: Right, exactly. but Fee's a great one. 24-10 in 22 minutes. Great return for her. And now they hit the All-Star break. Also, the Liberty in the Sky. This one went down to the wire.
20: Liberty down three here. 23 seconds left. SCA in trouble. Looks at Sabrina Ionescu, the hot hand. Tries to create space. Attacks the lane instead. It gets the and one. Sabrina Ionescu. Another timely bucket.
0: Sabrina does those kind of things, right? Fox 5 New York on the call. Sabrina Ionescu had a big-time performance this evening. What, she had 29 points? Yeah, 29 points and went on a basically 9-1 run on her own to close things out.
1: Yeah, she did. And, you know, she kind of made some headlines, or I guess was part of a headline where it was reported that Sabrina turned down a invite to the 3-point shootout coming up this weekend at WNBA All-Star Weekend. And after the game, she kind of denied that report.
21: I saw that yesterday. I guess you can't really, at least personally, I can't decline an offer I never got officially invited to. So I was pretty surprised to see that. Never got invited. And obviously that's, you know, whether it's against Steph Curry or, in the W, I always go out and try and beat my record every single time I've gone out. So, yeah, I mean, I just kind of wanted to set the record straight. That was just false, but I'm really excited for the participants in it. And obviously there's going to be a new winner, so I'm excited to see who wins.
0: And that All-Star festivities will come up on Saturday. And as she mentioned, there will be a new 3-point champ, but there was a champ tonight. The Liberty, they got the dub over the Sky, 95-94. That one going down to the wire. This one did not go down to the wire. Indiana, the Fever, going up against the Sun, wasn't even close.
22: 6:20 to go in our third quarter. Caitlin Clark! Does she do it? The circus shot finish and the foul.
23: And Diamond Miller is a versatile, long, strong defender, blanketing her, trying to do everything she can to show resistance.
1: USA Network there on the call. The Fever 123, the Sun 88. BTA is what the young people say. And Caitlin Clark tonight, 27 points, 11 assists.
0: Yeah, I mean, just balled out. There's no doubt. Harley had to put in any work in the second half. Had 21 by the half, had 27 when the game was all said and over. 27 points, 11 assists, right? She has really been on a heater as of late, right? She had one game that was a bad game, and she bounced back with a 45-point performance. It was fantastic, and it just seems like the Fever are really starting to round into shape. Yeah. And remember, they gave the Aces everything that they could handle last year in the postseason without Caitlin Clark.
1: Mm-hmm.
0: If they could come together with her, you better watch out. I know they're not the top three right now, but they're still a dangerous team.
1: Yeah, and, you know, it was like two or three games ago, Caitlin Clark had one of her worst games as a pro, and she has been rolling ever since. She could easily score 40 tonight.
0: You know, I don't give Aaliyah Boston enough credit, but I need to start giving her. She, to me, this year has shown me a lot. She showed me a lot of toughness that I didn't see in her before. Early in her career in the league, I didn't look at her as tough. I looked at her as a good, solid player, but she didn't show that toughness that she's been showing. And she's got a little attitude. She's been hitting three-pointers now. It's like she's coming into her own right now. Tonight, 22.6 boards, 5 assists, 3 steals, 6th career game with 20 points, 5 rebounds, and 5 assists. She really is rounding into shape. I think that she is going to end up really becoming a force in the league. She was already good. Don't get me wrong, coming out of South Carolina, but she's taking her game to a whole nother level.
1: Yeah, her and Caitlin Clark, they're supposed to be the dynamic duo for the Fever, and I think they'll get there. You know, we already know Caitlin and kind of what she's able to do, and Aaliyah just has tons of potential and is meeting it, you know, every day and improving it. So it's awesome. I can't wait to see those two continue to grow.
0: He's Emmett Golden. I'm Q Myers. It's Game Night here on ESPN Radio, the all-new ESPN app. Coming up next, college football right around the corner. Are we going to be yelling, Roll Tide? 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

0: Kalen DeBoer has to win this year, and he has to do something significant.
1: We obviously fell short of our goals when it comes to winning the conference championship, competing for a national championship, but there are some steps that I felt we took.
2: They've got the right pieces on defense. I think the big challenge for Kalen this year is going to be, can I fix all the issues we have on offense? But I do think they have a chance to be a good team.
0: If this program falls badly, they'll find the $70 million to get rid of him.

0: I wonder, do they cover turtles as well? I bet they do, huh?
1: I bet they do, yeah.
0: I should have had some Progressive taking care of Lil Homie. Then Lil Homie would still be, he'd probably at this point be Big Swole. He'd probably be the Big Homie.
1: Okay, he'd be Big Homie. Right. Yeah, he'd be Big Homie. Are they, when he left, they would have given you another homie?
0: I didn't want another homie, but they probably would have found him, man. They would have done everything they could to make sure I have my back so I can get Lil Homie
1: listen,
0: back.
1: I believe in Progressive. They can do anything.
0: Absolutely. I agree 100%. Does Alabama believe in Kalen DeBoer? Right? Mm. There's that saying, Emmett, you never want to be the man to replace the man.
1: Yes,
0: well,
1: sir.
0: Well, Kalen DeBoer is the man trying to replace the man in Nick Saban. Last year, wasn't very good. 11-4, 7-1 in the SEC. And it's funny, I say 11-4, 7-1 in the SEC.
1: Wasn't
0: very good. It wasn't very good. But I think anyone that actually watched the games realized that wasn't your father's Alabama football. That wasn't Nick Saban Alabama football. That wasn't what most people grow to expect. And that's one of the reasons why no one thought Ty Simpson was going to leave Alabama and go to the draft. He did. So now there's holes to fill at the quarterback position. And one has to wonder what they're going to look like this year with Kalen DeBoer, and how much pressure is on him this year?
1: Oh, it's a ton of pressure. One of my favorite things about the big cream of the crop college programs is that 11-4 is a disaster. That 7-1 in your conference just ain't good enough. And that's where Alabama is at. That's the, you know, the world in which they live. And if you're DeBoer, you come in and all of the Roll Tide, all the Alabama fans, they expect to see what Nick Saban was doing. They don't, like, it's not okay to take a step back at Alabama, never. But the one thing that blew my mind, and we heard it kind of in that rejoin there, is they'll find, if this is a bad season, and I think 11-4 they probably would deem a bad season, they'll find the $70 million to get rid of them.
0: Right.
1: So I don't feel bad regardless of what happens to Caleb from a professional standpoint. I don't want anything personal, you know, bad to happen to him. But if he gets fired, he's getting $70 million. Oh, man, don't worry about it.
0: This is the thing about it. They made the playoffs, right?
1: Right.
0: They weren't a playoff team, right? That was the thing I kept saying on this fine program we call Game Night on ESPN Radio. And anyone that would listen to me, as a guy who yells Roll Tide, we yell Roll Tide in this house here in Las Vegas, Nevada for no reason. Right?
1: It's like, hey, none of y'all went to Alabama.
0: None of, we ain't never been nowhere near no Alabama.
1: Right. Ain't never been. Roll Tide.
0: Right, but you know what? College football season, we walking by each other in the house. The wife is coming up the stairs. I'm going downstairs. You know what we say? Roll Tide.
1: Right.
0: Right? For no reason. Because that I'm expecting greatness when I watch Alabama football. And what I saw with my own eyes, the visual test, told me they were not a playoff team last year. And yeah, they got a win until they didn't.
1: Yeah.
0: Until they went up against the eventual champions who ran them out the building.
1: And that's going to continue to happen, by the way, in the SEC and even the Big Ten to a certain extent, especially if they expand the college football playoff even more. You're always going to get at least a team from those conferences that has no business being there because the conference is so good and the reputation of the conference. And it's like, but Alabama's a blue blood. We can't have a playoff without Alabama in there. You know, yeah, you can.
0: You can if they don't deserve to be there. Yeah. I didn't think they deserved to be there last year.
1: I agree with you. I agree with you. But they know the ratings, right? Because they know there's a guy with a family out in Las Vegas that never even went to Alabama that's going to be locked in, and he ain't going to be the only one.
0: Right.
1: Their brand is so big that the NCAA, they're going to find a way. So that helps DeBoer because he can say, hey, look at where I've been in my stops. I've made the college football playoff X amount of times. So he'll, if it doesn't work out here, I think he'll find another job fairly easy where maybe the expectations are high, just not as high as they are at Alabama.
0: Yeah, he's a good coach, right? I mean,
1: no doubt.
0: We talked about
1: Washington.
0: Thank you. He was at Fresno State.
1: Right.
0: He was at Washington, but he made Washington a really good program. He put guys in the league, right? I mean,
1: right.
0: But that's a big jump. Washington is one thing. Roll Tide is another, right? And you want to talk about pressure. Nick Saban, when did he win his first title with Alabama?
1: I'm not, I don't, off the top of my head.
0: 2009, but the point of the, not the season, his third year as the head coach.
1: So it took him 3 years.
0: What year is this for Nick, for Kalen DeBoer?
1: It'll be the third one. Right?
0: Exactly. Yeah. Here's Nick Saban, the seven-time national champion. He was a part of the 2 p.m. Sports Center talking about what he wants to see from the head coach, Kalen DeBoer.
2: You know, I think that defensively, they're probably a contending team. They got good front people. They got a good secondary. They got a good pass rusher in Yonze Pierre. So they've got the right pieces on defense. I think the big challenge for Kalen this year is going to be, can I fix all the issues we have on offense? You know, he just talked about the quarterbacks and making a selection at that position. But the O-line, which was a little bit of a problem last year in terms of being able to run the ball and protect the quarterback, needs fixing. As well as what kind of skill guys do we have besides Ryan Coleman Williams who can make plays and make big plays for us. So there's a lot of question marks there. I think they have a lot of capable players. I think it's going to be interesting to see, you know, how this team develops because you have a lot of new players on the roster. But I do think they have a chance to be a good team, and I think Kalen has done a really good job of developing, you know, this program over the last 2 years to be able to make another run this year.
1: It's interesting for me to hear, like, we've got questions on do we have enough playmakers? Like, you're Alabama.
0: Right.
1: Now, look, DeBoer, you better hit. You got to recruit, dog. If you're gonna go, if you're gonna be at Alabama, you have to recruit. And they typically, you never worry about the skill positions. You don't worry about any position
0: right.
1: at Alabama. You know, you just worry: can you coach those guys up, and are they good enough to win a national championship or an SEC title? And if they don't do either, then usually you don't hang around long. But we're not used to seeing a team that doesn't do that because of just how dominant Nick Saban was.
0: One of the things that you never have really had to worry about when it comes to Alabama is the offensive line and the run game.
1: Yeah.
0: Those are two areas of the squad last season that were a problem,
1: mm-hmm.
0: right? I mean, they had Caden Proctor. He's in the league. There's no surprise by that, right? Really good offensive lineman. But they didn't have a dominant offensive line, and they right. didn't have a run game. When's the last time you talked about Alabama without a run game? This isn't Washington. This isn't Washington. No disrespect to Washington. This can't be 7-on-7. Right, you know, you've got to, you know, obviously it's opened up. It's not, you know, old school Alabama where they used to beat LSU 7-3.
1: Right.
0: It's not that. It's obviously opened up, but you've got to be able to run the rock. You've got to be able to, you know, lock it up on the offensive line. You've got to win in the trenches. The SEC is still a physical conference. You've mm-hmm. got to win in the trenches, and more times than not, Alabama did not win in the trenches, and that's why they did not look like a playoff team to me last season.
1: Yeah, and now it's – and that's part of the pressure that's on Kalen DeBoer. You got to change that. There's a high expectation. Now, look, he knew that when he walked through the door, though.
0: Of course.
1: Like, he don't need you and I to tell him what type of, you know, level has
0: been
1: set.
0: I'm waking up on Saturday morning to watch Alabama Roll Tide. I'm going to tell that Kalen DeBoer. I feel like I'm on the Paul Feinbaum show.
1: Right, my man from Oakland. Right? Out here speaking with a southern accent.
3: Right. Q in Las Vegas.
1: Right.
0: Paul Feinbaum. Paul, you tell Kalen DeBoer, Q in Las Vegas has said the run game is unacceptable.
1: Right.
0: Hey, you know what, though? I love the callers on the Paul Feinbaum show because you will
1: awesome.
0: Always
1: they're
0: get
1: awesome.
0: A good laugh. And I love the passion. I love the energy. It makes a guy like me that's energized and fired up all the time. Like, I wake up fired up.
1: Mm-hmm.
0: I wake up scared the hell out of everybody in the house. I wake up, it's like, boom, woke up, good morning. And everyone's like, what's wrong with him? I woke up. Like, mm-hmm. I'm the most fired up guy in the world. Man, I ain't got nothing on Alabama fans.
1: Nothing. Nothing.
0: They are awesome. He's Emmett Golden. I'm Q Myers. In Minnesota, do they have a problem at the quarterback position, or is it just a competition? That's next on ESPN Radio.
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0: In mid-season form, in her return to action, I'm Q Myers, the Feisty Collier. In her first game back since late September, looked like herself. She had 24 points and 10 rebounds in 22 minutes in the Lynx 86-76 win over the Seattle Storm. It was the fourth time Collier scored at least 20 points in her season debut, and the second time she had a 20-point double-double in her first game of a season. Also in the W, the Mystics, they came from behind to beat the Aces 100-99. Shakira Austin had 25 points, including the game-winning free throw, while Asia Wilson had 38 points and 7 rebounds for the Aces. The Liberty topped the Sky 95-94. The Mercury beat the Sparks 86-82. And the Fever slid right past the Sun 123-88. Caitlin Clark, 27 points and 11 assists. In the NFL, Seahawks standout safety Nick Emmanuel is expected to miss some time in training camp, but should be ready by week one following right ankle surgery. Sources told ESPN he was placed on the physically unable to perform list on Monday, and it was not immediately clear why. He was practicing throughout the spring. According to a source, the Seahawks knew he might eventually require surgery. He tried to manage his ankle over the offseason, but as he was ramping up for the start of training camp, he continued to experience soreness and opted to have an arthroscopic procedure that was performed earlier this month. For more scores and analysis, check out ESPN.com and the all-new ESPN app. Coming up, more game night with Emmett Golden and me, Q Myers, here on ESPN Radio.
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0: Alongside Emmett Golden, I'm Q Myers. 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Emmett, we've talked about quarterback competitions for training camp. camps across the league opening up. Some will be out there as early as Saturday. Rookies are reporting this week, next week, full throttle. All the camps will be open. We talked about Atlanta, their quarterback competition between Michael Penix and Tua. You know, how real that is, what that could look like. We've obviously talked about the competition in Cleveland, Deshaun Watson and Shador. Talked about here in Vegas, right? Is there a competition between Kirk Cousins and Fernando Mendoza, the number one overall pick? I want to go to Minnesota with this one.
1: Okay.
0: Kyler Murray, one-year deal. Cardinals let him go. Minnesota picks him up. And they have their former first-round pick in J.J. McCarthy, who has gotten on the grass a few times but been injured more times than not. What does that competition look like in camp to you?
1: Yeah, I actually don't think it's much of a competition at all. I know out of respect to J.J., they're going to give him an opportunity, but I think this is Kyler Murray's job to lose. There's a reason why they went and got him. And honestly, I mean, I know I give Kyler a bunch of junk for the video game clause that was in
0: we
1: his.
0: We all do.
1: Yeah, you know, just being silly and cracking jokes. But I think he's a good quarterback. Like, I think he's better than we perceive him to be. Mm-hmm. We think, he really isn't that good. And maybe he's not elite, but he's a lot better than some of the other quarterbacks around the league, because it's hard to find 32 good quarterbacks.
0: Right.
1: And I think he's one of at least 20, you know, quarterbacks. I put him in the 20s, and he could even go higher than that with a guy like Kevin O'Connell calling plays. And you look at what he did with Sam Bradford, and all of a sudden you look and go, oh, okay, I think he could do something.
0: You know, the thing about Kevin O'Connell, Kyler Murray, the thing about him, I think he could be good, but the problem is he hasn't been healthy all the time.
1: Right.
0: Right? And I don't know if J.J. McCarthy can be good because he hasn't been healthy all the time. Right? I mean, he was set to start his rookie year, and he got hurt in the preseason. Right? I mean, that didn't work. And then when they decided to move on from Sam Darnold, I remember asking Kevin O'Connell in New Orleans on Radio Row, right? Matter of fact, it was me and Hembo. We were filling in for Greeny, and he sat down with us there, and as Zaslow would call it, old girl, in the Airstream studio there on Radio Row. And I remember asking him, look, you got McCarthy. You got Sam Darnold. What are you going to do? And he said, we're comfortable. His words, not mine. We're comfortable with letting Sam test free agency. We believe in what we have in the first round pick. Now, fast forward to where we are now, Kyler Murray's in town, and now there's a quarterback competition. So, talking about J.J. and not McCarthy, talking about Justin Jefferson, right? The real J.J. there, right. The one that we know is a dude, a stud in Minnesota. Their wide receiver was part of the This Is Football podcast and talked about the quarterback competition in Minnesota.
11: Well, I feel like it's going to be a great, you know, competition battle. I feel like it's going to be great. One, for J.J. to get that, you know, competition in that room, for him to, you know, have to step up his game a little bit and have to just, you know, be that dog and have to come to training camp every single day with that on his mind, that, you know, pretty much treating training camp like a game every single day. Just coming in and trying to make the most plays as possible, making the right reads, being that leader that we need him to be. And for K-1, it's just all about coming in and being that leader that we expect him to be. Obviously, with the things that he already have done already in the league, you know, we know he's a playmaker. It's just all about coming to this team with that leadership role that we really need to fill in. And I feel like it's just going to be a great battle all in all. I'm excited to see, you know, just the guys flying around and feeling the energy of those two guys going at it all training camp.
1: It may not be fair, but when I heard J.J. McCarthy during mini camp, just, you know, like, there's no relationship between me and Kyler. He's just another guy in the room. I felt like he lost the competition then.
0: Yeah.
1: You are the leader of the football.
0: Right? No confidence, yeah.
1: No confidence, and not even that. You are the leader of the franchise, whether you want to be or not. You're a quarterback, so nobody cares how you feel.
0: Right.
1: If your feelings are hurt or any of that, you got to stand up there and deliver the company lines. And guess what? It's a cold world, but that's what is expected of you. What did Kyler Murray say? Oh, man, he's a great young player. I'm looking forward to working with him. He said what he had to say. And when you see a young guy just, yeah, whatever. Like, it's, bro, you're showing that you don't have the type of attitude that a NFL organization needs for you to be the CEO of. Now he's young. That could change. He could grow up. I'm not saying the book is closed on him, but I saw that and I said, yeah, I don't think he's ready.
0: Well, you know, the perfect example is what's going on in your neck of the woods in Cleveland, right? Mm-hmm. Deshaun Watson and Shedeur Sanders, there's a quarterback competition. I say that in air quotes between the two. They just were on a retreat together.
1: Yeah. They went down to Miami.
0: Right.
1: Shedeur and Watson took all of the receivers.
0: Yeah.
1: Threw with all of the receivers. They went and hung out together. And these are two dudes who, honestly, their futures rely on how this outcome happens. If Shedeur wins the job and it has a good season, then he's going to be the Browns' starting quarterback. If he doesn't, they're going to draft a guy next year in the first round. Deshaun Watson, he may never play football again if he's not the starting quarterback for the Browns and win some games. But they're not mean mugging each other. They're not, you know, having an attitude with each other. They understand it's up to them.
0: Right.
1: And you would hope that J.J. McCarthy would understand it's on you, big dog. You're here because of what you did not do. You know, the onus is on you to improve and get better. Nobody did anything wrong to you.
0: You know, the thing I heard when Justin Jefferson was talking on the This Is Football podcast, though, and he was talking about J.J. McCarthy, he said he needs to step up and be the leader that we need, right? Mm-hmm. That was his words, not mine. And then he started talking about K1, which, by the way, he's already calling him by his nickname, and said he needs to be the leader that we expect.
1: Mm-hmm.
0: So he said need with McCarthy, expect with Kyler. So to me, it sounds like their star wide receiver, Justin Jefferson, believes that Kyler Murray is the guy, and J.J.'s got to learn from him.
1: And he does. And there's nothing wrong with that. It really isn't. There's nothing wrong with a young guy coming in and learning from a veteran. And if McCarthy approaches it like that, he might be the next quarterback. You know, like, even though he's there, because, listen, if Kyler
0: he's going to need a new area code, brother.
1: Probably.
0: I think at the end of the day, and I'm not trying to be disrespectful, but I just think that the milk has run sour, right? If Kyler Murray wins this competition, in air quotes, and does a really good job this year, I don't see Minnesota making the same mistake and letting him walk like they let Sam Darnold walk.
1: The issue for J.J., though, is he will get some type of opportunity.
0: Absolutely.
1: It might be as a backup.
0: He's a quarterback. Yep.
1: But they're going to look at him and go, man, Kevin O'Connell couldn't get you to play a good quarterback? Like that, because Kevin has that type of reputation. Look what he did to Sam Darnold.
0: Right.
1: Sam Darnold was a bust until he got there. And once he got there and played, he had a great season. Then he goes on to Seattle, wins a Super Bowl. So right now he has the Midas touch. And GMs are going to look and go, man, if you could not be successful and couldn't win a job with Kevin O'Connell as your play caller and your head coach, then what are we going to do with you?
0: Do you know that Sam Darnold's only 29 years old and what, he's on team 5? He was drafted by the Jets, went to Carolina, was in San Francisco, obviously was there in Minnesota with the Vikings, and now is in Seattle, obviously won the Super Bowl. But as quickly as we say he was a bum or he was a bust, he's literally still only 29 years old. That's wild to me.
1: And the rest of his career is ahead of him. So, I mean, if I'm McCarthy, it's like, okay, I know that, you know, they're still a possibility for me, but it's the attitude you have to change. You know, he had that, you know, crazy looking 9 persona where he was, and everybody loved it until he went out there and started turning the ball over and getting hurt. Then it became a joke,
0: right?
1: And you gotta get away from that and kind of rebuild the way people see you. And honestly, having a good attitude is a big part of that.
0: Well, the other problem with J.J. McCarthy, and I don't want to make this sound like it's just pile on J.J., but I know that for me personally, I had questions about him in the draft process. Because what we saw in Michigan when he went on to win the national championship was a lot of defense in the run game.
1: Mm-hmm.
0: I didn't see a lot of J.J. McCarthy. And that, I believe, was not just my question. That was many different talent evaluators. I'm just a dude talking on the radio. I'm just a dude sitting here watching with my eyes. And I said, I don't know about that guy. Right, mm-hmm. I don't really know who he is. Did he win a national championship? Absolutely, yes. Is he going to translate to the NFL and be a franchise quarterback? I don't know about that. I never was sold on J.J. McCarthy. I just didn't see enough. And unfortunately, now he's going into year 3. We still haven't seen enough.
1: No, we haven't. I was shocked he went 10th overall because I thought he would get drafted in the second round, which is not bad for a quarterback. It's right. not bad at all. That's still a high draft pick. And I remember saying that and people looking like, what are you talking about? He just won a national championship. He's going in the first round. And he did 10th overall. And that comes with a different level of expectations. And he had like a good game. You know, he came back, and all of a sudden it was like, oh, okay, they hit the lottery with this guy, so to speak, and then he just couldn't really replicate and do that. It's not over. He has an opportunity to do it. I just feel like Kyler being in the league as long as he has, and he's had ups and downs as well.
0: Well, he needs it, though, too.
1: He needs it, but he understands it.
0: Right.
1: Like, he understands pro football. And I think J.J. McCarthy is learning about pro football. You know, it's ice cold, okay? They may love you in high school. They may love you in college. And they only love you if you can perform well for them in the NFL.
0: Yeah, I mean, look, the reality of it is Kyler's on a one-year deal. He needs to be successful this year in Minnesota. Kevin O'Connell needs him to be successful as well.
1: Yeah.
0: I mean, because, yeah, we could talk about it, wax poetically about how great of a quarterback whisperer he is and how, you know, he's got the Midas touch.
1: Mm-hmm.
0: But you're only as good as your last season, right?
1: It becomes an anomaly,
0: equity
1: right?
0: Equity doesn't last a long time in the National Football League.
1: Yeah. Everybody looks at Darnold and go, oh, you just got lucky. No, you know what they're going to say? Man, Kyle Shanahan got him right. And then sent him to you.
0: Exactly.
1: So, yeah, if O'Connell gets Kyler together, then all of a sudden he could do no wrong when it
0: Absolutely.
1: Comes to quarterbacks.
0: No doubt about it. So we'll see what that competition, in air quotes, looks like for training camp with the Minnesota Vikings. He's Emmett Golden. I'm Q Myers. It's Game Night here on ESPN Radio, the all-new ESPN app. Coming up next, we show love to the ones that deserve it. 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
3: At 15 games, stopped by the Orioles, and Baltimore grabs a 4-2 road trip out of the gate in the second half. A 5-1 win at Fenway. Nothing can stop me. I'm all the way up.
4: That's how it sounded on WBAL. The Orioles do the impossible and beat the Red Sox. They cool them off after a long winning streak.
5: Man, 15-game winning streak tied for the longest in franchise history, going all the way back to 1946. First loss since July 1st. So you got to give the Red Sox a lot of credit, but also the Orioles. 11-5 in July, second best in Major League Baseball, only behind those Red Sox. 4 runs in the first inning, got it done in game number 2 of that doubleheader. Turn our attention to the Astros and the Mariners. This was a close one to the bottom of the 8th.
6: There goes Pena, the 1-1, and Alvarez smashes it deep to left center field, racing back on it, and looking up, Hernandez, see you later! Through the archway, Yordan Alvarez, a go-ahead 2-run homer, and the Astros lead 4-2. Yordan's 34th.
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5: Alvarez, go-ahead 2-run home run. That's his 34th in the 8th. Go-ahead, third go-ahead home run this season in 8th inning or later. Tied for the Major League Baseball lead. Leads AL in batting average as well, .328. MLB in home runs with 34 and RBI with 77. I could always appreciate, and I know this sounds very old to me, and I'm okay with that. I could appreciate a guy that slapped 34 home runs and is batting .328.
4: Mm-hmm.
5: I could always appreciate that dude. That's why I'm a big fan of Aaron Judge. And obviously he's not playing, but when he is, his batting average is always up and his home run total is always high.
4: Yeah, we're old guys. That's
5: yeah,
4: what that is.
5: I know.
4: Because I still put stock in batting average.
5: Yeah.
4: And people laugh at me when they're like, oh, it's about OPS and it's about this and that. Nah, man, get on base, drive some runs in, you know, hit .300, you're a good hitter.
5: Hey, look, I'll tell you this. For the youngsters out there, it's a blessing to get old. Try it.
4: Ain't
5: it's
4: that
5: a lot
4: that's
5: of fun.
4: The goal.
5: It's a
4: that
5: lot better the than
4: goal.
5: The alternative. Let Fact. Me tell you. He's Emmett Golden. I'm Q Myers. It's game night. We're showing love here to the ones that deserve it. How about the Royals and the Giants? Mama Q, do not listen.
6: Here's the one strike pitch. Swung on, hit in the air. Deep left center field and gone. Salvador Perez, number 317. And one Royals legend ties another. 317 home runs for Salvador Perez, tied with George Brett for the Royals' all-time record.
3: Nothing can stop me. I'm all the way up.
4: 96.5, the fan on the call. The Royals finish off the Giants 5-4 tonight.
5: Salvador Perez always seems to be, he's that, I really like him. He seems to be that guy that when he's at the plate, it's almost what, how do you get a ball past him? Right?
4: Right.
5: He seems like one of those dudes. You know who he reminds me of? And you know, I don't want anyone to get offended, but he reminds me of Adrian Beltre.
4: Okay.
5: Adrian Beltre, when he was playing with the Rangers in particular, was always that guy that I wondered, like, how does he ever even get out? He just seems like he's intimidating at bat, right?
4: Oh, he is. You got your work cut out for him.
5: Right. That's the vibe I get from Perez. I always enjoy watching him play, and that's his 317th career home run, tying Hall of Famer George Brett for the most in Royals history, and that just shows you how difficult it is to get that big fella out there. The Royals win the game 5-4 over the Giants. The Dodgers, the Phillies, Max Muncy does it this time from the plate.
6: First pitch. Muncy flies the ball left center field. This one's back and it is out of here. Max Muncy with his third go-ahead homer of the road trip. And this one, number 229 as a Dodger that pushes him past the Penguin on the franchise home run list.
3: Nothing can stop me. I'm all the way up.
4: Highlight courtesy of AM 570 LA Sports. The Dodgers down the Phillies tonight, 9-5.
5: The Penguin, Ron Say, right?

0: So Max right. Muncy,
1: yeah, I was like the Penguin.
0: I knew you. I saw that confused look on your face. So Sister Sledge helped us out right there.
2: Yeah, thank you for that. Yeah.
0: There you go. Max Muncy, 2-run homer in the sixth inning, 229 home runs with the Dodgers, passes Ron Say for the fifth in franchise history. And last night, you know, they win the game against the Phillies on some wild double
2: ridiculous
0: play. Yeah, that was started by Max Muncy making a play, and then it all went from there. He does it at the plate as the Dodgers win easily 9-5 over the Phillies this evening. How about the Yankees and the Pirates? This was game number two.
3: Volpe lines that to left field, a base hit. Dominguez being waved home. Here's the throw. Not in time. It's an RBI single from Volpe. And with two outs, the Yankees get two big hits, and it's 2-0.
4: Nothing can stop me. I'm all the way up.
1: That's how it sounded on the Yes Network. Yankees 2, Pirates 0.
0: Ninth shutout this season, tied for fourth in Major League Baseball. Pirates shutout for the ninth time this season, tied for second in Major League Baseball. How about the Brew Crew and the Mets? This happened in the bottom of the sixth.
5: Yelich, drive to center. Back it goes. It's way back. It's off the top of the wall. Yelich is on the move. He will round second. He's headed for third. The throw is late. It's an RBI triple for Yelich.
4: Nothing can stop me. I'm all the way up.
1: 620 WTMJ on the call. The Brewers 4, the Mets 3.
0: Toughest hit in baseball, the triple?
1: No doubt. Yeah, you need some things because parks aren't as big as they used to be. There was a time when maybe you could just get an honest triple. Now you need a ball to bounce weird and to roll past the guy. So it's definitely the hardest hit to get.
0: Well, for the Mets, 60 losses in 103 games this season. Their most losses through 103 since 2003, which was also 60. So you said it on last night. Mets are not a very good team.
1: No.
0: Once again, they showed why. How about the Braves and the Padres? How'd this one play on the bottom of the eighth?
6: Righty deals the 2-2. Ozzy down the right field line. May fall in. That's a fair ball down the line. Turning and burning around third. Hicklin, he scores. Throw goes to third base. That's not in time. And Ozzy Albies makes it 4-1 on that humpback liner down the right field line.
4: Nothing can stop me. I'm all the way up.
1: 680, the Fan on the call. The Braves 7, the Pirates 6.
0: Turning and burning. I think I'm going to use that one more often.
2: Oh, yeah, for sure.
0: Turning and burning.
2: That's a bar.
0: Yeah, I haven't heard that one in a while, but now that it's fresh in my memory, now you know it's one of those, like, I can't wait to say it, right?
2: Oh, absolutely.
0: Who's going to be turning and burning? I'm going to call the Paul Feinbaum show. Paul! Paul! I better see Alabama turning and burning this year, or I'm calling for Kalen DeBoer.
1: Oh man.
0: That's all. That's all I got. 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
21: 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The Red Sox go for history against the Orioles at Fenway.
22: 0-1 is
23: swung on and driven into right field. Duran has doubled into the corner at least. One run in with Contreras. Durbin being waved around. Duran into third with a head first slide. Two-run triple.
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24: A couple of years ago, we all said there's no way Texas A&M would spend $76 million to fire Jimbo Fisher. I'm not suggesting Kalen DeBoer will be fired. I frankly think they're going forward to have a good season. But if this program falls badly, they'll find the $70 million to get rid of him.
21: The rich get richer as Nafisa Collier returns to the league-leading links.
25: Cornelian weaving into the front court. Nafisa Collier, one dribble pull-up. That's good. And welcome back, Queen Feet. Bucket of the day in her season debut.
21: Plus, how hot is the seat in the city of brotherly love?
26: I feel like for 2026, and I'm along the lines of Chris Canty in this life, if Nick Sirianni doesn't make the playoffs and this offense looks god-awful, there is a question, is he going to be the head coach moving forward?
27: How things were going to unfold, and you'd be kicked out of our team meeting. I swear, like, you're lucky I'm not going to throw this freaking podium right now. Like, it drives me crazy.
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28: 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It's a run that we've seen for good chunk of July. Started prior to the All-Star break. They picked up where they left off when the season resumed last weekend, and Wednesday, Boston was riding a 14-game win streak.
22: 0-1 is
23: swung on and driven into right field. He did it again! Duran has doubled into the corner at least. One run in with Contreras. Durbin being waved around. Duran into third with a head first slide. Two-run triple, and it is 4-0 Red Sox.
28: A four-run bottom of the first, and Boston was still leading by three in the ninth.
22: 1-1. Chapman throws. Alonso swings and rips one. Too short. Backhanded by Chang. He plants. He throws to first. In time! Ball game over! The Red Sox have tied the record, going back to 1901. 15 wins in a row. They win it here today, 6-3. There is magic in the air at Fenway Park.
28: Now it's on WEEI, 93.7 FM, 6-3. Red Sox beat the Orioles in the opener of the doubleheader. 15 straight wins, matching the longest win streak in franchise history. Back in 1946, Red Sox, first American League team with a 15-game win streak or longer since 2017 when Cleveland won 22 straight. As for the back end of the doubleheader, Boston was obviously going for a 16th straight win.
0: Orioles got away from a very important victory for them. The pitch. A looper to right, caught by Holiday, and that's your ball game. And that's where the winning streak ends for Boston. At 15 games, stopped by the Orioles, and Baltimore grabs a 4-2 road trip out of the gate in the second half. A 5-1 win at Fenway.
22: Here's Duran, who lines one to second, caught by Holiday, and the ball game is over. So the win streak ends at 15, and they do.
1: The fans at Fenway are clapping as the Red Sox come off the field.
22: And they should. What a run it's been, and we got a season again.
28: That's how it sounded in Boston on WEEI. Of course, a little different in Baltimore on WBAL. Orioles with the 5-1 win in game two of the doubleheader as the Red Sox 15-game win streak is snapped. Their first loss since July 1st. Red Sox manager Chad Tracy.
2: We just won 15 games in a row, and I think all of us knew that, like, that's going to end at some point. It just happened to end tonight, so they're already refocused. I wanted to go in and talk to the team, and Sonny and Wilson were already handling it. I'll leave that message for in there. The focus is there now on, you know, that's behind us, and the big thing is if we continue to play baseball that way, regardless of how many wins in a row, like, we're going to win a heck of a lot more than we lose, so that's the focus now. But, no, I think everybody knew, like, it's going to end at some point. It happened to end tonight, and now we got to refocus.
28: You may be asking yourself, what was the last team to lose a 15-game win streak or more in the second half of a doubleheader? Well, that was the Cubs against the Brooklyn Dodgers back in 1936. It was also a 15-game win streak that was snapped that day as well. Red Sox, though, been on a hot streak. ESPN analyst David Ross.
3: First of all, it's hard as heck to win both sides of a doubleheader, right?
4: Yeah.
3: But when you listen to Chad Tracy talk right there, and his veterans, Wilson Contreras and Sonny Gray, are already calling a meeting like, hey, flush that. Mm. How tight this group has become under him. He deserves a lot of credit. Everybody's playing their role. The pitching's been excellent, which keeps you in every ball game. Timely hitting, but how close they are pulling for one another, as you can see, and listen to him. They've been spectacular. When guys are coming through up and down the lineup, and it's a different guy every night, that's a sign of a really good team. And the back end of that bullpen with Garrett Whitlock and Aroldis Chapman, these guys are locked down. So they've shortened the game with those two guys, and timely hitting is how you get in this situation.
5: They lose here. They get a day off before staying at Fenway facing the Blue Jays. How does Chad Tracy bottle this up and keep 15 of 16 is a heck of a run? How do you keep playing winning baseball now that you have a little time to exhale?
3: Yeah, when I was manager, I tried to stay out of the way in these moments, right? The players got it. Managers just keep things as status quo. They've got good leadership like we talked about, and they're getting timely hitting. The pitching staff is so good under Andrew Bailey. These guys are right where they need to be. Everything stays the same. I know he started to kind of back off some of the batting practice, let these guys rest. They've been on this good run. It's emotional draining. You hear Fenway right now rocking. The energy these guys are feeling from their fans is so contagious. And when you've won 20 out of 23 like they had on this run, that's when you know it's a good team and just stay out of the way.
6: If you are a player and you are trying to...
28: The Orioles with the 5-1 win in game two. Baltimore now 11-5 in July, second best in baseball behind the Red Sox. Red Sox entered their hot streak, 11 games under 500, 37-48 on the season. The trade deadline now approaching in a week and a half. Now what? ESPN insider Tim Kirchen.
7: They're right in the middle of it now. A month ago, they were 32-46. They've gone from big-time sellers at the trade deadline to now big-time buyers at the deadline because they're in the playoffs at the moment. They are the third wildcard team. This is one of the most stunning turnarounds I've ever seen. And now they're going to go get somebody to help their club. I mean, they were 23rd in runs scored going into today and 28th in home runs. So Luis Arraez, who's going to move, the Giants are going to move him. He's affordable and he's a really good hitter. He makes sense for so many teams. But the Red Sox, again, they only have 95 homers going into today. They need a power bat even more than they need a guy who can get on base. Hunter Goodman's out there. We'll see if the Rockies move him. Zach Neto may be on the move. The Red Sox are going to do something because they're right in the middle of this now.
28: 15-1 in their last 16. SportsCenter All Night ESPN Radio. Tigers may also be in a quandary as the trade deadline approaches August 3rd, given the future of Tarek Skubal. Detroit with another win on Wednesday.
4: 3-0 pitch, high fly ball, left center field, deep, back, Kroliking up, gone! Ha! You lead! Three-run, two-out, three-run home run, 4-1 Tigers in the fourth.
28: 97-1 the ticket. The key point of that home run came in the first couple of seconds of what you heard.
4: 3-0 pitch.
28: Yeah, 3-0 pitch. Third time this season the Tigers have homered on a 3-0 count. Most in the American League, second most in Major League Baseball. Nationals have actually done it four times. Tigers, a 5-1 win over the Cubs. Spencer Torkelson, 2-for-3, scored three times. He hit a home run. Five of his 10 hits in July have been home runs.
8: We're just staying in the fight. I think we show up every single day expecting to win, and that's what winning teams do, is they find different ways to win, and we're getting contributions from everybody.
3: You guys have led all of baseball in home runs since the month of June. Give me that secret, because I couldn't hit a lick. I want to know what you guys are doing. What's the secret sauce in just putting those balls over the fence?
8: I feel like we're just getting good pitches to hit. We're not missing a lot of them. It's a group effort, stringing some nice at-bats together. It's just getting that good pitch to hit and putting your A-swing on it and not missing it.
5: Your manager keeps it a buck. A.J. Hinch said before this series, we've been playing game sevens since May, talking about whether or not you guys will be buyers or sellers, and a two-time Cy Young winner, Tarek Skubal, may be outbound. Where have you felt that urgency in the clubhouse in the last month or so?
8: It was a pretty bad May, if I recall. So it's been a must win for a while now. And I feel like this team thrives under that type of pressure. I feel like this team finds different ways to win. We pull for each other and we just show up every single day, trying to give our best.
9: As you string those wins together and you see the writing on the wall trying to get back into this wild card picture, what then is the hope for you all as far as just the day-to-day success rate? What does that look like for y'all?
8: We're trying to win every single day. Feels like we have to win a lot. We're still in this hunt. We want to make, people have some tough decisions. We want to make those decisions tough on guys. So I think this team's doing a great job doing that, beating good teams. Everyone's doing their part right now.
28: Spencer Torkelson with SportsCenter after the Tigers' 5-1 win over the Cubs. Tigers are 10-5 in July. They're 4.5 games back of a wild card spot. ESPN analyst David Ross.
3: This is the time you want to send a message to your front office. Like, we're playing well. Give us that piece at the deadline we need, whether that's, getting rid or keeping Tarek Skubal.
5: And A.J. Hinch earlier this week said, we've been playing Game 7 since May. If you were in a clubhouse or managing a clubhouse, would you be that honest with both the players and the media about the stakes?
3: Yeah, well, it's out there. The guys are talking about it. It's in the media everywhere. So kind of just getting that out in the air and kind of saying, yeah, this is real. We've got to prove to the front office. I've been in that seat. You want to prove to them we're good enough to go to the postseason. We're good enough to make a run into the postseason. And this Tiger lineup, they've been doing it all, leading the American League in home runs since June. That's really had them on the hook and getting back in this race. Torkelson going deep tonight. These guys can hit, they can pitch, and they're trying to put Scott Harris in a tough spot for the Detroit Tigers.
28: Tigers keeping the pressure on in the standings and the pressure on the front office. SportsCenter All Night ESPN Radio. Dodgers falling behind in the first inning when the Phillies scored a pair in the bottom of the first, but LA would rally.
10: First pitch. Muncy flies the ball left center field. This one's back and it is out of here. Max Muncy with his third go-ahead homer of the road trip. And this one, number 229 as a Dodger, that pushes him past the Penguin on the franchise home run list. Freeman, Betts, Hernandez on the bases. On a 1-2, Edmund lines it into the right center field gap. This one is going to go all the way to the wall, and Tommy Edman has unloaded the bases. Now he's going for three. He has it without a throw. a bases clearing triple. And now a 9-3 Dodger lead.
28: Dodgers beat the Phillies 9-5, AM 570 LA Sports for LA. 19th win this season when they've trailed by multiple runs. That's the most in baseball. They improved to 34-19 on the road this season. Best record in baseball, as you heard, Max Muncy. Home run number 229 with the Dodgers passing Ron Say for fifth in franchise history. Braves using a big eighth inning against the Padres.
11: Righty deals the 2-2. Ozzie down the right field line. May fall in. That's a fair ball down the line. Turning and burning around third. Hicklin. He scores. Throw goes to third base. That's not in time. And Ozzie Albies makes it 4-1 on that humpback ladder down the right field line.
28: 680 the Fan. Braves a 7-6 win over the Padres. They score six times in the eighth inning, tie for their second most in an inning this season. Teams combined for 11 runs over the last 2.5 innings after entering the bottom of the eighth, tied at 1. Braves win it 7-6. Sports Center All Night, ESPN Radio, WNBA. The W and its Players Association holding a video conference this week discussing a number of issues, including recent racist, hateful, and abusive messages directed at players, according to a statement that the WNBA released on Wednesday. The call coming at the request of the union. In the statement, they say, quote, the discussion marks the beginning of ongoing dialogue, and we're united in our commitment to building on this work together. They've been dealing with aggressive levels of abuse toward players. It's been a priority for the WNBA in recent years, including the No Space for Hate platform last season. Part of that program includes using AI technology that players can use to filter out hateful comments. And then when harassment does escalate, the WNBA security office launches an investigation. On the court, Nafisa Collier back in action.
25: Courtney Williams weaving into the front court. Nafisa Collier, one dribble pull up. That's good. And welcome back, Queen Feet. First bucket of the day in her season debut.
12: Oh, early post up. Collier up top over Quaje Johnson and one. And Collier, 15 points.
13: And this is the matchup Minnesota would want inside.
28: WNBA League pass, Nafisa Collier, 24 points, 10 rebounds as the Lynx beat the Storm 86-76. Collier with 24-10 in her season debut after missing the first 27 with an ankle injury. Her coach, Cheryl Reeve.
14: First of all, I thought we did a great job managing the minutes, sticking to it. She'll tell you those first 3 minutes were the hardest of all the minutes she played. All right, just adrenaline and then adrenaline crash and then felt great in the second half. But I told the others that we didn't want to focus on Fee being out there. We just wanted to play like we've been playing, and Fee will find her way in and fit in. And that's exactly what she did. She found her spot. She's just a really good basketball player. And second half, we did a little bit more, putting her in actions as she got a little more comfortable. And, it was probably above anything I could have expected. Interesting that number 24 scores 24 on her return. So I like that a lot.
28: Collier becoming the first player in Lynx history with a 20-point double-double and multiple season debuts. Lynx with the win. That's now seven straight. Getting loud in Kansas City. That's next. SportsCenter All Night continues. It's ESPN Radio.
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1: 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Kansas City Chiefs unveiling its first renderings for a new stadium in Kansas that's set to open for the 2031 season. One of the main aspects of the design, the architecture firm in Kansas City says that the $3 billion fully enclosed dome will feature a ceiling that's translucent and it'll be loud. 70,000 seats, built with the intention of amplifying crowd noise, a request that the team has heard from several season ticket holders in multiple surveys. It was back in 2014 Arrowhead regained the Guinness World Record for loudest stadium after fans in Seattle broke that record. And the Kansas City Chiefs want to maintain that and take it back with their new stadium. To New York, new coach John Harbaugh had a message for rookies in their amphitheater meeting setting.
2: Welcome, man. Good to see everybody here. You excited?
3: Yes, sir.
2: A little nervous?
3: Nope, man.
2: A little nervous? I'm a little nervous, man. I'm nervous. Excited, nervous, you know? Nervous like you're full of game almost, Nathan. Get this thing kick off. I'm standing up here in front of the New York Giants. The New York Giants. It's the New York Giants sitting in this room. The New York Giants. Wow, it's an honor. It's an honor to stand in front of this room right now. And I know those coaches back there feel the same way, right, coaches?
4: Sergio.
2: It's an honor, man. We've been working, haven't we? We've been working early, we've been late, getting ready for today. Today. Sitting in this chair, in this seat, getting to work, getting started, our beginning. Because this is where it all begins, together.
1: Heartfelt message from the Giants' new coach, but did it really come across that way earlier on ESPN Radio on Amber and Ian?
5: Did he just talk to his brother, Jim? Because that sounded more like a Jim Harbaugh than a John Harbaugh. That was very high school-y. I'm telling you, that took me back to high school. That's what that did.
6: To be honest,
5: I cringed. I cringed when I watched it, and I was cringing when I listened to it, because when you watch it, you see the players like zoning out, like, what? Yeah, we know we're the New York Giants, coach. I mean, I just...
6: Yeah, but but they are rookies. This is a welcome to the NFL. Officially here. You're playing for the New York Giants. You're not just playing for anybody. You're playing for the New York Giants. That's what he's trying to do.
5: I know.
6: And I get it. In that moment, all your dreams have come true. You are officially here. You are officially part of not just any organization, but the New York Giants.
5: Not the Jets.
6: Exactly. Now, does that resonate the same with everybody in that room when a lot of them were very young the last time the New York Giants were great? I mean, they were alive, obviously, during Eli Manning.
5: You saw the look on their faces?
6: But it was a while ago now, and we're talking about young dudes. So does the New York Giants brand resonate with them the same way? I don't know, but they are there and they're rookies. And so I can understand what he's doing. See, you and I had the opposite reactions here. I normally cringe when I hear coaches do any of these sorts of speeches. I hate the rah-rah crap. I would have been terrible at playing sports because I hate that.
5: That was high school-y. That was be aggressive. Be aggressive.
6: So I don't think it was like that.
5: Come on, John.
1: And then, speaking of the Giants, there's the backflip over the weekend from running back Cam Scottabo, which he didn't quite land. John Harbaugh said his reaction was, quote, dude, at least stick it. Land the thing if you're going to do it. Scottabo's reaction?
7: I'm going to address the elephant. I will not hurt myself before the season. Something new to the So what happened was, I don't know if you guys know WWE or not, those floors are bouncy. So when I took off, I was midair, like, holy cow, I'm not going to land this. I'm way too high. Landed, but it had too much cushion. It wasn't a stiff, firm ground.
1: And Scottabo did come out unscathed. did suffer a fractured tibia and right ankle dislocation in October. ESPN analyst Lewis Riddick.
3: John's doing exactly what a good CEO is supposed to do. Like, he's trying to like calm the flames down, calm down the rhetoric about Cam Scott, because that's what he's trying to do. I promise you. Underneath, he's going, what in the hell are you doing? How many things could have gone wrong right there? I don't care. Like, look, for someone who didn't have a surgically repaired lower body, lower leg injury, something could have went wrong here. Look, we need to stop making excuses for stuff like this when we're talking about professionals whose livelihood is their lower extremities in particular, and just, you know, and chalking it up to just let them live, let them be themselves. We like individuals. He's just, there's no harm in that. Yeah, actually there is, because he is beholden to his teammates, the organization, you know, the expectations that are associated with this football team.
1: Scott Abu does remain on pace to join his teammates at training camp. The veterans report next week on the 28th. 15 and done. That's next. SportsCenter all night. It's ESPN Radio.
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1: Lisa Collier with a double-double in a Lynx win in her season debut after being out with her ankle injury. Major League Baseball cracking down on pitch clock issues as Yankees shortstop Jose Caballero found out. The win streak extends to 15 for Boston and then ends at 15 for Boston.
19: Here's Duran, who lines one to second, caught by Holiday, and the ball game is over. So the win streak ends at 15, and they do.
20: The fans are clapping as the Red Sox come off the field.
19: And they should. What a run it's been, and we got a season again.
1: Red Sox and Orioles wind up splitting their doubleheader on Wednesday. The call on WEEI. Boston won the first game, drops the second, so the win streak ends at 15. Red Sox manager Chad Tracy.
21: I just think they're, it's something to be proud of, you know. I mean, the big thing is, like, the 2026 Red Sox are at the top of the list as far as a winning streak is concerned. That's a pretty cool accomplishment. But what happened within it, you know, the way that the identity of the team changed within it is most important, you know. Like, all right, what created that? We're very aware of the quality of the at-bats, the starts, the bullpen work, and the things that we did. It's like, if that's who we are as a team and we keep doing that, we're going to win games, you know. We're going to have a chance to win on a nightly basis. So I think it not only did we run off 15 wins, but we found who we are when we're a good baseball team and what we do.
1: Putting together a win streak like that, not easy, and it ends in a doubleheader. ESPN analyst David Ross.
22: Well, it feels like you're never going to lose, and it's just such a good feeling. You come to the ballpark, you got extra energy, and these games, they carry over, you know, that they help you stay on kind of a roll. You feel like you can come back, you stay engaged the entire game. It really feels like you're never going to lose. You're going to find a way to come back. Somebody's going to get the big hit. And on the other side, when you're losing, like some of these teams this year that have kind of gone on these losing streak, multi-game losing streaks, it feels like you're never going to win one again. So this is one of those things that can really bring a lot of belief, and you're trying to convince your front office to buy, and these are great moments when you're in these kind of markets and you get on this kind of run. A lot of fun going on right now in Boston.
6: It is that. 15's enough. It doesn't matter. They're still going to feel momentum moving forward.
22: Well, yeah, and the doubleheader, you've got to chalk it up to. It's hard to win both sides of the doubleheader, both games of the doubleheader. It's just, you know, it's going to come back to the pack, and you're usually using a starter or some relievers in there that don't have big league time or in AAA for a reason, and you know you're trying to sit a guy and not wear out your guys that have been playing really good, and your lineup's going to be a little bit weaker in an area. Probably, unless you've got a really good matchup that happens to work out in a platoon situation.
1: 15-game win streak ties the Red Sox franchise record, and it ends at 15. SportsCenter All Night, ESPN Radio. Pirates and Yankees also playing a doubleheader on Wednesday. Game one.
23: The 3-1. Bryce Hamerson. Exclamation point for Ben Rice.
1: Extends his hit streak to 13 games with his 30th homer of the year. Longest active hit streak in baseball right now. That came in the seventh inning, tying the game. Then the Pirates and Yankees would go to the 10th.
23: Pitch is swung on, lined into left, falling fast down for a hit, smothered by Bellinger, and it kicks away from him. Nick Gonzalez easily in to score, and Jared Triolo comes through with a big hit in the 10th to put the Pirates in the lead 4-3.
24: Yeah, that's a huge hit.
1: And the Pirates go on to a 5-3 win in the opener. Sports Radio 93.7 The Fan. Gerrit Cole setting season high in innings pitched and strikeouts. 24th game with double-digit strikeouts and no walks. He had 11 strikeouts in his 7 innings of work in the Yankees' 10-inning loss to the Pirates in Game 1. As for Game 2...
23: Volpe lines at the left field of AC. Dominguez being waved home. Here's the throw. Not in time. It's an RBI single from Volpe. And with 2 outs, the Yankees get 2 big hits. And it's 2-0.
1: Yes, Network with the call. 2-0 would be the final. Max Fried goes 5, striking out 7, allowing 1 hit in his first game since May 13th because of his left elbow issues. ESPN analyst Tim Kirchen.
2: He's a number one starting pitcher, and when he comes back healthy, their starting pitching can match almost any team in baseball. When you can go Gerrit Cole, Max Fried, Cam Schlittler, Will Warren in your rotation, that's what they're going to need to have, because they're not getting Aaron Judge back anytime soon, which means they're not going to score as many runs as we're used to the Yankees doing. So they need Max Fried to be really good when he comes back, and he's such a polished pitcher. He's such a veteran pitcher, pitched in the postseason several times. If he's sharp, their pitching can match just about any team in baseball.
3: And offensively is where they've struggled a little bit. Since Judge has been out, you haven't seen the slug be there. But Ben Rice, big home run today, get them back in it, not able to pull it out. But hit Judge, Stanton, they're going to need those big boppers that we're used to seeing. But Max Fried really helps out a lot. Going to be able to throw up some zeros. One of the best in the game.
1: And the Yankees get the win over the Pirates. Yankee shortstop Jose Caballero, though, targeted by Major League Baseball, sparking a bit of a discussion. Baseball doesn't like his routine of waiting to acknowledge the pitcher just before the pitch clock reaches 8 seconds. So MLB telling umpires Wednesday to rein him in. And they did that. Gave Caballero a pitch clock violation in the sixth inning. Led to a strikeout and the ejection of the hitting coach. Quote, "He's one of those guys I would yell out from the dugout," said Aaron Boone Wednesday morning. "He was a pest and I didn't like it." That, of course, when he was on the opposing team. Aaron Boone didn't like that. Now, he's in his dugout. He's got to stick up for him. SportsCenter All Night, ESPN Radio. Cubs falling to the Tigers 5-1 on Wednesday. Dodgers a 9-5 win over the Phillies. Dodgers with their 19th win this season after trailing by multiple runs. Max Muncy, go-ahead, two-run home run in the sixth inning. Dodgers, though, in the spotlight with Shohei Ohtani not doing the pitching, at least for the foreseeable future. How does that affect the MVP race? ESPN's Jesse Rogers and our Buster Olney.
5: You texted me last week asking about what is it going to take for PCA, Pete Armstrong, to get in the MVP conversation. And we were going back and forth about how it would be that Ohtani would regress as a pitcher. It's wide open now, Jesse.
7: Yeah, if he has another month like he did in June, whether it's now, August, September, if he can repeat one more incredible month, because that's what PCA did in June. It was unbelievable. Now we're talking about a real race. Like, you still can't take away from the outings that he had on the mound, Ohtani. But if he doesn't pitch again until, I don't know when, I mean, the playoffs or not at all.
5: Yeah, back him up to September, as the Dodgers tend to do.
7: Then he loses some points in that MVP race. Now, if he goes off offensively, he just might win it that way. But yes, at least now we can have the conversation, because when I texted you and some other people, like, no chance. As long as Ohtani's pitching, there's no chance. Now, at least there's a chance. The PCA's year has been so impressive because he learned the strike zone seemingly overnight. He went from swinging wildly to taking walks. His OBP went up. Everything has gone up for him. He's playing great defense. He's in the team photo finally. It was a photo of one until this news about Ohtani. So at least there's a chance, but he needs to repeat another huge month.
1: Ohtani missing his start this week, working off the mound. We'll see when he's back on the mound in game action for the Dodgers. Astros hosting the Marlins on Wednesday. Houston grabbing the lead in the bottom of the eighth.
9: There goes Pena, the 1-1, and Alvarez smashes it deep to left center field, racing back on it and looking up. Hernandez, see you later! Through the archway, Yordan Alvarez, a go-ahead two-run homer, and the Astros lead 4-2. Yordan's 34th.
1: KBME, 790 AM, Astros a 5-2 win over the Marlins. Alvarez, the go-ahead home run, is 34th. Third go-ahead home run this season in the eighth inning or later. He leads the American League in batting average and Major League Baseball in homers and RBI, leading in the Triple Crown categories. But what does Houston do as we approach the trade deadline? To the guys at PTI.
25: Tony, is Alvarez's stellar season reason enough for the Houston Astros to buy ahead of the August 3rd trade deadline?
26: So we have just established that the American League stinks. So even the fact that Houston is four games or five games under 500, whatever it is, that does not preclude them, that does not disqualify them from making the playoffs. As you say, the Red Sox have the third wild card spot right now. The Astros may be 4.5 behind them. But if you do the math, it's certainly doable with 70 games left, however many games are left. It's certainly doable. But the Astros are not very good. I mean, they're really not. They've won two in a row, and they're still 4-6 in their last 10. They were great, Mike. 8 to 10 year run.
25: They had a long run.
26: They won two World Series.
25: They did.
26: Cheating or not, I mean, they were a great team. And they had, let me just go over some of the names on most of those teams. Alex Bregman, Carlos Correa, Justin Verlander, George Springer, Kyle Tucker, Yuli Gurriel. And at the moment, the only really good player still in Houston is Jose Altuve, other than Alvarez, who got there in 2019. So, I mean, if I ran the Astros, honestly, I wouldn't be considering buying. I might consider trading Alvarez and restocking my entire team because I think he could bring me a bonanza, and they're not very good.
25: Tony, I hear you on all of that, and it's persuasive, except for the part that this is the middle of July. There's too much season to go. The Astros can be as hot in no time as the Red Sox. They just can be. Now, I know you have to gauge the market not for the long run for October 1st, but August 3rd. So we only got, you know, two weeks before that comes up. I hear you on that. But Alvarez, Tony, he's too good for me to give up if I'm the Astros. And I'm in that jumble. By the way, they're only three games out of first place in their division. They don't have to be concerned with the Yankees and
26: it's
25: Tampa.
26: Doable.
25: It's doable.
26: It's doable, but they could go the other way,
25: they
26: too.
25: Could.
26: I mean, they could
25: they
26: get
25: could.
26: Hot or get very, very
25: they
26: cold.
25: They can slide out of it.
26: Alvarez is having a great year. It is not quite as good as Aaron Judge's year last year, but it is certainly comparable. And Triple Crowns, as you're fond of saying, that we're in July, they're not won or lost in July. They're won and lost in September. You know, and it's not a one-man sport because, Mike, if it was a one-man game, right? Ernie Banks would have had a lot of rings. It's not a one-man game.
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8: Kay Underwood has to win this year.
10: We obviously fell short of our goals, but there are some steps that I felt we took.
11: The big challenge for Kalen is going to be, can I fix all the issues we have on offense? But I do think they have a chance to be a good team.
1: Some lofty expectations for Alabama this season. Also, a couple of quarterbacks under consideration. Senior Austin Mack, sophomore Keelon Russell, coach Kalen DeBoer.
10: Austin, I think, will surprise people when he really gets out and runs, because he runs very well. Better, I think, than most people think. Keelon is very versatile that way, you know, has created with his legs, you know, as a high school football player. You can see it at times. It's hard to replicate when you're in practice and a guy's not live, and what that might lead to on the football field in a game. But both of them are more than capable. I think they're high-level elite quarterbacks. Fortunately, we have them both in our program, and it's going to be a competition that's going to be lead to a tough decision.
1: And as for that decision, ESPN's Heather Dinich.
12: He told our colleague Pete Thamel that he would like to make the decision by the second scrimmage to give whoever he chooses some time to work his way into that starting role, but that one of the defining factors is going to be poise and the ability to move the ball down the field. And certainly Mack's experience in the offense sets him apart a little bit, but DeBoer also said that Keelon can do things with his feet that Austin can't. They both have quick releases and can get the ball out quickly, but one of the things that they really need to do that DeBoer talked about is get that running game going, and if they can do that, that's going to help offset some pressure from whoever's named the starting quarterback.
1: And speaking of starting quarterbacks, Trinidad Chambliss back for one more year at Ole Miss.
13: Come back to Ole Miss. I feel like I wanted to stamp my legacy there. I feel like it was unfinished business. And, you know, things that GMs should know about me is I feel like each year in, each year out, I feel like I've, you know, ultimately gotten better, you know. Whether it was at Ferris State and now here at Ole Miss, and I'm the ultimate competitor. Put my head down and do whatever it takes to win.
1: And Coach Pete Golding knows there's a lot of hype.
14: You know, individual accolades, in my opinion, come from team success. And so that was a body of work, I think, from last season for both those guys to have really, really unique individual years because of a lot of our really, really good players around them. And I think they'd be the first ones to tell you that. But I do think, you know, a lot of these guys are putting a lot in, and they're working extremely hard, and we demand a lot out of them, that there are some of these individual awards for them that are important to them. And it's not going to take away from what they need to do to win the football game. And I think five will be the first one to tell you that. If we need to throw it 60 times to win, let's throw it 60 times to win. And so, you know, your concern always outside looking in is, hey, does this become a distraction? Those two are wired the right way. right? And so I'm not concerned with how they're going to practice and how they're going to prepare. They're going to do everything that they can to win the football game, and they know that's based on their preparation.
0: SEC Media Days putting the conference in the football spotlight this week. Spotlight on one person in the final minute on Wednesday. That's next. SportsCenter All Night continues. It's ESPN Radio.
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1: 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Fever blowing out the sun.
2: Sasan Harris trying to get it back to Clark. Caitlin Clark is perfect. 5 for 5 from outside tonight. 17 and counting for CC.
3: It's filthy. And the thing is, you got a player in Diamond Miller who has got range 6'1", trying to come out and close out with a hand in the face. It doesn't matter.
2: 6:20 to go in our third quarter. Caitlin Clark! How does she do it? The circus shot finish and the foul.
3: And Diamond Miller is a versatile, long, strong defender, blanketing her, trying to do everything she can to show resistance.
1: USA Network with the game as the Fever blow out the sun, 123-88. Indiana tying the largest home win in team history. Caitlin Clark, 27 points in the win.
4: Caitlin, franchise record in scoring. What made you most proud about this win?
5: Yeah, I thought we just started off really well, and we kind of have got off to a couple slow starts in our last couple games, so that was a focus coming in for us tonight, and I thought we shared the ball really well. We played up tempo, and then obviously everybody just had one of those nights where the ball was going through the hoop, and I thought we finished well too.
4: Another double-double for you. How were you able to pick apart the defense?
5: Yeah, I mean, I think just playing up tempo, playing in transition, trying to find my teammates early. Obviously, with the way we're able to make shots, it really opens the floor. Makes it really hard to guard when everybody's knocking shots down. So just really proud of the group, and it's fun to see a lot of people get in and contribute.
4: All-Star Weekend is coming up. What are you most looking forward to?
5: About the All-Star Game? I think I like Chicago. It's a good city. But I'll be excited to get back here with my team, too, and keep this rolling. I think we're playing good basketball right now.
4: Thanks, Caitlin.
1: All-Star Game coming up on Saturday, ABC and Disney Plus. Meanwhile, on Wednesday, Wings fire. Wings with Paige Beckers back on the court.
6: Portland's going to need to get a defensive stop here. They got themselves back into this thing. Ogunbowale out to Beckers. Sidestep the three. Connects. Ice in the veins of the Wings.
1: 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Fourth triple-double this season. Everybody else in the WNBA has one combined. Wings get the win on Wednesday. Mercury, 86-82 win over the Sparks, who have a five-game losing streak going into the All-Star break. 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
1: WNBA. 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
9: You have to talk and communicate so that you're not caught again.
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7: Number 4.
1: Baseball. Tigers beat the Cubs, getting most of the offense thanks to a green light on a 3-0 pitch. 97 won the ticket.
11: 3-0 pitch, high fly ball, left center field, deep, back, Kroliking up, gone! Ha! You lead! Three-run home run, 4-1 Tigers in the fourth.
7: Number 3.
1: Max Muncy goes 1 for 5, but the 1 puts L.A. in front en route to their win over the Phillies. AM 570, L.A. Sports.
12: First pitch. Muncy flies the ball left center field. This one's back, and it is out of here! Max Muncy with his third go-ahead homer of the road trip. And this one, number 229, as a Dodger, that

0: pushes him past the Penguin on the franchise home run list.
1: Number two.
2: Back to the W. Liberty, a 10-1 run in the final minute to beat Chicago. Sabrina Ionescu had 9 of the 10 points. Fox 5 New York.
3: Out of bounds play here. They hit Sabrina. She shoots another 3. Oh, my goodness!
4: In Sabrina, we trust. In Sabrina, we trust. Get her the rock.
3: Liberty down 3 here. 23 seconds left. SCA in trouble. Looks at Sabrina Ionescu, the hot hand. Tries to create space. Attacks the lane instead.
1: Number one.
2: They couldn't sweep the doubleheader against Baltimore, but they won the opener to match the franchise record win streak. WEEI.
5: 1-1. Chapman throws. Alonso swings and rips one. Too short. Back in it by Chang. He plays. He throws to first. In time! Ball game over! The Red Sox have tied the record. Going back to 1901. 15 wins in a row. They win it here today, 6-3. There is magic in the air at Fenway Park.
2: They dropped the second half of the doubleheader, so the losing streak is at 1. Rays, a 4-2 win over the Blue Jays, have lost 4 straight. Twins, 10-6 over the Guardians. Nationals all over Colorado.
6: Berg gets set to the belt. The slim right-hander now delivers. Breaking ball hammered high in the air to right center field. This is way back there. It's got a shot out by the fence. It is gone! Luis Garcia Jr. with a 2-run homer into the Nationals bullpen. 5-0 Washington.
2: I think I want to win an 8-0 win. Nationals Radio Network, 8-0, largest road shutout since last August. Royals 5-4 over the Giants. Salvador Perez, home run number 14, number 37 of his career, tying Hall of Famer George Brett for the most in franchise history. Speaking of tying a franchise mark, that's next. It's ESPN Radio.
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24: 0-1 is
25: swung on and driven into right field. Duran has doubled into the corner at least. One run in with Contreras. Durden being waved around. Duran into third with a head first slide. Two-run triple.
20: SEC Media Days take center stage in Tampa.
26: A couple years ago, we all said there's no way Texas A&M would spend $76 million to fire Jimbo Fisher. I'm not suggesting Kalen DeBoer will be fired. I frankly think they're going forward to have a good season. But if this program falls badly, they'll find the $70 million to get rid of him.
20: The rich get richer as Nafisa Collier returns to the league-leading links.
27: Cornelius weaving into the front court. Nafisa Collier, one dribble pull-up. That's good. And welcome back, Queen Feet. First bucket of the day in her season debut.
20: Plus, how hot is the seat in a city of brotherly love?
28: I feel like for 2026, and I'm along the lines of Chris Canty in this life, if Nick Sirianni doesn't make the playoffs and this offense looks god-awful, there is a question, is he going to be the head coach moving forward?
29: How things were going to unfold, and you'd be kicked out of our team meeting. I swear, like, you're lucky I'm not going to throw this freaking podium right now. Like, it drives me crazy.
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2: 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It's a run that we've seen for a good chunk of July. Started prior to the All-Star break. They picked up where they left off when the season resumed last weekend, and Wednesday, Boston was riding a 14-game win streak.
24: 0-1 is
25: swung on and driven into right field. He did it again. Duran has doubled into the corner at least. One run in with Contreras. Durden being waved around. Duran into third with a head first slide. Two-run triple, and it is 4-0 Red Sox.
2: A four-run bottom of the first, and Boston was still leading by 3 in the ninth.
5: 1-1. Chapman throws. Alonso swings and rips one. Too short. Back into by Chang. He plants. He throws to first. In time! Ball game over! The Red Sox have tied the record. Going back to 1901. 15 wins in a row. They win it here today, 6-3. There is magic in the air at Fenway Park.
2: Now it's on WEEI, 93.7 FM, 6-3. Reds up and under the doubleheader, 15 straight wins, matching the longest win streak in franchise history. Back in 1946, Red Sox, first American League team with a 15-game win streak or longer since 2017, when Cleveland won 22 straight. As for the back end of the doubleheader, Boston was obviously going for a 16th straight win.
30: Orioles not away from a very important victory for them. The pitch. A looper to right, caught by Holiday, and that's your ball game. And that's where the winning streak ends for Boston. At 15 games, stopped by the Orioles, and Baltimore grabs a 4-2 road trip out of the gate in the second half. A 5-1 win at Fenway.
24: Here's Duran, who lines one to second, caught by Holiday, and the ball game is over. So the win streak ends at 15, and they do.
0: The fans at Fenway are clapping as the Red Sox come off the field.
24: And they should. What a run it's been, and we got a season again.
2: That's how it sounded in Boston on WEEI. Of course, a little different in Baltimore on WBAL. Orioles with the 5-1 win in game two of the doubleheader as the Red Sox 15-game win streak is snapped. Their first loss since July 1st. Red Sox manager Chad Tracy.
3: We just won 15 games in a row, and I think all of us knew that, like, that's going to end at some point. It just happened to end tonight, so they're already refocused. I wanted to go in and talk to the team, and Sonny and Wilson were already handling it. I'll leave that message for in there. The focus is there now on, you know, that's behind us, and the big thing is if we continue to play baseball that way, regardless of how many wins in a row, like, we're going to win a heck of a lot more than we lose, so that's the focus now. But, no, I think everybody knew, like, it's going to end at some point. It happened to end tonight, and now we got to refocus.
2: You may be asking yourself, what was the last team to lose a 15-game win streak or more in the second half of a doubleheader? Well, that was the Cubs against the Brooklyn Dodgers back in 1936. It was also a 15-game win streak that was snapped that day as well. Red Sox, though, been on a hot streak. ESPN analyst David Ross.
4: First of all, it's hard as heck to win both sides of a doubleheader, right?
6: Yeah.
4: But when you listen to Chad Tracy talk right there, and his veterans, Wilson Contreras and Sonny Gray, are already calling a meeting like, hey, flush that. Mm. How tight this group has become under him. He deserves a lot of credit. Everybody's playing their role. The pitching's been excellent, which keeps you in every ball game. Timely hitting, but how close they are pulling for one another, as you can see, and listen to him. They've been spectacular. When guys are coming through up and down the lineup, and it's a different guy every night, that's a sign of a really good team. And the back end of that bullpen with Garrett Whitlock and Aroldis Chapman, these guys are locked down. So they've shortened the game with those two guys, and timely hitting is how you get in this situation.
7: They lose here. They get a day off before staying at Fenway facing the Blue Jays. How does Chad Tracy bottle this up and keep 15 of 16 is a heck of a run? How do you keep playing winning baseball now that you have a little time to exhale?
4: Yeah, when I was manager, I tried to stay out of the way in these moments, right? The players got it. The managers just keep things as status quo. They've got good leadership like we talked about, and they're getting timely hitting. The pitching staff is so good under Andrew Bailey. These guys are right where they need to be. Everything stays the same. I know he started to kind of back off some of the batting practice, let these guys rest. They've been on this good run. It's emotional draining. You hear Fenway right now rocking. The energy these guys are feeling from their fans is so contagious. And when you've won 20 out of 23 like they had on this run, that's when you know it's a good team and just stay out of the way.
2: Orioles with a 5-1 win in game two. Baltimore now 11-5 in July, second best in baseball behind the Red Sox. Red Sox entered their hot streak, 11 games under 500, 37-48 on the season. The trade deadline now approaching in a week and a half. Now what? ESPN insider Tim Kirchen.
8: They're right in the middle of it now. A month ago, they were 32-46. They've gone from big-time sellers at the trade deadline to now big-time buyers at the deadline because they're in the playoffs at the moment. They are the third wildcard team. This is one of the most stunning turnarounds I've ever seen. And now they're going to go get somebody to help their club. I mean, they were 23rd in runs scored going into today and 28th in home runs. So Luis Arraez, who's going to move, the Giants are going to move him. He's affordable and he's a really good hitter. He makes sense for so many teams. But the Red Sox, again, they only have 95 homers going into today. They need a power bat even more than they need a guy who can get on base. Hunter Goodman's out there. We'll see if the Rockies move him. Zach Neto may be on the move. The Red Sox are going to do something because they're right in the middle of this now.
2: 15-1 in their last 16. SportsCenter All Night, ESPN Radio. Tigers may also be in a quandary as the trade deadline approaches August 3rd, given the future of Tarek Skubal. Detroit with another win on Wednesday.
9: 3-0 pitch, high fly ball, left center field, deep, back, Kroliking up, gone! Ha! You lead! Three-run home run, 4-1 Tigers in the fourth.
2: 97-1 the ticket. The key point of that home run came in the first couple seconds of what you heard.
9: 3-0 pitch.
2: Yeah, 3-0 pitch. Third time this season the Tigers have homered on a 3-0 count. Most in the American League, second most in Major League Baseball. Nationals have actually done it four times. Tigers, a 5-1 win over the Cubs. Spencer Torkelson, 2-for-3, scored three times. He hit a home run. Five of his 10 hits in July have been home runs.
1: We're just staying in the fight. I think we show up every single day expecting to win, and that's what winning teams do, is they find different ways to win, and we're getting contributions from everybody.
4: You guys have led all of baseball in home runs since the month of June. Give me that secret, because I couldn't hit a lick. I want to know what you guys are doing. What's the secret sauce in just putting those balls over the fence?
1: Gosh, I mean, I feel like we're just getting good pitches to hit. We're not missing a lot of them. It's a group effort, stringing some nice at-bats together. It's just getting that good pitch to hit and putting your A swing on it and not missing it.
7: Your manager keeps it a buck. AJ Hinch said before this series, we've been playing game sevens since May, talking about whether or not you guys will be buyers or sellers, and a two-time Cy Young winner, Tarik Skubal, may be outbound. Where have you felt that urgency in the clubhouse in the last month or so?
1: We got, it was a pretty bad May, if I recall. So it's been a must win for a while now. And I feel like this team thrives under that type of pressure. I feel like this team finds different ways to win. We pull for each other and we just show up every single day, trying to give our best.
6: As you string those wins together and you see the writing on the wall trying to get back into this wild card picture, what then is the hope for you all as far as just the day-to-day success rate? What does that look like for y'all?
1: We're trying to win every single day. Feels like we have to win a lot. We're still in this hunt. We want to make, people have some tough decisions. We want to make those decisions tough on guys. So I think this team's doing a great job doing that, beating good teams. Everyone's doing their part right now.
2: Spencer Torkelson with SportsCenter after the Tigers' 5-1 win over the Cubs. Tigers are 10-5 in July. They're 4.5 games back of a wild card spot. ESPN analyst David Ross.
4: This is the time you want to send a message to your front office. Like, we're playing well. Give us that piece at the deadline we need, whether that's, getting rid or keeping Tarik Skubal.
7: And AJ Hinch earlier this week said, we've been playing game seven since May. If you were in a clubhouse or managing a clubhouse, would you be that honest with both the players and the media about the stakes?
4: Yeah, well, it's out there. The guys are talking about it. It's in the media everywhere. So kind of just getting that out in the air and kind of saying, yeah, this is real. We've got to prove to the front office. I've been in that seat. You want to prove to them we're good enough to go to the postseason. We're good enough to make a run into the postseason. And this Tiger lineup, they've been doing it all, leading the American League in home runs since June. That's really had them on the hook and getting back in this race. Torkelson going deep tonight. These guys can hit, they can pitch, and they're trying to put Scott Harris in a tough spot for the Detroit Tigers.
2: Tigers keeping the pressure on in the standings and the pressure on the front office. SportsCenter All Night, ESPN Radio. Dodgers falling behind in the first inning when the Phillies scored a pair in the bottom of the first, but L.A. would rally.
10: First pitch. Muncy flies the ball left center field. This one's back and it is out of here. Max Muncy with his third go-ahead homer of the road trip. And this one, number 229, as a Dodger that pushes him past the Penguin on the franchise home run list. Freeman, Betts, Hernandez on the bases. On a 1-2, Edmund lines it into the right center field gap. This one is going to go all the way to the wall, and Tommy Edman has unloaded the bases. Now he's going for three. He has it without a throw. A bases-clearing triple. And now a 9-3 Dodger lead.
2: Dodgers beat the Phillies 9-5, AM 570 LA Sports for LA. 19th win this season when they've trailed by multiple runs. That's the most in baseball. They improved to 34-19 on the road this season. Best record in baseball, as you heard. Max Muncy, home run number 229 with the Dodgers, passing Ron Say for fifth in franchise history. Braves using a big eighth inning against the Padres.
11: Righty deals the 2-2. Ozzy down the right field line. May fall in. That's a fair ball down the line. Turning and burning around third, Hicklin. He scores. Throw goes to third base. That's not in time. And Ozzy Albies makes it 4-1 on that humpback liner down the right field line.
2: 680 the Fan. Braves a 7-6 win over the Padres. They score six times in the eighth inning, tie for their second most in an inning this season. Teams combined for 11 runs over the last 2.5 innings after entering the bottom of the eighth, tied at 1. Braves win it 7-6. SportsCenter All Night, ESPN Radio, WNBA, the W and its Players Association holding a video conference this week discussing a number of issues, including recent racist, hateful, and abusive messages directed at players, according to a statement that the WNBA released on Wednesday. The call coming at the request of the union. In the statement, they say, quote, the discussion marks the beginning of ongoing dialogue, and we're united in our commitment to building on this work together. They've been dealing with aggressive levels of abuse toward players. It's been a priority for the WNBA in recent years, including the No Space for Hate platform last season. Part of that program includes using AI technology that players can use to filter out hateful comments. And then when harassment does escalate, the WNBA security office launches an investigation. On the court, Nafisa Collier back in action.
27: Courtney Williams weaving into the front court. Nafisa Collier, one dribble pull up. That's good. And welcome back, Queen Feet. First bucket of the day in her season debut.
12: Oh, early post up. Collier up top over Quaje Johnson and one. And Collier, 13 points.
13: And this is the matchup Minnesota would want inside.
2: WNBA League pass, Nafisa Collier, 24 points, 10 rebounds as the Lynx beat the Storm 86-76. Collier with 24 and 10 in her season debut after missing the first 27 with an ankle injury. Her coach, Cheryl Reeve.
14: First of all, I thought we did a great job managing the minutes and sticking to it. She'll tell you those first 3 minutes were the hardest of all the minutes she played. All right, just adrenaline and then adrenaline crash and then she felt great in the second half. But I told the others that we didn't want to focus on Fee being out there. We just wanted to play like we've been playing, and Fee will find her way in and fit in. And that's exactly what she did. She found her spot. She's just a really good basketball player. And second half, we did a little bit more. Putting her in actions as she got a little more comfortable. And, you know, it was probably, I think, above anything I could have expected. Interesting that number 24 scores 24 on her return. So I like that a lot.
2: Collier becoming the first player in Lynx history with a 20-point double-double and multiple season debuts. Lynx with the win. That's now seven straight. Getting loud in Kansas City. That's next. SportsCenter All Night continues. It's ESPN Radio.
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1: 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Kansas City Chiefs unveiling its first renderings for a new stadium in Kansas that's set to open for the 2031 season. One of the main aspects of the design, the architecture firm in Kansas City says that the $3 billion fully enclosed dome will feature a ceiling that's translucent and it'll be loud. 70,000 seats, built with the intention of amplifying crowd noise, a request that the team has heard from several season ticket holders in multiple surveys. It was back in 2014 Arrowhead regained the Guinness World Record for loudest stadium after fans in Seattle broke that record. And the Kansas City Chiefs want to maintain that and take it back with their new stadium. To New York, new coach John Harbaugh had a message for rookies in their amphitheater meeting setting.
2: Welcome, man. Good to see everybody here. Excited?
3: Yes, sir.
2: A little nervous?
3: Nope.
2: A little nervous? A little nervous, man. Nervous? Excited, nervous, you know? Nervous like a full game almost, Mason. Good to say kick off. Standing up here in front of the New York Giants. The New York Giants. It's the New York Giants sitting in this room. The New York Giants. Wow, it's an honor. It's an honor to stand in front of this room right now. And I know those coaches back there feel the same way, right, coaches?
4: Sergio.
2: It's an honor, man. We've been working, haven't we? We've been working early and we're late getting ready for today. Today. Sitting in this chair, this seat, getting to work, getting started, our beginning. Because this is where it all begins, together.
1: Heartfelt message from the Giants' new coach, but did it really come across that way earlier on ESPN Radio on Amber and Ian?
5: Did he just talk to his brother, Jim? Because that sounded more like a Jim Harbaugh than a John Harbaugh. That was very high school-y. I'm telling you, that took me back to high school. That's what that did.
6: To be honest,
5: I cringed. I cringed when I watched it, and I was cringing when I listened to it, because when you watch it, you see the players like zoning out, like, what? Yeah, we know we're the New York Giants, coach. I mean, I just...
6: Yeah, but but they are rookies. This is a welcome to the NFL. Officially here. You're playing for the New York Giants. You're not just playing for anybody. You're playing for the New York Giants. That's what he's trying to do.
5: I know.
6: And I get it. In that moment, all your dreams have come true. You are officially here. You are officially part of not just any organization, but the New York Giants.
5: Not the Jets.
6: Exactly. Now, does that resonate the same with everybody in that room when a lot of them were very young the last time the New York Giants were great? I mean, they were alive, obviously, during Eli Manning.
5: You saw the look on their faces?
6: But it was a while ago now, and we're talking about young dudes. So does the New York Giants brand resonate with them the same way? I don't know, but they are there and they're rookies. And so I can understand what he's doing. See, you and I had the opposite reactions here. I normally cringe when I hear coaches do any of these sorts of speeches. I hate the rah-rah crap. I would have been terrible at playing sports because I hate that.
5: That was high school-y. That was be aggressive. Be aggressive.
6: So I don't think it was like that.
5: Come on, John.
1: And then, speaking of the Giants, there's the backflip over the weekend from running back Cam Scottabo, which he didn't quite land. John Harbaugh said his reaction was, quote, dude, at least stick it. Land the thing if you're going to do it. Scottabo's reaction?
7: I'm going to address the elephant. I will not hurt myself before the season. Something new to the Yeah, so what happened was, I don't know if you guys know WWE or not, those floors are bouncy. So when I took off, I was midair, like, holy cow, I'm not going to land this. I'm way too high. Landed, but it had too much cushion. It wasn't a stiff, firm ground.
1: And Scottabo did come out unscathed. did suffer a fractured tibia and right ankle dislocation in October. ESPN analyst Lewis Riddick.
3: John's doing exactly what a good CEO is supposed to do. Like, he's trying to like calm the flames mm-hmm. down, calm down the rhetoric about Cam Scott, because that's what he's trying to do. I promise you. Underneath, he's going, what in the hell are you doing? How many things could have gone wrong right there? I don't care. Like, look, for someone who didn't have a surgically repaired lower body, lower leg injury, something could have went wrong here. Look, we need to stop making excuses for stuff like this when we're talking about professionals whose livelihood is their lower extremities in particular, and just, you know, and talking it up to just let them live, let them be themselves. We like individuals. He's just, there's no harm in that. Yeah, actually there is, because he is beholden to his teammates, the organization, you know, the expectations that are associated with this football team.
1: Scottaboo does remain on pace to join his teammates at training camp. The veterans report next week on the 28th. 15 and done. That's next. Sports Center all night. It's ESPN Radio.
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24: Hammer to left field. 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
24: 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Giancarlo Stanton and the American League with one swing has tied it up.
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0: Until a champion is crowned at the World Series.
24: 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Repeat champions for the first time in baseball in 25 years. 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
0: Ben Rice leads the New York Yankees into Philadelphia to go head-to-head with Kyle Schwarber and the Phillies.
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1: Theresa Collier with a double-double and a Lynx win in her season debut after being out with her ankle injury. Major League Baseball cracking down on pitch clock issues as Yankees shortstop Jose Caballero found out. The win streak extends to 15 for Boston and then ends at 15 for Boston.
2: Here's Duran, who lines one to second, caught by Holiday, and the ball game is over. So the win streak ends at 15, and they do.
3: The fans at Fenway are clapping as the Red Sox come off the field.
2: And they should. What a run it's been, and we got a season again.
1: Red Sox and Orioles wind up splitting their doubleheader on Wednesday. The call on WEEI. Boston won the first game, drops the second, so the win streak ends at 15. Red Sox manager Chad Tracy.
4: I just think they're, it's something to be proud of, you know. I mean, the big thing is, like, the 2026 Red Sox are at the top of the list as far as a winning streak is concerned. That's a pretty cool accomplishment. But what happened within it, you know, the way that the identity of the team changed within it is most important, you know. Like, all right, what created that? We're very aware of the quality of the at-bats, the starts, the bullpen work, and the things that we did. It's like, if that's who we are as a team and we keep doing that, we're going to win games, you know. We're going to have a chance to win on a nightly basis. So I think it not only did we run off 15 wins, but we found who we are when we're a good baseball team and what we do.
1: Putting together a win streak like that, not easy, and it ends in a doubleheader. ESPN analyst David Ross.
5: Well, it feels like you're never going to lose, and it's just such a good feeling. You come to the ballpark, you got extra energy, and these games, they carry over, you know, that they help you stay on kind of a roll. You feel like you can come back, you stay engaged the entire game. It really feels like you're never going to lose. You're going to find a way to come back. Somebody's going to get the big hit. And on the other side, when you're losing, like some of these teams this year that have kind of gone on these multi-game losing streaks, it feels like you're never going to win one again. So this is one of those things that can really bring a lot of belief, and you're trying to convince your front office to buy, and these are great moments when you're in these kind of markets and you get on this kind of run. A lot of fun going on right now in Boston.
6: It is that. 15's enough. It doesn't matter. They're still going to feel momentum moving forward.
5: Well, yeah, and the doubleheader, you've got to chalk it up to. It's hard to win both sides of the doubleheader, both games of the doubleheader. It's just, you know, it's going to come back to the pack, and you're usually using a starter or some relievers in there that don't have big league time or in AAA for a reason, and you know you're trying to sit a guy and not wear out your guys that have been playing really good, and your lineup's going to be a little bit weaker in an area. Probably, unless you've got a really good matchup that happens to work out in a platoon situation.
1: 15-game win streak ties the Red Sox franchise record, and it ends at 15. SportsCenter All Night, ESPN Radio. Pirates and Yankees also playing a doubleheader on Wednesday. Game one.
7: The 3-1. Bryce hammers it. With an exclamation point for Ben Rice.
1: Extends his hit streak to 13 games with his 30th homer of the year. Longest active hit streak in baseball right now. That came in the 7th inning, tying the game. Then the Pirates and Yankees would go to the 10th.
8: Pitch is swung on, lined into left, falling fast down for a hit, smothered by Bellinger, and it kicks away from him. Nick Gonzalez easily in to score, and Jared Triolo comes through with a big hit in the 10th to put the Pirates in the lead 4-3.
9: Yeah, that's a huge hit.
1: And the Pirates go on to a 5-3 win in the opener. Sports Radio 93.7 The Fan. Gerrit Cole setting season high in innings pitched and strikeouts. 24th game with double-digit strikeouts and no walks. He had 11 strikeouts in his 7 innings of work in the Yankees' 10-inning loss to the Pirates in Game 1. As for Game 2,
7: Volpe lines that to left field of base hit. Dominguez being waved home. Here's the throw. Not in time. Hits an RBI single from Volpe. And with 2 outs, the Yankees get 2 big hits, and it's 2-0.
1: Yes, Network with the call. 2-0 would be the final. Max Fried goes 5, striking out 7, allowing 1 hit in his first game since May 13th because of his left elbow issues. ESPN analyst Tim Kirchen.
10: He's a number one starting pitcher, and when he comes back healthy, their starting pitching can match almost any team in baseball. When you can go Gerrit Cole, Max Fried, Cam Schlittler, Will Warren in your rotation, that's what they're going to need to have, because they're not getting Aaron Judge back anytime soon, which means they're not going to score as many runs as we're used to the Yankees doing. So they need Max Fried to be really good when he comes back, and he's such a polished pitcher. He's such a veteran pitcher, pitched in the postseason several times. If he's sharp, their pitching can match just about any team in baseball.
11: And offensively is where they've struggled a little bit since Judge has been out. You haven't seen the slug be there, but Ben Rice, big home run today, get them back in it, not able to pull it out. But hit Judge, Stanton, they're going to need those big boppers that we're used to seeing, but Max Fried really helps out a lot. Going to be able to throw up some zeros, one of the best in the game.
1: And the Yankees get the win over the Pirates. Yankee shortstop Jose Caballero, though, targeted by Major League Baseball, sparking a bit of a discussion. Baseball doesn't like his routine of waiting to acknowledge the pitcher just before the pitch clock reaches 8 seconds. So MLB telling umpires Wednesday to rein him in. And they did that. Gave Caballero a pitch clock violation in the sixth inning. Led to a strikeout and the ejection of the hitting coach. Quote, "He's one of those guys I would yell out from the dugout," said Aaron Boone Wednesday morning. "He was a pest and I didn't like it." That, of course, when he was on the opposing team. Aaron Boone didn't like that. Now, he's in his dugout. He's got to stick up for him. SportsCenter All Night, ESPN Radio. Cubs falling to the Tigers 5-1 on Wednesday. Dodgers a 9-5 win over the Phillies. Dodgers with their 19th win this season after trailing by multiple runs. Max Muncy, go-ahead, 2-run home run in the sixth inning. Dodgers, though, in the spotlight with Shohei Ohtani not doing the pitching, at least for the foreseeable future. How does that affect the MVP race? ESPN's Jesse Rogers and our Buster Olney.
12: You texted me last week asking about what is it going to take for PCA, Pete Armstrong, to get in the MVP conversation. And we were going back and forth about how it would be that Ohtani would regress as a pitcher. It's wide open now, Jesse.
13: Yeah, if he has another month like he did in June, whether it's now, August, September, if he can repeat one more incredible month, because that's what PCA did in June. It was unbelievable. Now we're talking about a real race. Like, you still can't take away from the outings that he had on the mound, Ohtani. But if he doesn't pitch again until, I don't know when, I mean, the playoffs or not at all.
12: Yeah, back him up to September, as the Dodgers tend to do.
13: Then he loses some points in that MVP race. Now, if he goes off offensively, he just might win it that way. But yes, at least now we can have the conversation, because when I texted you and some other people, are like, no chance. As long as Ohtani's pitching, there's no chance. Now, at least there's a chance. The PCA's year has been so impressive because he learned the strike zone seemingly overnight. He went from swinging wildly to taking walks. His OBP went up. Everything has gone up for him. He's playing great defense. He's in the team photo finally. It was a photo of one until this news about Ohtani. So at least there's a chance, but he needs to repeat another huge month.
1: Ohtani missing his start this week, working off the mound. We'll see when he's back on the mound in game action for the Dodgers. Astros hosting the Marlins on Wednesday. Houston grabbing the lead in the bottom of the eighth.
14: There goes Pena, the 1-1, and Alvarez smashes it deep to left center field, racing back on it and looking up. Hernandez, see you later! Through the archway, Yordan Alvarez, a go-ahead two-run homer, and the Astros lead 4-2. Yordan's 34th.
1: KBME, 790 AM, Astros a 5-2 win over the Marlins. Alvarez, the go-ahead home run, is 34th. Third go-ahead home run this season in the eighth inning or later. He leads the American League in batting average and Major League Baseball in homers and RBI, leading in the Triple Crown categories. But what does Houston do as we approach the trade deadline? To the guys at PTI.
15: Tony, is Alvarez's stellar season reason enough for the Houston Astros to buy ahead of the August 3rd trade deadline?
16: So we have just established that the American League stinks. So even the fact that Houston is 4 games or 5 games under 500, whatever it is, that does not preclude them, that does not disqualify them from making the playoffs. As you say, the Red Sox have the third wild card spot right now. The Astros may be 4.5 behind them. But if you do the math, it's certainly doable with 70 games left, however many games are left. It's certainly doable. But the Astros are not very good. I mean, they're really not. They've won 2 in a row, and they're still 4-6 in their last 10. They were great, Mike. 8-10 year run.
15: They had a long run.
16: They won 2 World Series.
15: They did.
16: Cheating or not, I mean, they were a great team. And they had, let me just go over some of the names on most of those teams. Alex Bregman, Carlos Correa, Justin Verlander, George Springer, Kyle Tucker, Yuli Gurriel. And at the moment, the only really good player still in Houston is Jose Altuve, other than Alvarez, who got there in 2019. So, I mean, if I ran the Astros, honestly, I wouldn't be considering buying. I might consider trading Alvarez and restocking my entire team because I think he could bring me a bonanza, and they're not very good.
15: Tony, I hear you on all of that, and it's persuasive, except for the part that this is the middle of July. There's too much season to go. The Astros can be as hot in no time as the Red Sox. They just can be. Now, I know you have to gauge the market not for the long run for October 1st, but August 3rd. So we only got, you know, two weeks before that comes up. I hear you on that. But Alvarez, Tony, he's too good for me to give up if I'm the Astros. And I'm in that jumble. By the way, they're only 3 games out of first place in their division. They don't have to be concerned with the Yankees and
16: it's
15: Tampa.
16: Doable.
15: It's doable.
16: It's doable, but they could go the other way,
15: they
16: too.
15: Could.
16: I mean, they could
15: they
16: get
15: could.
16: Hot or get very, very
15: they
16: close.
15: They can slide out of it.
16: Alvarez is having a great year. It is not quite as good as Aaron Judge's year last year, but it is certainly comparable. And Triple Crowns, as you're fond of saying, that we're in July. They're not won or lost in July. They're won and lost in September. You know, and it's not a one-man sport because, Mike, if it was a one-man game, right? Ernie Banks would have had a lot of rings. It's not a one-man game.
1: Trade deadline coming up August 3rd. 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
17: Kay Underwood has to win this year.
18: We obviously fell short of our goals, but there are some steps that I felt we took.
19: The big challenge for Kalen is going to be, can I fix all the issues we have on offense? But I do think they have a chance to be a good team.
1: Some lofty expectations for Alabama this season. Also, a couple of quarterbacks under consideration. Senior Austin Mack, sophomore Keelon Russell, coach Kalen DeBoer.
18: Austin, I think, will surprise people when he really gets out and runs, because he runs very well. Better, I think, than most people think. Keelon is very versatile that way, you know, has created with his legs, you know, as a high school football player. You can see it at times. It's hard to replicate when you're in practice and a guy's not live, and what that might lead to on the football field in a game. But both of them are more than capable. I think they're high-level elite quarterbacks. Fortunately, we have them both in our program, and it's going to be a competition that's going to be lead to a tough decision.
1: And as for that decision, ESPN's Heather Dinich.
20: He told our colleague Pete Thamel that he would like to make the decision by the second scrimmage to give whoever he chooses some time to work his way into that starting role, but that one of the defining factors is going to be poise and the ability to move the ball down the field. And certainly Mack's experience in the offense sets him apart a little bit, but DeBoer also said that Keelon can do things with his feet that Austin can't. They both have quick releases and can get the ball out quickly, but one of the things that they really need to do that DeBoer talked about is get that running game going, and if they can do that, that's going to help offset some pressure from whoever's named the starting quarterback.
1: And speaking of starting quarterbacks, Trinidad Chambliss back for one more year at Ole Miss.
21: Come back to Ole Miss, I feel like I wanted to stamp my legacy there. I feel like it was unfinished business, and you know, things that GMs should know about me is I feel like each year in, each year out, I feel like I've, you know, ultimately gotten better, you know, whether it was at Ferris State and, you know, here at Ole Miss, and I'm the ultimate competitor, put my head down and do whatever it takes to win.
1: And Coach Pete Golding knows there's a lot of hype.
22: You know, individual accolades, in my opinion, come from team success. And so that was a body of work, I think, from last season for both those guys to have really, really unique individual years because of a lot of our really, really good players around them. And I think they'd be the first ones to tell you that. But I do think, you know, a lot of these guys are putting a lot in, and they're working extremely hard, and we demand a lot out of them, that there are some of these individual awards for them that are important to them. And it's not going to take away from what they need to do to win the football game. And I think five will be the first one to tell you that if we need to throw it 60 times to win, let's throw it 60 times to win. And so, you know, your concern always outside looking in is, hey, does this become a distraction? Those two are wired the right way. Right. And so I'm not concerned with how they're going to practice and how they're going to prepare. They're going to do everything that they can to win the football game. And they know that's based on their preparation.
1: SEC Media Days putting the conference in the football spotlight this week. Spotlight on one person in the final minute on Wednesday. That's next. SportsCenter All Night continues. It's ESPN Radio.
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25: 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He said, I'm not telling you America invented hamburgers. 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
1: Sierra is trying to get it back to Clark. Caitlin Clark is perfect. 5 for 5 from outside tonight. 17 and counting for CC.
2: It's filthy. And the thing is, you got a player in Diamond Miller who has got range 6-1 trying to come out and close out with a hand in the face. It doesn't matter. 6:20 to go in our third quarter. Caitlin Clark. She do it, the circus shot finish and the foul. And Diamond Miller is a versatile, long, strong defender, blanketing her, trying to do everything she can to show resistance.
0: USA Network with the game as the Fever blow out the Sun, 123-88. Indiana tying the largest home win in team history. Caitlin Clark, 27 points in the win.
3: Caitlin, franchise record in scoring. What made you most proud about this win?
4: Yeah, I thought we just started off really well, and we kind of have got off to a couple slow starts in our last couple games, so that was a focus coming in for us tonight, and thought we shared the ball really well. We played up tempo, and then obviously everybody just had one of those nights where the ball was going through the hoop, and I thought we finished well too.
3: Another double-double for you. How were you able to pick apart the defense?
4: Yeah, I mean, I think just playing up tempo, playing in transition, trying to find my teammates early. Obviously, with the way we're able to make shots, it really opens the floor. Makes it really hard to guard when everybody's knocking shots down, so just really proud of the group, and it's fun to see a lot of people get in and contribute.
3: All-Star Weekend is coming up. What are you most looking forward to?
4: About the All-Star Game? I like Chicago. It's a good city. But I'll be excited to get back here with my team, too, and keep this rolling. I think we're playing good basketball right now.
3: Thanks, Caitlin.
0: All-Star Game coming up on Saturday, ABC and Disney+. Meanwhile, on Wednesday, Wings fire. Wings with Paige Beckers back on the court.
5: Portland's going to need to get a defensive stop here. They got themselves back into this thing. Ogunbowale out to Beckers. Sidestep the three. Connects. Ice in the veins of the Wings.
0: Wings go on to a 101-97 win over the Fire. Jessica Shepherd, 18 points, 15 rebounds, 10 assists. Only player in WNBA history with multiple games of 15, 15, and 10. Fifth career triple-double, second most all-time behind Alyssa Thomas. Fourth triple-double this season. Everybody else in the WNBA has one combined. Wings get the win on Wednesday. Mercury, 86-82 win over the Sparks, who have a five-game losing streak going into the All-Star break. 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
0: WNBA. 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
8: You have to talk and communicate so that you're not caught again.
9: Oh my goodness. Austin with the cleanup. Chance to regain the lead.
6: Number 4.
0: Baseball. Tigers beat the Cubs, getting most of the offense thanks to a green light on a 3-0 pitch. 97 won the ticket.
10: 3-0 pitch, high fly ball, left center field, deep, back, Kroliking up, gone! Ha! You lead! Three-run, two-out, three-run home run, 4-1 Tigers.
6: Number 3.
0: Max Muncy goes 1 for 5, but the 1 puts LA in front en route to their win over the Phillies. AM 570, LA Sports.
11: First pitch. Muncy flies the ball left center field. This one's back, and it is out of here! Max Muncy with his third go-ahead homer of the road trip. And this one, number 229, as a Dodger, that pushes him past the Penguin on the franchise home run list.
6: Number 2.
0: Back to the W. Liberty, a 10-1 run in the final minute to beat Chicago. Sabrina Ionescu had 9 of the 10 points. Fox 5, New York.
12: Out of bounds play here. They hit Sabrina. She shoots another 3. Oh, my goodness!
13: In Sabrina, we trust. In Sabrina, we trust. Get her the rock.
12: Liberty down 3 here.

0: number one.
1: They couldn't sweep the doubleheader against Baltimore, but they won the opener to match the franchise record win streak. WEEI.
2: 1-1. Chapman throws. Alonso swings and rips one. Too short. Back in it by Chang. He plants. He throws to first. In time! Ball game over! The Red Sox have tied the record. Going back to 1901. 15 wins in a row. They win it here today, 6-3. There is magic in the air at Fenway Park.
1: They dropped the second half of the doubleheader, so the losing streak is at one. Rays, a 4-2 win over the Blue Jays, who've lost four straight. Twins, 10-6 over the Guardians. Nationals all over Colorado.
3: Berg gets set to the belt. The slim right-hander now delivers. Breaking ball hammered high in the air to right center field. This is way back there. It's got a shot out by the fence. It is gone! Luis Garcia Jr. with a two-run homer into the Nationals bullpen. 5-0 Washington.
1: Nationals Radio Network, Washington with an 8-0 shutout of Colorado Brewers. 4-3 over the Mets, who now have 60 losses in 103 games this season. Royals 5-4 over the Giants. Salvador Perez home run number 317, tying Hall of Famer George Brett for the most in franchise history. Another franchise record was tied yesterday. That's next. SportsCenter All Night continues. It's ESPN Radio.
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4: Hammer to left field. 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Mike Trout, how's that to start the season?
0: To the All-Star game.
4: Oh, my goodness. He crushed it. Giancarlo Stanton and the American League with one swing has tied it up.
7: 457-foot home run. 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
4: Judge back some more. Leaping and he caught it. Out of here. Mookie Betts. Shohei.
0: Until a champion is crowned at the World Series.
4: And the Dodgers have won it! Repeat champions for the first time in baseball in 25 years. 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
4: 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Nolan Arenado.
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0: The Diamondbacks at the Nationals. 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
9: Coming up on SportsCenter All Night. The Red Sox go for history against the Orioles at Fenway.
10: 0-1 is
11: swung on and driven into right field. Duran has doubled into the corner at least. One run in with Contreras. Durbin being waved around. Duran into third with a head first slide. Two-run triple.
9: SEC Media Days take center stage in Tampa.
12: A couple years ago, we all said there's no way Texas A&M would spend $76 million to fire Jimbo Fisher. I'm not suggesting Kalen DeBoer will be fired. I frankly think they're going to have a good season. But if this program falls badly, they'll find the $70 million to get rid of him.
9: The rich get richer as Nafisa Collier returns to the league-leading links.
13: Courtney Williams weaving into the front court. Nafisa Collier, one dribble pull-up. That's good. And welcome back, Queen Feet. Bucket of the day in her season debut.
9: Plus, how hot is the seat in the city of brotherly love?
14: I feel like for 2026, and I'm along the lines of Chris Canty in this life, if Nick Sirianni doesn't make the playoffs and this offense looks god-awful, there is a question, is he going to be the head coach moving forward?
15: How things were going to unfold, and you'd be kicked out of our team meeting. I swear, like, you're lucky I'm not going to throw this freaking podium right now. Like, it drives me crazy.
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1: 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It's a run that we've seen for good chunk of July. Started prior to the All-Star break. They picked up where they left off when the season resumed last weekend. And Wednesday, Boston was riding a 14-game win streak.
10: 0-1 is
11: swung on and driven into right field. He did it again. Duran has doubled into the corner at least. One run in with Contreras. Durbin being waved around. Duran into third with a head first slide. Two-run triple. And it is 4-0 Red Sox.
1: A four-run bottom of the first, and Boston was still leading by three in the ninth.
2: 1-1. Chapman throws. Alonso swings and rips one. Too short. Back into by Chang. He plants. He throws to first. In time! Ball game over! The Red Sox have tied the record going back to 1901. 15 wins in a row. They win it here today, 6-3. There is magic in the air at Fenway Park.
1: Palatano on WEEI, 93.7 FM, 6-3. Red Sox beat the Orioles in the opener of the doubleheader. 15 straight wins, matching the longest win streak in franchise history. Back in 1946, Red Sox, first American League team with a 15-game win streak or longer since 2017, when Cleveland won 22 straight. As for the back end of the doubleheader, Boston was obviously going for a 16th straight win.
16: Orioles now away from a very important victory for them. The pitch. A looper to right, caught by Holiday, and that's your ball game. And that's where the winning streak ends for Boston. At 15 games, stopped by the Orioles, and Baltimore grabs a 4-2 road trip out of the gate in the second half. A 5-1 win at Fenway.
10: Here's Duran, who lines one to second, caught by Holiday, and the ball game is over. So the win streak ends at 15, and they do.
17: The fans are clapping as the Red Sox come off the field.
10: And they should. What a run it's been, and we've got a season again.
1: That's how it sounded in Boston on WEEI. Of course, a little different in Baltimore on WBAL. Orioles with the 5-1 win in game two of the doubleheader as the Red Sox 15-game win streak is snapped. Their first loss since July 1st. Red Sox manager Chad Tracy.
18: We just won 15 games in a row, and I think all of us knew that, like, that's going to end at some point. It just happened to end tonight, so they're already refocused. I wanted to go in and talk to the team, and Sonny and Wilson were already handling it. I'll leave that message for in there. The focus is there now on, you know, that's behind us, and the big thing is if we continue to play baseball that way, regardless of how many wins in a row, like, we're going to win a heck of a lot more than we lose, so that's the focus now. But, no, I think everybody knew, like, it's going to end at some point. It happened to end tonight, and now we got to refocus.
1: You may be asking yourself, what was the last team to lose a 15-game win streak or more in the second half of a doubleheader? Well, that was the Cubs against the Brooklyn Dodgers back in 1936. It was also a 15-game win streak that was snapped that day as well. Red Sox, though, been on a hot streak. ESPN analyst David Ross.
19: First of all, it's hard as heck to win both sides of a doubleheader, right?
20: Yeah.
19: But when you listen to Chad Tracy talk right there, and his veterans, Wilson Contreras and Sonny Gray, are already calling a meeting like, hey, flush that. Mm. How tight this group has become under him. He deserves a lot of credit. Everybody's playing their role. The pitching's been excellent, which keeps you in every ball game. Timely hitting, but how close they are pulling for one another, as you can see, and listen to him. They've been spectacular. When guys are coming through up and down the lineup, and it's a different guy every night, that's a sign of a really good team. And the back end of that bullpen with Garrett Whitlock and Aroldis Chapman, these guys are locked down. So they've shortened the game with those two guys, and timely hitting is how you get in this situation.
21: They lose here. They get a day off before staying at Fenway facing the Blue Jays. How does Chad Tracy bottle this up and keep 15 of 16 is a heck of a run? How do you keep playing winning baseball now that you have a little time to exhale?
19: Yeah, when I was manager, I tried to stay out of the way in these moments, right? The players got it. Managers just keep things as status quo. They've got good leadership like we talked about, and they're getting timely hitting. The pitching staff is so good under Andrew Bailey. These guys are right where they need to be. Everything stays the same. I know he started to kind of back off some of the batting practice, let these guys rest. They've been on this good run. It's emotional draining. You hear Fenway right now rocking. The energy these guys are feeling from their fans is so contagious. And when you've won 20 out of 23 like they had on this run, that's when you know it's a good team and just stay out of the way.
1: Orioles with a 5-1 win in game two. Baltimore now 11-5 in July, second best in baseball behind the Red Sox. Red Sox entered their hot streak, 11 games under 500, 37-48 on the season. The trade deadline now approaching in a week and a half. Now what? The ESPN insider Tim Kirchen.
22: They're right in the middle of it now. A month ago, they were 32-46. They've gone from big-time sellers at the trade deadline to now big-time buyers at the deadline because they're in the playoffs at the moment. They are the third wildcard team. This is one of the most stunning turnarounds I've ever seen. And now they're going to go get somebody to help their club. I mean, they were 23rd in runs scored going into today and 28th in home runs. So Luis Arraez, who's going to move, the Giants are going to move him. He's affordable and he's a really good hitter. He makes sense for so many teams. But the Red Sox, again, they only have 95 homers going into today. They need a power bat more, even more than they need a guy who can get on base. Hunter Goodman's out there. We'll see if the Rockies move him. Zach Neto may be on the move. The Red Sox are going to do something because they're right in the middle of this now.
1: 15-1 in their last 16. SportsCenter All Night, ESPN Radio. Tigers may also be in a quandary as the trade deadline approaches August 3rd, given the future of Tarek Skubal. Detroit with another win on Wednesday.
23: 3-0 pitch, high fly ball, left center field, deep, back, Crow looking up, gone! Ha! You lead! Three-run, two-out, three-run home run, 4-1 Tigers in the fourth.
1: 97-1 the ticket. The key point of that home run came in the first couple seconds of what you heard.
23: 3-0 pitch.
1: Yeah, 3-0 pitch. Third time this season the Tigers have homered on a 3-0 count. Most in the American League, second most in Major League Baseball. Nationals have actually done it four times. Tigers, a 5-1 win over the Cubs. Spencer Torkelson, 2-for-3, scored three times. He hit a home run. Five of his 10 hits in July have been home runs.
24: We're just staying in the fight. I think we show up every single day expecting to win, and that's what winning teams do, is they find different ways to win, and we're getting contributions from everybody.
19: You guys have led all of baseball in home runs since the month of June. Give me that secret, because I couldn't hit a lick. I want to know what you guys are doing. What's the secret sauce in just putting those balls over the fence?
24: I feel like we're just getting good pitches to hit. We're not missing a lot of them. It's a group effort, putting stringing some nice at-bats together. But yeah, it's just getting that good pitch to hit and putting your A swing on it and not missing it.
21: Your manager keeps it a buck. AJ Hinch said before this series, we've been playing game sevens since May, talking about whether or not you guys will be buyers or sellers, and a two-time Cy Young winner, Tarik Skubal, may be outbound. Where have you felt that urgency in the clubhouse in the last month or so?
24: Yeah, I mean, we got, it was a pretty bad May, if I recall. So, you know, it's been a must win for a while now. And, you know, I feel like this team thrives under that type of pressure. But yeah, I mean, I feel like this team finds different ways to win. We pull for each other and we just show up every single day, you know, trying to give our best.
3: As you string those wins together and you see the writing on the wall trying to get back into this wild card picture, what then is the hope for you all as far as just the day-to-day success rate? What does that look like for y'all?
24: We're trying to win every single day. Feels like we have to win a lot. I mean, we're still in this hunt. We want to make, you know, people have some tough decisions. We want to make those decisions tough on guys. So, you know, I think this team's doing a great job doing that, beating good teams. And you know, everyone's doing their part right now.
1: Spencer Torkelson with SportsCenter after the Tigers' 5-1 win over the Cubs. Tigers are 10-5 in July. They're 4.5 games back of a wild card spot. ESPN analyst David Ross.
19: This is the time you want to send a message to your front office. Like, we're playing well. Give us that piece at the deadline we need, whether that's, you know, getting rid or keeping Tarik Skubal.
21: And AJ Hinch earlier this week said, we've been playing game seven since May. If you were in a clubhouse or managing a clubhouse, would you be that honest with both the players and the media about the stakes?
19: Yeah, well, it's out there. You know the guys are talking about it. It's in the media everywhere. So kind of just getting that out in the air and kind of saying, yeah, this is real. We've got to prove to the front office. I've been in that seat. You want to prove to them we're good enough to go to the postseason. We're good enough to make a run into the postseason. And this Tiger lineup, I mean, they've been doing it all, leading the American League in home runs since June. That's really had them on the hook and getting back in this race. Torkelson going deep tonight. These guys can hit, they can pitch, and they're trying to put Scott Harris in a tough spot, the Detroit Tigers.
1: Tigers keeping the pressure on in the standings and the pressure on the front office. SportsCenter All Night, ESPN Radio. Dodgers falling behind in the first inning when the Phillies scored a pair in the bottom of the first, but L.A. would rally.
5: First pitch. Muncy flies the ball left center field. This one's back and it is out of here. Max Muncy with his third go-ahead homer of the road trip. And this one, number 229, as a Dodger that pushes him past the Penguin on the franchise home run list. Freeman, Betts, Hernandez on the bases. On a 1-2, Edmund lines it into the right center field gap. This one is going to go all the way to the wall, and Tommy Edman has unloaded the bases. Now he's going for three. He has it without a throw. A bases-clearing triple. And now a 9-3 Dodger lead.
1: Dodgers beat the Phillies 9-5, AM 570 LA Sports for LA. 19th win this season when they've trailed by multiple runs. That's the most in baseball. They improved to 34-19 on the road this season. Best record in baseball, as you heard. Max Muncy, home run number 229 with the Dodgers, passing Ron Say for fifth in franchise history. Braves using a big eighth inning against the Padres.
5: Righty deals the 2-2. Ozzy down the right field line. May fall in. That's a fair ball down the line. Turning and burning around third. Hicklin. He scores. Throw goes to third base. That's not in time. And Ozzy Albies makes it 4-1 on that humpback ladder down the right field line.
1: 680 the Fan. Braves a 7-6 win over the Padres. They score six times in the eighth inning, tie for their second most in an inning this season. Teams combined for 11 runs over the last 2.5 innings after entering the bottom of the eighth, tied at 1. Braves win it 7-6. SportsCenter All Night, ESPN Radio, WNBA, the W and its Players Association holding a video conference this week discussing a number of issues, including recent racist, hateful, and abusive messages directed at players, according to a statement that the WNBA released on Wednesday. The call coming at the request of the union. In the statement, they say, quote, the discussion marks the beginning of ongoing dialogue and we're united in our commitment to building on this work together. They've been dealing with aggressive levels of abuse toward players. It's been a priority for the WNBA in recent years, including the No Space for Hate platform last season. Part of that program includes using AI technology that players can use to filter out hateful comments. And then when harassment does escalate, the WNBA security office launches an investigation. On the court, Nafisa Collier back in action.
13: Courtney Williams weaving into the front court. Nafisa Collier, one dribble pull up. That's good. And welcome back, Queen Feet. First bucket of the day in her season debut.
0: Oh, early post up. Collier up top over Kwajae Johnson and one. And Collier, 15 points.
4: And this is the matchup Minnesota would want inside.
1: WNBA League pass. Nafisa Collier, 24 points, 10 rebounds as the Lynx beat the Storm 86-76. Collier with 24 and 10 in her season debut after missing the first 27 with an ankle injury. Her coach, Cheryl Reeve.
6: First of all, I thought we did a great job managing the minutes, sticking to it. She'll tell you those first 3 minutes were the hardest of all the minutes she played. All right, just adrenaline and then adrenaline crash and then she felt great in the second half. But I told the others that we didn't want to focus on Fee being out there. We just wanted to play like we've been playing, and Fee will find her way in and fit in. And that's exactly what she did. She found her spot. She's just a really good basketball player. And second half, we did a little bit more. Putting her in actions as she got a little more comfortable. And, it was probably above anything I could have expected. Interesting that number 24 scores 24 on her return. So I like that a lot.
1: Collier becoming the first player in Lynx history with a 20-point double-double and multiple season debuts. Lynx with the win. That's now seven straight. Getting loud in Kansas City. That's next. Sports Center All Night continues. It's ESPN Radio.
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1: 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Kansas City Chiefs unveiling its first renderings for a new stadium in Kansas that's set to open for the 2031 season. One of the main aspects of the design, the architecture firm in Kansas City says that the $3 billion fully enclosed dome will feature a ceiling that's translucent and it'll be loud. 70,000 seats, built with the intention of amplifying crowd noise, a request that the team has heard from several season ticket holders in multiple surveys. It was back in 2014 Arrowhead regained the Guinness World Record for loudest stadium after fans in Seattle broke that record. And the Kansas City Chiefs want to maintain that and take it back with their new stadium. To New York, new coach John Harbaugh had a message for rookies in their amphitheater meeting setting.
2: Welcome, man. Good to see everybody here. You excited?
3: Yes, sir.
2: A little nervous?
3: Nope.
2: A little nervous? A little nervous, man. I'm nervous. Excited, nervous, you know? Nervous like a full game almost, Mason. Get this thing kick off. I'm standing up here in front of the New York Giants. The New York Giants. It's the New York Giants sitting in this room. The New York Giants. Wow, it's an honor. It's an honor to stand in front of this room right now. And I know those coaches back there feel the same way, right, coaches?
4: Sergio.
2: It's an honor, man. We've been working, haven't we? We've been working early and getting late, getting ready for today. Today. Sitting in this chair, this seat, getting to work, getting started, our beginning. Because this is where it all begins, together.
1: Heartfelt message from the Giants' new coach, but did it really come across that way earlier on ESPN Radio on Amber and Ian?
5: Did he just talk to his brother, Jim? Because that sounded more like a Jim Harbaugh than a John Harbaugh. That was very high school-y. I'm telling you, that took me back to high school. That's what that did.
6: To be honest,
5: I cringed. I cringed when I watched it, and I was cringing when I listened to it, because when you watch it, you see the players like zoning out, like, what? Yeah, we know we're the New York Giants, coach. I mean, I just...
6: Yeah, but they are rookies. This is a welcome to the NFL. Officially here. You're playing for the New York Giants. You're not just playing for anybody. You're playing for the New York Giants. That's what he's trying to do.
5: I know.
6: And I get it. In that moment, all your dreams have come true. You are officially here. You are officially part of not just any organization, but the New York Giants.
5: Not the Jets.
6: Exactly. Now, does that resonate the same with everybody in that room when a lot of them were very young the last time the New York Giants were great? I mean, they were alive, obviously, during Eli Manning.
5: You saw the look on their faces?
6: But it was a while ago now, and we're talking about young dudes. So does the New York Giants brand resonate with them the same way? I don't know, but they are there and they're rookies. And so I can understand what he's doing. See, you and I had the opposite reactions here. I normally cringe when I hear coaches do any of these sorts of speeches. I hate the rah-rah crap. I would have been terrible at playing sports because I hate that.
5: That was high school-y. That was be aggressive. Be aggressive.
6: So I don't think it was like that.
5: Come on, John.
1: And then, speaking of the Giants, there's the backflip over the weekend from running back Cam Scottabo, which he didn't quite land. John Harbaugh said his reaction was, quote, dude, at least stick it. Land the thing if you're going to do it. Scottabo's reaction?
7: I'm going to address the elephant. I will not hurt myself before the season. Something new to the So what happened was, I don't know if you guys know WWE or not, those floors are bouncy. So when I took off, I was midair, like, holy cow, I'm not going to land this. I'm way too high. Landed, but it had too much cushion. It wasn't a stiff, firm ground.
1: And Scottabo did come out unscathed. did suffer a fractured tibia and right ankle dislocation in October. ESPN analyst Lewis Riddick.
3: John's doing exactly what a good CEO is supposed to do. Like, he's trying to like calm the flames mm-hmm. down, calm down the rhetoric about Cam Scott, because that's what he's trying to do. I promise you, underneath he's going, what in the hell are you doing? How many things could have gone wrong right there? I don't care. Like, look, for someone who didn't have a surgically prepared lower body, lower leg injury, something could have went wrong here. Look, we need to stop making excuses for stuff like this when we're talking about professionals whose livelihood is their lower extremities in particular, and just, you know, and chalking it up to just let them live, let them be themselves. We like individuals. He's just, there's no harm in that. Yeah, actually there is, because he is beholden to his teammates, the organization, you know, the expectations that are associated with this football team.
1: Scottaboo does remain on pace to join his teammates at training camp. The veterans report next week on the 28th. 15 and done. That's next. Sports Center all night. It's ESPN Radio.
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1: Lisa Collier with a double-double in a Lynx win in her season debut after being out with her ankle injury. Major League Baseball cracking down on pitch clock issues as Yankees shortstop Jose Caballero found out. The win streak extends to 15 for Boston and then ends at 15 for Boston.
2: Here's Duran, who lines one to second, caught by Holiday, and the ball game is over. So the win streak ends at 15, and they do.
3: The fans are clapping as the Red Sox come off the field.
2: And they should. What a run it's been, and we got a season again.
1: Red Sox and Orioles wind up splitting their doubleheader on Wednesday. The call on WEEI. Boston won the first game, drops the second, so the win streak ends at 15. Red Sox manager Chad Tracy.
4: I just think they're, it's something to be proud of, you know. I mean, the big thing is, like, the 2026 Red Sox are at the top of the list as far as a winning streak is concerned. That's a pretty cool accomplishment. But what happened within it, you know, the way that the identity of the team changed within it is most important, you know. Like, all right, what created that? We're very aware of the quality of the at-bats, the starts, the bullpen work, and the things that we did. It's like, if that's who we are as a team and we keep doing that, we're going to win games, you know. We're going to have a chance to win on a nightly basis. So I think it not only did we run off 15 wins, but we, you know, we found who we are when we're a good baseball team and what we do.
1: Putting together a win streak like that, not easy, and it ends in a doubleheader. ESPN analyst David Ross.
5: Well, it feels like you're never going to lose, and it's just such a good feeling. You come to the ballpark, you got extra energy, and these games, they carry over, you know, that they help you stay on kind of a roll. You feel like you can come back, you stay engaged the entire game. It really feels like you're never going to lose. You're going to find a way to come back. Somebody's going to get the big hit, and on the other side, when you're losing, like some of these teams this year that have kind of gone on these multi-game losing streaks, it feels like you're never going to win one again. So this is one of those things that can really bring a lot of belief, and you're trying to convince your front office to buy, and these are great moments when you're in these kind of markets and you get on this kind of run. A lot of fun going on right now in Boston.
6: It is that. 15's enough. It doesn't matter. They're still going to feel momentum moving forward.
5: Well, yeah, and in the doubleheader, you've got to chalk it up to it's hard to win both sides of the doubleheader, both games of the doubleheader. It's just, you know, it's going to come back to the pack, and you're usually using a starter or some relievers in there that don't have big league time or in AAA for a reason, and you know you're trying to sit a guy and not wear out your guys that have been playing really good, and your lineup's going to be a little bit weaker in an area. Probably, unless you've got a really good matchup that happens to work out in a platoon situation.
1: 15-game win streak ties the Red Sox franchise record, and it ends at 15. SportsCenter All Night, ESPN Radio. Pirates and Yankees also playing a doubleheader on Wednesday. Game one.
7: The 3-1. Bryce Harrison!
1: Extends his hit streak to 13 games with his 30th homer of the year. Longest active hit streak in baseball right now. That came in the 7th inning, tying the game. Then the Pirates and Yankees would go to the 10th.
7: Pitch is swung on, lined into left, falling fast down for a hit, smothered by Bellinger, and it kicks away from him. Nick Gonzalez easily in to score, and Jared Triolo comes through with a big hit in the 10th to put the Pirates in the lead 4-3.
8: Yeah, that's a huge hit.
1: And the Pirates go on to a 5-3 win in the opener. Sports Radio 93.7 The Fan. Gerrit Cole setting season high in innings pitched and strikeouts. 24th game with double-digit strikeouts and no walks. He had 11 strikeouts in his 7 innings of work in the Yankees' 10-inning loss to the Pirates in Game 1. As for Game 2...
7: Volpe lines that to left field of base hit. Dominguez being waved home. Here's the throw. Not in time. Hits an RBI single from Volpe. And with 2 outs, the Yankees get 2 big hits, and it's 2-0.
1: Yeah. CBS Network with the call. 2-0 would be the final. Max Fried goes 5, striking out 7, allowing 1 hit in his first game since May 13th because of his left elbow issues. ESPN analyst Tim Kirchen.
9: He's a number one starting pitcher, and when he comes back healthy, their starting pitching can match almost any team in baseball. When you can go Gerrit Cole, Max Fried, Cam Schlittler, Will Warren in your rotation, that's what they're going to need to have, because they're not getting Aaron Judge back anytime soon, which means they're not going to score as many runs as we're used to the Yankees doing. So they need Max Fried to be really good when he comes back, and he's such a polished pitcher. He's such a veteran pitcher, pitched in the postseason several times. If he's sharp, their pitching can match just about any team in baseball.
10: And offensively is where they've struggled a little bit since Judge has been out. You haven't seen the slug be there, but Ben Rice, big home run today, get them back in it, not able to pull it out. But hit Judge, Stan, they're going to need those big boppers that we're used to seeing, but Max Fried really helps out a lot. Going to be able to throw up some zeros, one of the best in the game.
1: And the Yankees get the win over the Pirates. Yankee shortstop Jose Caballero, though, targeted by Major League Baseball, sparking a bit of a discussion. Baseball doesn't like his routine of waiting to acknowledge the pitcher just before the pitch clock reaches 8 seconds. So MLB telling umpires Wednesday to rein him in. And they did that. Gave Caballero a pitch clock violation in the sixth inning. Led to a strikeout and the ejection of the hitting coach. Quote, "He's one of those guys I would yell out from the dugout," said Aaron Boone Wednesday morning. "He was a pest and I didn't like it." That, of course, when he was on the opposing team. Aaron Boone didn't like that. Now he's in his dugout. He's got to stick up for him. SportsCenter All Night, ESPN Radio. Cubs falling to the Tigers 5-1 on Wednesday. Dodgers a 9-5 win over the Phillies. Dodgers with their 19th win this season after trailing by multiple runs. Max Muncy, go-ahead, 2-run home run in the sixth inning. Dodgers, though, in the spotlight with Shohei Ohtani not doing the pitching, at least for the foreseeable future. How does that affect the MVP race? ESPN's Jesse Rogers and our Buster Olney.
11: You texted me last week asking about what is it going to take for PCA, Pete Armstrong, to get in the MVP conversation. And we were going back and forth about how it would be that Ohtani would regress as a pitcher. It's wide open now, Jesse.
12: Yeah, if he has another month like he did in June, whether it's now, August, September, if he can repeat one more incredible month, because that's what PCA did in June. It was unbelievable. Now we're talking about a real race. Like, you still can't take away from the outings that he had on the mound, Ohtani. But if he doesn't pitch again until, I don't know when, I mean, the playoffs or not at all.
11: Yeah, back him up to September, as the Dodgers tend to do.
12: Then he loses some points in that MVP race. Now, if he goes off offensively, he just might win it that way. But yes, at least now we can have the conversation, because when I texted you and some other people, like, no chance. As long as Ohtani's pitching, there's no chance. Now, at least there's a chance. The PCA's year has been so impressive because he learned the strike zone seemingly overnight. He went from swinging wildly to taking walks. His OBP went up. Everything has gone up for him. He's playing great defense. He's in the team photo finally. It was a photo of one until this news about Ohtani. So at least there's a chance, but he needs to repeat another huge month.
1: Ohtani missing his start this week, working off the mound. We'll see when he's back on the mound in game action for the Dodgers. Astros hosting the Marlins on Wednesday. Houston grabbing the lead in the bottom of the eighth.
13: There goes Peña, the 1-1, and Alvarez smashes it deep to left center field, racing back on it and looking up. Hernandez, see you later! Through the archway, Yordan Alvarez, a go-ahead two-run homer, and the Astros lead 4-2. Yordan's 34th.
1: KBME, 790 AM, Astros a 5-2 win over the Marlins. Alvarez, the go-ahead home run, is 34th. Third go-ahead home run this season in the eighth inning or later. He leads the American League in batting average and Major League Baseball in homers and RBI, leading in the Triple Crown categories. But what does Houston do as we approach the trade deadline? To the guys at PTI.
14: Tony, is Alvarez's stellar season reason enough for the Houston Astros to buy ahead of the August 3rd trade deadline?
15: So we have just established that the American League stinks. So even the fact that Houston is 4 games or 5 games under 500, whatever it is, that does not preclude them, that does not disqualify them from making the playoffs. As you say, the Red Sox have the third wild card spot right now. The Astros may be 4.5 behind them. But if you do the math, it's certainly doable with 70 games left, however many games are left. It's certainly doable. But the Astros are not very good. I mean, they're really not. They've won 2 in a row, and they're still 4-6 in their last 10. They were great, Mike. 8 to 10 year run.
14: They had a long run.
15: They won 2 World Series.
14: They did.
15: Cheating or not, I mean, they were a great team. And they had, let me just go over some of the names on most of those teams. Alex Bregman, Carlos Correa, Justin Verlander, George Springer, Kyle Tucker, Yuli Gurriel. And at the moment, the only really good player still in Houston is Jose Altuve, other than Alvarez, who got there in 2019. So, I mean, if I ran the Astros, honestly, I wouldn't be considering buying. I might consider trading Alvarez and restocking my entire team because I think he could bring me a bonanza, and they're not very good.
14: Tony, I hear you on all of that, and it's persuasive, except for the part that this is the middle of July. There's too much season to go. The Astros can be as hot in no time as the Red Sox. They just can be. Now, I know you have to gauge the market not for the long run for October 1st, but August 3rd. So we only got, you know, two right. weeks before right. that comes up. I hear you on that. But Alvarez, yeah. Tony, he's too good for me to give up if I'm the Astros. And I'm in that jumble. By the way, they're only 3 games out of first place in their division. They don't have to be concerned yeah. with the Yankees
15: no,
14: and
15: it's
14: Tampa.
15: They,
14: it's very
15: it's
14: doable.
15: It's doable, but they could go the other way,
14: they
15: too.
14: Could.
15: I mean, they could
14: they
15: get
14: could.
15: Hot or get very, very
14: they
15: close.
14: They can slide
15: Look,
14: right out
15: is,
14: of it.
15: Alvarez is having a great year. It is not quite as good as Aaron Judge's year last year, but it is certainly comparable. And Triple Crowns, as you're fond of saying, that were in July. They're not won or lost in July. They're won no. and lost in September. You know, and it's not a one-man sport because, Mike, if it was a one-man game, right? Ernie Banks would have had a lot of rings. It's not a one-man game.
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16: Kay Underwell has to win this year.
17: We obviously fell short of our goals, but there are some steps that I felt we took.
18: The big challenge for Kalen is going to be, can I fix all the issues we have on offense? But I do think they have a chance to be a good team.
1: Some lofty expectations for Alabama this season. Also, a couple of quarterbacks under consideration. Senior Austin Mack, sophomore Keelon Russell, coach Kalen DeBoer.
19: Austin, I think, will surprise people when he really gets out and runs, because he runs very well. Better, I think, than most people think. Keelon is very versatile that way, you know, has created with his legs, you know, as a high school football player. You can see it at times. It's hard to replicate when you're in practice and a guy's not live, and what that might lead to on the football field in a game. But both of them are more than capable. I think they're high-level elite quarterbacks. Fortunately, we have both in our program, and it's going to be a competition that's going to be lead to a tough decision.
1: And as for that decision, ESPN's Heather Dinich.
20: He told our colleague Pete Thamel that he would like to make the decision by the second scrimmage to give whoever he chooses some time to work his way into that starting role, but that one of the defining factors is going to be poise and the ability to move the ball down the field. And certainly Mack's experience in the offense sets him apart a little bit, but DeBoer also said that Keelon can do things with his feet that Austin can't. They both have quick releases and can get the ball out quickly, but one of the things that they really need to do that DeBoer talked about is get that running game going, and if they can do that, that's going to help offset some pressure from whoever's named the starting quarterback.
1: And speaking of starting quarterbacks, Trinidad Chambliss back for one more year at Ole Miss.
21: Come back to Ole Miss, I feel like I wanted to stamp my legacy there. I feel like it was unfinished business, and you know, things that GM should know about me is I feel like each year in, each year out, I feel like I've, you know, ultimately gotten better, you know. Whether it was at Ferris State and now here at Ole Miss, and I'm the ultimate competitor. Put my head down and do whatever it takes to win.
1: And Coach Pete Golding knows there's a lot of hype.
22: You know, individual accolades, in my opinion, come from team success. And so that was a body of work, I think, from last season for both those guys to have really, really unique individual years because of a lot of really, really good players around them. And I think they'd be the first ones to tell you that. But I do think, you know, a lot of these guys are putting a lot in, and they're working extremely hard, and we demand a lot out of them, that there are some of these individual awards for them that are important to them. And it's not going to take away from what they need to do to win the football game. And I think five will be the first one to tell you that if we need to throw it 60 times to win, let's throw it 60 times to win. And so, you know, your concern always outside looking in is, hey, does this become a distraction? Those two are wired the right way. Right. And so I'm not concerned with how they're going to practice and how they're going to prepare. They're going to do everything that they can to win the football game. And they know that's based on their preparation.
1: SEC Media Days putting the conference in the football spotlight this week. Spotlight on one person in the final minute on Wednesday. That's next. SportsCenter All Night continues. It's ESPN Radio.
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23: 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Out of here. Mookie Betts. 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
1: Another double-double for you. 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
2: 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Obviously, with the way we're able to make shots, it really opens the floor. Makes it really hard to guard when everybody's knocking shots down. So just really proud of the group, and it's fun to see a lot of people get in and contribute.
1: All-Star weekend is coming up. What are you most looking forward to?
2: About the All-Star game? I like Chicago. It's a good city. But I'll be excited to get back here with my team, too, and keep this rolling. I think we're playing good basketball right now.
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3: 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Meanwhile, on Wednesday, Wings fire. Wings with Paige Beckers back on the court.
4: Portland's going to need to get a defensive stop here. They got themselves back into this thing. Ogunbowale. Out to Beckers, sidestep, the three, connects, ice in the veins of the Wings.
3: Wings go on to a 101-97 win over the Fire. Jessica Shepherd, 18 points, 15 rebounds, 10 assists. Only player in WNBA history with multiple games of 15, 15, and 10. Fifth career triple-double, second most all-time behind Alyssa Thomas. Fourth triple-double this season. Everybody else in the WNBA has one. Combined, Wings get the win on Wednesday. Mercury, 86-82 win over the Sparks, who have a five-game losing streak going into the All-Star break. 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
7: You have to talk and communicate so that you're not caught again.
8: Oh my goodness. Austin with the cleanup and a chance to regain the lead.
5: Number four.
3: Baseball. Tigers beat the Cubs, getting most of the offense thanks to a green light on a 3-0 pitch. 97 won the ticket.
9: 3-0 pitch, high fly ball, left center field, deep, back, Crow looking up, gone! Ha! You! Lee! Three-run, two-out, three-run home run, 4-1 Tigers in the fourth.
5: Number three.
3: Max Muncy goes 1-for-5, but the one puts L.A. in front en route to their win over the Phillies. AM 570, L.A. Sports.
10: First pitch. Muncy flies the ball left center field. This one's back, and it is out of here. Max Muncy with his third go-ahead homer of the road trip. And this one, number 229, as a Dodger that pushes him past the Penguin on the franchise home run list.
5: Number two.
3: Back to the W. Liberty, a 10-1 run in the final minute to beat Chicago. Sabrina Ionescu had 9 of the 10 points. Fox 5, New York.
11: Out of bounds play here. They hit Sabrina. She shoots another three. Oh, my goodness!
8: In Sabrina, we trust. In Sabrina, we trust. Get her the rock.
11: Liberty down 3 here. 23 seconds left. SDA in trouble. Looks at Sabrina Ionescu, the hot hand. Tries to create space. Attacks the lane instead. It gets the headline. Sabrina Ionescu. Another timely bucket.
5: Number one.
3: They couldn't sweep the doubleheader against Baltimore, but they won the opener to match the franchise record win streak. WEEI.
12: 1-1. Chapman throws. Alonso swings and rips one. Too short. Backhanded by Chang. He plants. He throws to first. In time! Ball game over! The Red Sox have tied the record. Going back to 1901. 15 wins in a row. They win it here today, 6-3. There is magic in the air at Fenway Park.

0: they've dropped the second half of the doubleheader, so the losing streak is at one. Rays, a 4-2 win over the Blue Jays, who've lost four straight. Twins, 10-6 over the Guardians. Nationals all over Colorado.
1: Berg gets set to the belt. The slim right-hander now delivers. Breaking ball hammered high in the air to right center field. This is way back there. It's got a shot out by the fence. It is gone! Luis Garcia Jr. with a two-run homer into the Nationals' bullpen. 5-0 Washington.
0: Nationals Radio Network, Washington with an 8-0 shutout of Colorado. Brewers 4-3 over the Mets, who now have 60 losses in 103 games this season. Royals 5-4 over the Giants. Salvador Perez home run number 317, tying Hall of Famer George Brett for the most in franchise history. Another franchise record was tied yesterday. That's next. SportsCenter All Night continues. It's ESPN Radio.
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3: 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The Red Sox go for history against the Orioles at Fenway.
16: 0-1 is
17: swung on and driven into right field. Duran has doubled into the corner at least. One run in with Contreras. Durden being waved around. Duran into third with a head first slide. Two run triple.
3: SEC Media Days take center stage in Tampa.
16: A couple of years ago, we all said there's no way Texas A&M would spend $76 million to fire Jimbo Fisher. I'm not suggesting Kalen DeBoer will be fired. I frankly think they're going to afford to have a good season. But if this program falls badly, they'll find the $70 million to get rid of him.
3: The rich get richer as Nafisa Collier returns to the league-leading links.
18: $40 million weaving into the front court. Nafisa Collier, one dribble pull up. That's good. And welcome back, Queen Feet. First bucket of the day in her season debut.
3: Plus, how hot is deceit in a city of brotherly love?
19: I feel like for 2026, and I'm along the lines of Chris Canty in this life, if Nick Sirianni doesn't make the playoffs and this offense looks god-awful, there is a question, is he going to be the head coach moving forward?
20: How things were going to unfold, and you'd be kicked out of our team meeting. I swear, like, you're lucky I'm not going to throw this freaking podium right now. Crazy.
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0: 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It's a run that we've seen for good chunk of July. Started prior to the All-Star break. They picked up where they left off when the season resumed last weekend. And Wednesday, Boston was riding a 14-game win streak.
21: 0-1 is
17: swung on and driven into right field. He did it again. Durant has doubled into the corner at least. One run in with Contreras. Durbin being waved around. Durant into third with a head first slide. Two-run triple. And it is 4-0 Red Sox.
0: A four-run bottom of the first, and Boston was still leading by three in the ninth.
21: 1-1. Chapman throws. Alonso swings and rips one. Too short. Back into by Chang. He plays. He throws to first. In time! Ball game over! The Red Sox have tied the record going back to 1901. 15 wins in a row. They win it here today, 6-3. There is magic in the air at Fenway Park.
0: Now it's on WEEI, 93.7 FM, 6-3. Red Sox beat the Orioles in the opener of the doubleheader. 15 straight wins, matching the longest win streak in franchise history. Back in 1946, Red Sox, first American League team with a 15-game win streak or longer since 2017, when Cleveland won 22 straight. As for the back end of the doubleheader, Boston was obviously going for a 16th straight win.
22: Orioles now away from a very important victory for them. The pitch. A looper to right, caught by Holiday, and that's your ball game. And that's where the winning streak ends for Boston. At 15 games, stopped by the Orioles, and Baltimore grabs a 4-2 road trip out of the gate in the second half. A 5-1 win at Fenway.
21: Here's Duran, who lines one to second, caught by Holiday, and the ball game is over. So the win streak ends at 15, and they do.
23: The fans are clapping as the Red Sox come off the field.
21: And they should. What a run it's been, and we've got a season again.
0: That's how it sounded in Boston on WEEI. Of course, a little different in Baltimore on WBAL. Orioles with the 5-1 win in Game 2 of the doubleheader as the Red Sox 15-game win streak is snapped. Their first loss since July 1st. Red Sox manager Chad Tracy.
24: We just won 15 games in a row, and I think all of us knew that, like, that's going to end at some point. It just happened to end tonight, so they're already refocused. I wanted to go in and talk to the team, and Sonny and Wilson were already handling it. I'll leave that message for in there. The focus is there now on, you know, that's behind us, and the big thing is if we continue to play baseball that way, regardless of how many wins in a row, like, we're going to win a heck of a lot more than we lose, so that's the focus now. But, no, I think everybody knew, like, it's going to end at some point. It happened to end tonight, and now we got to refocus.
0: You may be asking yourself, what was the last team to lose a 15-game win streak or more in the second half of a doubleheader? Well, that was the Cubs against the Brooklyn Dodgers back in 1936. It was also a 15-game win streak that was snapped that day as well. Red Sox, though, been on a hot streak. ESPN analyst David Ross.
1: First of all, it's hard as heck to win both sides of a doubleheader, right?
2: Yeah.
1: But when you listen to Chad Tracy talk right there, and his veterans, Wilson Contreras and Sonny Gray, are already calling a meeting like, hey, flush that. Mm. How tight this group has become under him. He deserves a lot of credit. Everybody's playing their role. The pitching's been excellent, which keeps you in every ball game. Timely hitting, but how close they are pulling for one another, as you can see, and listen to him. They've been spectacular. When guys are coming through up and down the lineup, and it's a different guy every night, that's a sign of a really good team. And the back end of that bullpen with Garrett Whitlock and Aroldis Chapman, these guys are locked down. So they've shortened the game with those two guys, and timely hitting is how you get in this situation.
4: They lose here. They get a day off before staying at Fenway facing the Blue Jays. How does Chad Tracy bottle this up and keep 15 of 16 is a heck of a run? How do you keep playing winning baseball now that you have a little time to exhale?
1: Yeah, when I was manager, I tried to stay out of the way in these moments, right? The players got it. The managers just keep things as status quo. They've got good leadership like we talked about, and they're getting timely hitting. The pitching staff is so good under Andrew Bailey. These guys are right where they need to be. Everything stays the same. I know he started to kind of back off some of the batting practice, let these guys rest. They've been on this good run. It's emotional draining. You hear Fenway right now rocking. The energy these guys are feeling from their fans is so contagious. And when you've won 20 out of 23 like they had on this run, that's when you know it's a good team and just stay out of the way.
0: Orioles with a 5-1 win in Game 2. Baltimore now 11-5 in July, second best in baseball behind the Red Sox. Red Sox entered their hot streak, 11 games under 500, 37-48 on the season. The trade deadline now approaching in a week and a half. Now what? The ESPN insider Tim Kirchen.
5: They're right in the middle of it now. A month ago, they were 32-46. They've gone from big-time sellers at the trade deadline to now big-time buyers at the deadline because they're in the playoffs at the moment. They are the third wildcard team. This is one of the most stunning turnarounds I've ever seen. And now they're going to go get somebody to help their club. I mean, they were 23rd in runs scored going into today and 28th in home runs. So Luis Arraez, who's going to move, the Giants are going to move him. He's affordable and he's a really good hitter. He makes sense for so many teams. But the Red Sox, again, they only have 95 homers going into today. They need a power bat more, even more than they need a guy who can get on base. Hunter Goodman's out there. We'll see if the Rockies move him. Zach Neto may be on the move. The Red Sox are going to do something because they're right in the middle of this now.
0: 15-1 in their last 16. SportsCenter All Night, ESPN Radio. Tigers may also be in a quandary as the trade deadline approaches August 3rd, given the future of Tarek Skubal. Detroit with another win on Wednesday.
6: 3-0 pitch, high fly ball, left center field, deep, back, Kroliking up, gone! Ha! You! Lee! Three-run, two-out, three-run home run, 4-1 Tigers in the fourth.
0: 97-1 the ticket. The key point of that home run came in the first couple of seconds of what you heard.
6: 3-0 pitch.
0: Yeah, 3-0 pitch. Third time this season the Tigers have homered on a 3-0 count. Most in the American League, second most in Major League Baseball. Nationals have actually done it four times. Tigers, a 5-1 win over the Cubs. Spencer Torkelson, 2-for-3, scored three times. He hit a home run. Five of his 10 hits in July have been home runs.
25: We're just staying in the fight. I think we show up every single day expecting to win, and that's what winning teams do, is they find different ways to win, and we're getting contributions from everybody.
1: You guys have led all of baseball in home runs since the month of June. Give me that secret, because I couldn't hit a lick. I want to know what you guys are doing. What's the secret sauce in just putting those balls over the fence?
25: I mean, I feel like we're just getting good pitches to hit. We're not missing a lot of them. It's a group effort, stringing some nice at-bats together. It's just getting that good pitch to hit and putting your A swing on it and not missing it.
4: Your manager keeps it a buck. A.J. Hinch said before this series, we've been playing game sevens since May, talking about whether or not you guys will be buyers or sellers, and a two-time Cy Young winner, Tarek Skubal, may be outbound. Where have you felt that urgency in the clubhouse in the last month or so?
25: It was a pretty bad May, if I recall. So, it's been a must win for, for a while now, and you know, I feel like this team thrives under that type of pressure. But yeah, I mean, I feel like this team finds different ways to win. We pull for each other, and we just show up every single day, you know, trying to give our best.
2: As you string those wins together, and you see the writing on the wall, trying to get back into this wild card picture, what then is the hope for you all as far as just the day-to-day success rate? What does that look like for y'all?
25: We're trying to win every single day. Feels like we have to win a lot. I mean, we're still in this hunt. We want to make, you know, people have some tough decisions. We want to make those decisions tough on guys. So, you know, I think this team's doing a great job doing that, beating good teams. And you know, everyone's doing their part right now.
0: Spencer Torkelson with SportsCenter after the Tigers 5-1 win over the Cubs. Tigers are 10-5 in July. They're 4.5 games back of a wild card spot. ESPN analyst David Ross.
1: This is the time you want to send a message to your front office. Like, we're playing well. Give us that piece at the deadline we need, whether that's, you know, getting rid or keeping Tarik Skubal.
4: And A.J. Hinch earlier this week said, we've been playing Game 7 since May. If you were in a clubhouse or managing a clubhouse, would you be that honest with both the players and the media about the stakes?
1: Yeah, well, it's out there. You know the guys are talking about it. It's in the media everywhere. So kind of just getting that out in the air and kind of saying, yeah, this is real. We've got to prove to the front office. I've been in that seat. You want to prove to them we're good enough to go to the postseason. We're good enough to make a run into the postseason. And this Tiger lineup, I mean, they've been doing it all, leading the American League in home runs since June. That's really had them on the hook and getting back in this race. Torkelson going deep tonight. These guys can hit, they can pitch, and they're trying to put Scott Harris in a tough spot for the Detroit Tigers.
0: Tigers keeping the pressure on in the standings and the pressure on the front office. SportsCenter All Night, ESPN Radio. Dodgers falling behind in the first inning when the Phillies scored a pair in the bottom of the first, but L.A. would rally.
21: First pitch. Muncy flies the ball left center field. This one's back, and it is out of here. Max Muncy with his third go-ahead homer of the road trip. And this one, number 229, as a Dodger that pushes him past the Penguin on the franchise home run list. Freeman, Betts, Hernandez on the bases. On a 1-2, Edmund lines it into the right center field gap. This one is going to go all the way to the wall, and Tommy Edmund has unloaded the bases. Now he's going for three. He has it without a throw. A bases-clearing triple. And now a 9-3 Dodger lead.
0: Dodgers beat the Phillies 9-5, AM 570 LA Sports for LA. 19th win this season when they've trailed by multiple runs. That's the most in baseball. They improved to 34-19 on the road this season. Best record in baseball, as you heard. Max Muncy, home run number 229 with the Dodgers, passing Ron Say for fifth in franchise history. Braves using a big eighth inning against the Padres.
21: Righty deals the 2-2. Ozzy down the right field line. May fall in. That's a fair ball down the line. Turning and burning around third. Hicklin. He scores. Throw goes to third base. That's not in time. And Ozzy Albies makes it 4-1 on that humpback liner down the right field line.
0: 680 the Fan. Braves a 7-6 win over the Padres. They score six times in the eighth inning, tie for their second most in an inning this season. Teams combined for 11 runs over the last 2.5 innings after entering the bottom of the eighth, tied at 1. Braves win it 7-6. SportsCenter All Night, ESPN Radio, WNBA, the W and its Players Association holding a video conference this week discussing a number of issues, including recent racist, hateful, and abusive messages directed at players, according to a statement that the WNBA released on Wednesday. The call coming at the request of the union. In the statement, they say, quote, the discussion marks the beginning of ongoing dialogue, and we're united in our commitment to building on this work together. They've been dealing with aggressive levels of abuse toward players. It's been a priority for the WNBA in recent years, including the No Space for Hate platform last season. Part of that program includes using AI technology that players can use to filter out hateful comments. And then when harassment does escalate, the WNBA security office launches an investigation. On the court, Nafisa Collier back in action.
18: Corey Williams waving into the front court to Fisa Collier. One dribble pull up. That's good. And welcome back, Queen Feet. First bucket of the day in her season debut.
7: Oh, early post up Collier. Up top over Quaje Johnson and one. And Collier, 13 points.
8: And this is the matchup Minnesota would want inside.
0: WNBA League pass, Nafisa Collier, 24 points, 10 rebounds as the Lynx beat the Storm 86-76. Collier with 24 and 10 in her season debut after missing the first 27 with an ankle injury. Her coach, Cheryl Reeve.
9: First of all, I thought we did a great job managing the minutes and sticking to it. She'll tell you those first 3 minutes were the hardest of all the minutes she played. All right, just adrenaline and then adrenaline crash and then felt great in the second half. But I told the others that we didn't want to focus on Fee being out there. We just wanted to play like we've been playing, and Fee will find her way in and fit in. And that's exactly what she did. She found her spot. She's just a really good basketball player. And second half, we did a little bit more. Putting her in actions as she got a little more comfortable. And, it was probably above anything I could have expected. Interesting that number 24 scores 24 on her return. So I like that a lot.
0: Collier becoming the first player in Lynx history with a 20-point double-double and multiple season debuts. Lynx with the win. That's now seven straight. Getting loud in Kansas City. That's next. Sports Center All Night continues. It's ESPN Radio.
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1: 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Kansas City Chiefs unveiling its first renderings for a new stadium in Kansas that's set to open for the 2031 season. One of the main aspects of the design, the architecture firm in Kansas City says that the $3 billion fully enclosed dome will feature a ceiling that's translucent and it'll be loud. 70,000 seats built with the intention of amplifying crowd noise, a request that the team has heard from several season ticket holders in multiple surveys. It was back in 2014 Arrowhead regained the Guinness World Record for loudest stadium after fans in Seattle broke that record. And the Kansas City Chiefs want to maintain that and take it back with their new stadium. To New York, new coach John Harbaugh had a message for rookies in their amphitheater meeting setting.
2: Welcome, man. Good to see everybody here. Excited?
3: Yes, sir.
2: A little nervous?
3: Nope.
2: A little nervous? A little nervous, man. Nervous? Excited, nervous, you know? Nervous like before a game almost, Nathan. Give us a kickoff. Standing up here in front of the New York Giants. The New York Giants. This is a New York Giants sitting in this room. The New York Giants. Wow, it's an honor. It's an honor to stand in front of this room right now. And I know those coaches back there feel the same way, right, coaches?
4: Sergio.
2: It's an honor, man. We've been working, haven't we? We've been working early, we've been late, getting ready for today. Today. Sitting in this chair, this seat, getting to work, getting started, our beginning. Because this is where it all begins, together.
1: Heartfelt message from the Giants' new coach, but did it really come across that way earlier on ESPN Radio on Amber and Ian?
5: Did he just talk to his brother, Jim? Because that sounded more like a Jim Harbaugh than a John Harbaugh. That was very high school-y. I'm telling you, that took me back to high school. That's what that did.
6: To be honest,
5: I cringed. I cringed when I watched it, and I was cringing when I listened to it, because when you watch it, you see the players like zoning out, like, what? Yeah, we know we're the New York Giants, coach. I mean, but
6: they are rookies. This is a welcome to the NFL. You're officially here. You're playing for the New York Giants. You're not just playing for anybody. You're playing for the New York Giants. That's what he's trying to do.
5: I know.
6: And I get it. In that moment, all your dreams have come true. You are officially here. You are officially part of not just any organization, but the New York Giants.
5: Not the Jets.
6: Exactly. Now, does that resonate the same with everybody in that room when a lot of them were very young the last time the New York Giants were great? I mean, they were alive, obviously, during Eli Manning.
5: You saw the look on their faces?
6: But it was a while ago now, and we're talking about young dudes. So does the New York Giants brand resonate with them the same way? I don't know, but they are there and they're rookies. And so I can understand what he's doing. See, you and I had the opposite reactions here. I normally cringe when I hear coaches do any of these sorts of speeches. I hate the rah-rah crap. I would have been terrible at playing sports because I hate that.
5: That was high school-y. That was be aggressive. Be aggressive.
6: So I don't think it was like that.
5: Come on, John.
1: And then, speaking of the Giants, there's the backflip over the weekend from running back Cam Scottable, which he didn't quite land. John Harbaugh said his reaction was, quote, dude, at least stick it. Land the thing if you're going to do it. Scottable's reaction?
7: I'm going to address the elephant. I will not hurt myself before the season. Something new to the left. So what happened was, I don't know if you guys know WWE or not, those floors are bouncy. So when I took off, I was midair, like, holy cow, I'm not going to land this. I'm way too high. Landed, but it had too much cushion. It wasn't a stiff, firm ground.
1: And Scottable did come out unscathed. did suffer a fractured tibia and right ankle dislocation in October. ESPN analyst Lewis Riddick.
3: John's doing exactly what a good CEO is supposed to do. Right? He's trying to like calm the flames down, calm down the rhetoric about Cam Scott, because that's what he's trying to do. I promise you, underneath he's going, what in the hell are you doing? How many things could have gone wrong right there? I don't care. Like, but for someone who didn't have a surgically repaired lower body, lower leg injury, something could have went wrong here. Look, we need to stop making excuses for stuff like this when we're talking about professionals whose livelihood is their lower extremities in particular, and just, you know, and talking it up to, just let them live, let them be themselves. We like individuals. He's just, there's no harm in that. Yeah, actually there is, because he is beholden to his teammates, the organization, you know, the expectations that are associated with this football team.
1: Scottaboo does remain on pace to join his teammates at training camp. The veterans report next week on the 28th. 15 and done. That's next. Sports Center all night. It's ESPN Radio.
0: Camp to camp. 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
1: Fisa Collier with a double-double in a Lynx win in her season debut after being out with her ankle injury. Major League Baseball cracking down on pitch clock issues as Yankees shortstop Jose Caballero found out. The win streak extends to 15 for Boston and then ends at 15 for Boston.
2: Here's Duran, who lines one to second, caught by Holiday, and the ball game is over. So the win streak ends at 15, and they do.
3: The fans are clapping as the Red Sox come off the field.
2: And they should. What a run it's been, and we've got a season again.
1: Red Sox and Orioles wind up splitting their doubleheader on Wednesday. The call on WEEI. Boston won the first game, drops the second, so the win streak ends at 15. Red Sox manager Chad Tracy.
4: I just think they're, it's something to be proud of, you know. I mean, the big thing is, like, the 2026 Red Sox are at the top of the list as far as a winning streak is concerned. That's a pretty cool accomplishment. But what happened within it, you know, the way that the identity of the team changed within it is most important, you know. Like, all right, what created that? We're very aware of the quality of the at-bats, the starts, the bullpen work, and the things that we did. It's like, if that's who we are as a team and we keep doing that, we're going to win games, you know. We're going to have a chance to win on a nightly basis. So I think it not only did we run off 15 wins, but we found who we are when we're a good baseball team and what we do.
1: Putting together a win streak like that, not easy, and it ends in a doubleheader. ESPN analyst David Ross.
5: Well, it feels like you're never going to lose, and it's just such a good feeling. You come to the ballpark, you got extra energy, and these games, they carry over, you know, that they help you stay on kind of a roll. You feel like you can come back, you stay engaged the entire game. It really feels like you're never going to lose. You're going to find a way to come back. Somebody's going to get the big hit. And on the other side, when you're losing, like some of these teams this year have kind of gone on these losing streak, multi-game losing streaks, it feels like you're never going to win one again. So this is one of those things that can really bring a lot of belief, and you're trying to convince your front office to buy, and these are great moments when you're in these kind of markets and you get on this kind of run. A lot of fun going on right now in Boston.
6: It is that. 15's enough. It doesn't matter. They're still going to feel momentum moving forward.
5: Well, yeah, and in the doubleheader, you've got to chalk it up to it's hard to win both sides of the doubleheader, both games of the doubleheader. It's just, you know, it's going to come back to the pack, and you're usually using a starter or some relievers in there that don't have big league time or in Triple A for a reason, and you know you're trying to sit a guy and not wear out your guys that have been playing really good, and your lineup's going to be a little bit weaker in an area. Probably, unless you've got a really good matchup, it happens to work out in a platoon situation.
1: 15-game win streak ties the Red Sox franchise record, and it ends at 15. SportsCenter All Night, ESPN Radio. Pirates and Yankees also playing a doubleheader on Wednesday. Game one.
7: 3-1. Bryce Harrison! Home run number 30 comes with an exclamation point for Ben Rice.
1: Extends his hit streak to 13 games with his 30th homer of the year. Longest active hit streak in baseball right now. That came in the 7th inning, tying the game. Then the Pirates and Yankees would go to the 10th.
7: Pitch is swung on, lined into left, fallen fast down for a hit, smothered by Bellinger, and it kicks away from him. Nick Gonzalez easily in to score, and Jared Triolo comes through with a big hit in the 10th to put the Pirates in the lead 4-3.
8: Yeah, that's a huge hit.
1: And the Pirates go on to a 5-3 win in the opener. Sports Radio 93.7, the Fan. Gerrit Cole setting season high in innings pitched and strikeouts. 24th game with double-digit strikeouts and no walks. He had 11 strikeouts in his 7 innings of work in the Yankees' 10-inning loss to the Pirates in Game 1. As for Game 2...
7: Volpe lines at the left field of AC. Dominguez being waved home. Here's the throw. Not in time. It's an RBI single from Volpe. And with 2 outs, the Yankees get 2 big hits, and it's 2-0.
1: Yes, Network with the call. 2-0 would be the final. Max Fried goes 5, striking out 7, allowing 1 hit in his first game since May 13th because of his left elbow issues. ESPN analyst Tim Kirchen.
9: He's a number one starting pitcher, and when he comes back healthy, their starting pitching can match almost any team in baseball. When you can go Gerrit Cole, Max Fried, Cam Schlittler, Will Warren in your rotation, that's what they're going to need to have, because they're not getting Aaron Judge back anytime soon, which means they're not going to score as many runs as we're used to the Yankees doing. So they need Max Fried to be really good when he comes back, and he's such a polished pitcher. He's such a veteran pitcher, pitched in the postseason several times. If he's sharp, their pitching can match just about any team in baseball.
10: And offensively is where they've struggled a little bit since Judge has been out. You haven't seen the slug be there, but Ben Rice, big home run today, get them back in it, not able to pull it out. But hit Judge, Stanton, they're going to need those big boppers that we're used to seeing, but Max Fried really helps out a lot. Going to be able to throw up some zeros, one of the best in the game.
1: And the Yankees get the win over the Pirates. Yankee shortstop Jose Caballero, though, targeted by Major League Baseball, sparking a bit of a discussion. Baseball doesn't like his routine of waiting to acknowledge the pitcher just before the pitch clock reaches 8 seconds. So MLB telling umpires Wednesday to rein him in. And they did that. Gave Caballero a pitch clock violation in the sixth inning. Led to a strikeout and the ejection of the hitting coach. Quote, "He's one of those guys I would yell out from the dugout," said Aaron Boone Wednesday morning. "He was a pest and I didn't like it." That, of course, when he was on the opposing team. Aaron Boone didn't like that. Now, he's in his dugout. He's got to stick up for him. SportsCenter All Night, ESPN Radio. Cubs falling to the Tigers 5-1 on Wednesday. Dodgers a 9-5 win over the Phillies. Dodgers with their 19th win this season after trailing by multiple runs. Max Muncy, go-ahead two-run home run in the sixth inning. Dodgers, though, in the spotlight with Shohei Ohtani not doing the pitching, at least for the foreseeable future. How does that affect the MVP race? ESPN's Jesse Rogers and our Buster Olney.
11: You texted me last week asking about what is it going to take for PCA, Pete Armstrong, to get in the MVP conversation. And we were going back and forth about how it would be that Ohtani would regress as a pitcher. It's wide open now, Jesse.
12: Yeah, if he has another month like he did in June, whether it's now, August, September, if he can repeat one more incredible month, because that's what PCA did in June. It was unbelievable. Now we're talking about a real race. Like, you still can't take away from the outings that he had on the mound, Ohtani. But if he doesn't pitch again until, I don't know when, I mean, the playoffs or not at all.
11: Yeah, back him up to September, as the Dodgers tend to do.
12: Then he loses some points in that MVP race. Now, if he goes off offensively, he just might win it that way. But yes, at least now we can have the conversation, because when I texted you and some other people, are like, no chance. As long as Ohtani's pitching, there's no chance. Now, at least there's a chance. The PCA's year has been so impressive because he learned the strike zone seemingly overnight. He went from swinging wildly to taking walks. His OBP went up. Everything has gone up for him. He's playing great defense. He's in the team photo finally. It was a photo of one until this news about Ohtani. So at least there's a chance, but he needs to repeat another huge month.
1: Ohtani missing his start this week, working off the mound. We'll see when he's back on the mound in game action for the Dodgers. Astros hosting the Marlins on Wednesday. Houston grabbing the lead in the bottom of the eighth.
13: There goes Pena, the 1-1, and Alvarez smashes it deep to left center field, racing back on it and looking up. Hernandez, see you later! Through the archway, Yordan Alvarez, a go-ahead two-run homer, and the Astros lead 4-2. Yordan's 34th.
1: KBME, 790 AM, Astros a 5-2 win over the Marlins. Alvarez, the go-ahead home run, is 34th. Third go-ahead home run this season in the eighth inning or later. He leads the American League in batting average and Major League Baseball in homers and RBI, leading in the Triple Crown categories. But what does Houston do as we approach the trade deadline? To the guys at PTI.
14: Tony, is Alvarez's stellar season reason enough for the Houston Astros to buy ahead of the August 3rd trade deadline?
15: So we have just established that the American League stinks. So even the fact that Houston is 4 games or 5 games under 500, whatever it is, that does not preclude them, that does not disqualify them from making the playoffs. As you say, the Red Sox have the third wild card spot right now. The Astros may be 4.5 behind them. But if you do the math, it's certainly doable with 70 games left, however many games are left. It's certainly doable. But the Astros are not very good. I mean, they're really not. They've won 2 in a row, and they're still 4-6 in their last 10. They were great, Mike. 8 to 10 year run.
14: They had a long run.
15: They won 2 World Series.
14: They did.
15: Cheating or not, I mean, they were a great team. And they had, let me just go over some of the names on most of those teams. Alex Bregman, Carlos Correa, Justin Verlander, George Springer, Kyle Tucker, Yuli Gurriel. And at the moment, the only really good player still in Houston is Jose Altuve, other than Alvarez, who got there in 2019. So, I mean, if I ran the Astros, honestly, I wouldn't be considering buying. I might consider trading Alvarez and restocking my entire team because I think he could bring me a bonanza, and they're not very good.
14: Tony, I hear you on all of that, and it's persuasive, except for the part that this is the middle of July. There's too much season to go. The Astros can be as hot in no time as the Red Sox. They just can be. Now, I know you have to gauge the market not for the long run for October 1st, but August 3rd. So we only got, you know, two right. weeks before right. that comes up. I hear you on that. But Alvarez, yeah. Tony, he's too good for me to give up if I'm the Astros. And I'm in that jumble. By the way, they're only 3 games out of first place in their division. They don't have to be concerned yeah. with the Yankees
15: no,
14: and
15: it's
14: Tampa.
15: Doable.
14: It's doable,
15: but they could go the other way,
14: they
15: too.
14: Could.
15: I mean, they could
14: they
15: get
14: could.
15: Hot or get very, very
14: they
15: close.
14: They can slide
15: Look,
14: right out
15: is,
14: of it.
15: Alvarez is having a great year. It is not quite as good as Aaron Judge's year last year, but it is certainly comparable. And Triple Crowns, as you're fond of saying, that we're in July. They're not won or lost in July. They're won no. and lost in September. You know, and it's not a one-man sport because, Mike, if it was a one-man game, right? Ernie Banks would have had a lot of rings. It's not a one-man game.
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16: King Underwear has to win this year. We obviously fell short of our goals, but there are some steps that I felt we took.
17: The big challenge for Kalen is going to be, can I fix all the issues we have on offense? But I do think they have a chance to be a good team.
1: Some lofty expectations for Alabama this season. Also, a couple of quarterbacks under consideration. Senior Austin Mack, sophomore Keelon Russell, coach Kalen DeBoer.
18: Austin, I think, will surprise people when he really gets out and runs, because he runs very well. Better, I think, than most people think. Keelon is very versatile that way, you know, has created with his legs, you know, as a high school football player. You can see it at times. It's hard to replicate when you're in practice and a guy's not live, and what that might lead to on the football field in a game. But both of them are more than capable. I think they're high-level elite quarterbacks. Fortunately, we have them both in our program, and it's going to be a competition that's going to be lead to a tough decision.
1: And as for that decision, ESPN's Heather Dinich.
19: He told our colleague Pete Thamel that he would like to make the decision by the second scrimmage to give whoever he chooses some time to work his way into that starting role, but that one of the defining factors is going to be poise and the ability to move the ball down the field. And certainly Mack's experience in the offense sets him apart a little bit, but DeBoer also said that Keelon can do things with his feet that Austin can't. They both have quick releases and can get the ball out quickly. But one of the things that they really need to do that DeBoer talked about is get that running game going. And if they can do that, that's going to help offset some pressure from whoever's named the starting quarterback.
1: And speaking of starting quarterbacks, Trinidad Chambliss back for one more year at Ole Miss.
20: Come back to Ole Miss. I feel like I wanted to stamp my legacy there. I feel like it was unfinished business. And, you know, things that GMs should know about me is I feel like each year in, each year out, I feel like I've, you know, ultimately gotten better, you know, whether it was at Ferris State and now here at Ole Miss, and I'm the ultimate competitor, put my head down and do whatever it takes to win.
1: And Coach Pete Golding knows there's a lot of hype.
21: You know, individual accolades, in my opinion, come from team success. And so that was a body of work, I think, from last season for both those guys to have really, really unique individual years because of a lot of our really, really good players around them. And I think they'd be the first ones to tell you that. But I do think, you know, a lot of these guys are putting a lot in, and they're working extremely hard, and we demand a lot out of them, that there are some of these individual awards for them that are important to them. And it's not going to take away from what they need to do to win the football game. And I think five will be the first one to tell you that if we need to throw it 60 times to win, let's throw it 60 times to win. And so, you know, your concern always outside looking in is, hey, does this become a distraction? Those two are wired the right way. Right. And so I'm not concerned with how they're going to practice and how they're going to prepare. They're going to do everything that they can to win the football game. And they know that's based on their preparation.
1: SEC Media Day is putting the conference in the football spotlight this week. Spotlight on one person in the final minute on Wednesday. That's next. SportsCenter All Night continues. It's ESPN Radio.
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1: 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WNBA All-Star Game coming up this weekend. Wednesday leading into the break. 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
30: This is Sean Harris trying to get it back to Clark. Caitlin Clark is perfect. 5 for 5 from
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1: 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Indiana tying the largest home win in team history. Caitlin Clark, 27 points in the win.

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1: 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Meanwhile, on Wednesday, Wings fire. Wings with Paige Beckers back on the court.
2: Portland's going to need to get a defensive stop here. They got themselves back into this thing. Ogunbowale out to Beckers. Sidestep the three. Connects. 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
1: 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Everybody else in the WNBA has one combined. 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Mercury, 86-82 win over the Sparks, who have a five-game losing streak going into the All-Star break. 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
1: 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Mystics get a win over the Aces with an and-one with 13 seconds to go. 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
5: You have to talk and communicate so that you're not caught again.
6: Oh, my goodness. Austin with the cleanup and a chance to regain the lead.
3: Number four.
1: Baseball. Tigers beat the Cubs, getting most of the offense thanks to a green light on a 3-0 pitch. 97 won the ticket.
7: 3-0 pitch, high fly ball, left center field, deep, back, Kroliking up, gone! Ha! You lead! Three-run, two-out, three-run home run, 4-1 Tigers in the fourth.
3: Number three.
1: Max Muncy goes 1-for-5, but the one puts L.A. in front en route to their win over the Phillies. AM 570, L.A. Sports.
8: First pitch. Muncy flies the ball left center field. This one's back and it is out of here. Max Muncy with his third go-ahead homer of the road trip. And this one, number 229, as a Dodger that pushes him past the Penguin on the franchise home run list.
3: Number two.
1: Back to the W. Liberty, a 10-1 run in the final minute to beat Chicago. Sabrina Ionescu had 9 of the 10 points. Fox 5 New York.
9: Out of bounds play here. They hit Sabrina. She shoots another three. Oh, my goodness!
10: In Sabrina, we trust. In Sabrina, we trust. Get her the rock.
9: Liberty down 3 here. 23 seconds left. SDA in trouble. Looks at Sabrina Ionescu, the hot hand. Tries to create space. Attacks the lane instead.
3: Number one.
1: They couldn't sweep the doubleheader against Baltimore, but they won the opener to match the franchise record win streak. WEEI.
11: 1-1. Chapman throws. Alonzo swings and rips one. Too short. Back in it by Chang. He plants. He throws to first. In time! Ball game over! The Red Sox have tied the record. Going back to 1901. 15 wins in a row. They win it here today, 6-3. There is magic in the air at Fenway Park.
1: They dropped the second half of the doubleheader, so the losing streak is at 1. Rays, a 4-2 win over the Blue Jays, who've lost 4 straight. Twins, 10-6 over the Guardians. Nationals all over Colorado.
12: Berg gets set to the belt. The slim right-hander now delivers. Breaking ball hammered high in the air to right center field. This is way back there. It's got a shot out by the fence. It is gone! Luis Garcia Jr. with a 2-run homer into the Nationals bullpen. 5-0 Washington.
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0: is in 103 games this season. Royals 5-4 over the Giants. Salvador Perez home run number 317, tying Hall of Famer George Brett for the most in franchise history. Another franchise record was tied yesterday. That's next. SportsCenter All Night continues. It's ESPN Radio.
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2: 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The Red Sox go for history against the Orioles at Fenway.
12: 0-1 is
13: swung on and driven into right field. Duran has doubled into the corner at least. One run in with Contreras. Durbin being waved around. Duran into third with a head first slide. Two-run triple.
2: SEC Media Days take center stage in Tampa.
14: A couple years ago, we all said there's no way Texas A&M would spend $76 million to fire Jimbo Fisher. I'm not suggesting Kalen DeBoer will be fired. I frankly think they're going to have a good season. But if this program falls badly, they'll find the $70 million to get rid of him.
2: The rich get richer as Nafisa Collier returns to the league-leading links.
15: Courtney Williams weaving into the front court. Nafisa Collier, one dribble pull-up. That's good. And welcome back, Queen Feet.
12: first bucket of the day in her season debut.
16: Plus, how hot is the seat in the city of brotherly love?
17: I feel like for 2026, and I'm along the lines of Chris Canty in this life, if Nick Sirianni doesn't make the playoffs and this offense looks god-awful, there is a question, is he going to be the head coach moving forward?
18: How things were going to unfold, and you'd be kicked out of our team meeting. I swear, like, you're lucky I'm not going to throw this freaking podium right now. Like, it drives me crazy.
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0: 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It's a run that we've seen for good chunk of July. Started prior to the All-Star break. They picked up where they left off when the season resumed last weekend. And Wednesday, Boston was riding a 14-game win streak.
19: 0-1 is
13: swung on and driven into right field. He did it again. Duran has doubled into the corner at least. One run in with Contreras. Durbin being waved around. Duran into third with a head first slide. Two-run triple. And it is 4-0 Red Sox.
0: A four-run bottom of the first, and Boston was still leading by 3 in the ninth.
19: 1-1. Chapman throws. Alonso swings and rips one. Too short. Backhanded by Chang. He plants. He throws to first. In time! Ball game over! The Red Sox have tied the record, going back to 1901. 15 wins in a row. They win it here today, 6-3. There is magic in the air at Fenway Park.
0: Now it's on WEEI 93.7 FM. 6-3. Red Sox beat the Orioles in the opener of the doubleheader. 15 straight wins, matching the longest win streak in franchise history. Back in 1946, Red Sox, first American League team with a 15-game win streak or longer since 2017, when Cleveland won 22 straight. As for the back end of the doubleheader, Boston was obviously going for a 16th straight win.
20: Orioles now away from a very important victory for them. The pitch. A looper to right, caught by Holiday, and that's your ball game. And that's where the winning streak ends for Boston. At 15 games, stopped by the Orioles, and Baltimore grabs a 4-2 road trip out of the gate in the second half. A 5-1 win at Fenway.
19: Here's Duran, who lines one to second, caught by Holiday, and the ball game is over. So the win streak ends at 15, and they do.
21: All these fans are clapping as the Red Sox come off the field.
19: And they should. What a run it's been, and we got a season again.
0: That's how it sounded in Boston on WEEI. Of course, a little different in Baltimore on WBAL. Orioles with the 5-1 win in Game 2 of the doubleheader as the Red Sox 15-game win streak is snapped. Their first loss since July 1st. Red Sox manager Chad Tracy.
22: We just won 15 games in a row, and I think all of us knew that, like, that's going to end at some point. It just happened to end tonight, so they're already refocused. I wanted to go in and talk to the team, and Sonny and Wilson were already handling it. I'll leave that message for in there. The focus is there now on, you know, that's behind us, and the big thing is if we continue to play baseball that way, regardless of how many wins in a row, like, we're going to win a heck of a lot more than we lose, so that's the focus now. But no, I think everybody knew, like, it's going to end at some point. It happened to end tonight, and now we got to refocus.
0: You may be asking yourself, what was the last team to lose a 15-game win streak or more in the second half of a doubleheader? Well, that was the Cubs against the Brooklyn Dodgers back in 1936. It was also a 15-game win streak that was snapped that day as well. Red Sox, though, been on a hot streak. ESPN analyst David Ross.
23: First of all, it's hard as heck to win both sides of a doubleheader, right?
24: Yeah.
23: But when you listen to Chad Tracy talk right there, and his veterans, Wilson Contreras and Sonny Gray, are already calling a meeting like, hey, flush that. Mm. How tight this group has become under him. He deserves a lot of credit. Everybody's playing their role. The pitching's been excellent, which keeps you in every ball game. Timely hitting, but how close they are pulling for one another, as you can see and listen to him, they've been spectacular. When guys are coming through up and down the lineup and it's a different guy every night, that's a sign of a really good team. And the back end of that bullpen with Garrett Whitlock and Aroldis Chapman, these guys are locked down. So they've shortened the game with those two guys, and timely hitting is how you get in this situation.
1: They lose here. They get a day off before staying at Fenway facing the Blue Jays. How does Chad Tracy bottle this up and keep 15 of 16 is a heck of a run? How do you keep playing winning baseball now that you have a little time to exhale?
23: Yeah, when I was manager, I tried to stay out of the way in these moments, right? The players got it. Managers just keep things as status quo. They've got good leadership like we talked about, and they're getting timely hitting. The pitching staff is so good under Andrew Bailey. These guys are right where they need to be. Everything stays the same. I know he started to kind of back off some of the batting practice, let these guys rest. They've been on this good run. It's emotional draining. You hear Fenway right now rocking. The energy these guys are feeling from their fans is so contagious. And when you've won 20 out of 23 like they had on this run, that's when you know it's a good team and just stay out of the way.
0: Orioles with a 5-1 win in game two. Baltimore now 11-5 in July, second best in baseball behind the Red Sox. Red Sox entered their hot streak, 11 games under 500, 37-48 on the season. The trade deadline now approaching in a week and a half. Now what? ESPN insider Tim Kirchen.
3: They're right in the middle of it now. A month ago, they were 32-46. They've gone from big-time sellers at the trade deadline to now big-time buyers at the deadline because they're in the playoffs at the moment. They are the third wildcard team. This is one of the most stunning turnarounds I've ever seen. And now they're going to go get somebody to help their club. I mean, they were 23rd in runs scored going into today and 28th in home runs. So Luis Arraez, who's going to move, the Giants are going to move him. He's affordable and he's a really good hitter. He makes sense for so many teams. But the Red Sox, again, they only have 95 homers going into today. They need a power bat more, even more than they need a guy who can get on base. Hunter Goodman's out there. We'll see if the Rockies move him. Zach Neto may be on the move. The Red Sox are going to do something because they're right in the middle of this now.
0: 15-1 in their last 16. SportsCenter All Night, ESPN Radio. Tigers may also be in a quandary as the trade deadline approaches August 3rd, given the future of Tarek Skubal. Detroit with another win on Wednesday.
4: 3-0 pitch, high fly ball, left center field, deep, back, Crow looking up, gone! Ha! You lead! Three run! Two! Three-run home run, 4-1 Tigers in the fourth.
0: 97-1 the ticket. The key point of that home run came in the first couple seconds of what you heard.
4: 3-0 pitch.
0: Yeah, 3-0 pitch. Third time this season the Tigers have homered on a 3-0 count. Most in the American League, second most in Major League Baseball. Nationals have actually done it four times. Tigers, a 5-1 win over the Cubs. Spencer Torkelson, 2-for-3, scored three times. He hit a home run. Five of his 10 hits in July have been home runs.
5: We're just staying in the fight. I think we show up every single day expecting to win, and that's what winning teams do, is they find different ways to win, and we're getting contributions from everybody.
23: You guys have led all of baseball in home runs since the month of June. Give me that secret, because I couldn't hit a lick. I want to know what you guys are doing. What's the secret sauce in just putting those balls over the fence?
5: I feel like we're just getting good pitches to hit. We're not missing a lot of them. It's a group effort, stringing some nice at-bats together. It's just getting that good pitch to hit and putting your A swing on it and not missing it.
1: Your manager keeps it a buck. AJ Hinch said before this series, we've been playing game sevens since May, talking about whether or not you guys will be buyers or sellers, and a two-time Cy Young winner, Tarek Skubal, may be outbound. Where have you felt that urgency in the clubhouse in the last month or so?
5: It was a pretty bad May, if I recall. So it's been a must win for a while now. And I feel like this team thrives under that type of pressure. I feel like this team finds different ways to win. We pull for each other and we just show up every single day you know, trying to give our best.
6: As you string those wins together and you see the writing on the wall trying to get back into this wild card picture, what then is the hope for you all as far as just the day-to-day success rate? What does that look like for y'all?
5: We're trying to win every single day. Feels like we have to win a lot. I mean, we're still in this hunt. We want to make, you know, people have some tough decisions. We want to make those decisions tough on guys. So, you know, I think this team's doing a great job doing that, beating good teams. You know, everyone's doing their part right now.
0: Spencer Torkelson with SportsCenter after the Tigers 5-1 win over the Cubs. Tigers are 10-5 in July. They're 4.5 games back of a wild card spot. ESPN analyst David Ross.
23: This is the time you want to send a message to your front office. Like, we're playing well. Give us that piece at the deadline we need, whether that's, you know, getting rid or keeping Tarik Skubal.
1: And A.J. Hinch earlier this week said, we've been playing Game 7 since May. If you were in a clubhouse or managing a clubhouse, would you be that honest with both the players and the media about the stakes?
23: Yeah, well, it's out there. You know the guys are talking about it. It's in the media everywhere. So kind of just getting that out in the air and kind of saying, yeah, this is real. We've got to prove to the front office. I've been in that seat. You want to prove to them we're good enough to go to the postseason. We're good enough to make a run into the postseason. And this Tiger lineup, I mean, they've been doing it all, leading the American League in home runs since June. That's really had them on the hook and getting back in this race. Torkelson going deep tonight. These guys can hit, they can pitch, and they're trying to put Scott Harris in a tough spot for the Detroit Tigers.
0: Tigers keeping the pressure on in the standings and the pressure on the front office. SportsCenter All Night, ESPN Radio. Dodgers falling behind in the first inning when the Phillies scored a pair in the bottom of the first, but L.A. would rally.
19: First pitch. Muncy flies the ball left center field. This one's back and it is out of here. Max Muncy with his third go-ahead homer of the road trip. And this one, number 229 as a Dodger, that pushes him past the Penguin on the franchise home run list. Freeman, Betts, Hernandez on the bases. On a 1-2, Edmund lines it into the right center field gap. This one is going to go all the way to the wall, and Tommy Edman has unloaded the bases. Now he's going for three. He has it without a throw. A bases-clearing triple. And now a 9-3 Dodger lead.
0: Dodgers beat the Phillies 9-5, AM 570 LA Sports for LA. 19th win this season when they've trailed by multiple runs. That's the most in baseball. They improved to 34-19 on the road this season. Best record in baseball, as you heard. Max Muncy, home run number 229 with the Dodgers, passing Ron Say for fifth in franchise history. Braves using a big eighth inning against the Padres.
19: Righty deals the 2-2. Ozzie down the right field line. May fall in. That's a fair ball down the line. Turning and burning around third. Hicklin, he scores. Throw goes to third base. That's not in time. And Ozzie Albies makes it 4-1 on that humpback ladder down the right field line.
0: 680 the Fan. Braves a 7-6 win over the Padres. They score six times in the eighth inning, tie for their second most in an inning this season. Teams combined for 11 runs over the last 2.5 innings after entering the bottom of the eighth, tied at 1. Braves win it 7-6. SportsCenter All Night, ESPN Radio, WNBA, the W and its Players Association holding a video conference this week discussing a number of issues, including recent racist, hateful, and abusive messages directed at players, according to a statement that the WNBA released on Wednesday. The call coming at the request of the union. In the statement, they say, quote, the discussion marks the beginning of ongoing dialogue, and we're united in our commitment to building on this work together. They've been dealing with aggressive levels of abuse toward players. It's been a priority for the WNBA in recent years, including the No Space for Hate platform last season. Part of that program includes using AI technology that players can use to filter out hateful comments. And then when harassment does escalate, the WNBA security office launches an investigation. On the court, Nafisa Collier back in action.
15: Courtney Williams waving into the front court. Nafisa Collier, one dribble pull up. That's good. And welcome back, Queen Feet. First bucket of the day in her season debut.
7: Oh, early post up. Collier up top over Tuajae Johnson and one. And Collier, 13 points.
8: And this is the matchup Minnesota would want inside.
0: WNBA League pass, Nafisa Collier, 24 points, 10 rebounds as the Lynx beat the Storm 86-76. Collier with 24 and 10 in her season debut after missing the first 27 with an ankle injury. Her coach, Cheryl Reeve.
9: First of all, I thought we did a great job managing the minutes, sticking to it. She'll tell you those first 3 minutes were the hardest of all the minutes she played. All right, just adrenaline and then adrenaline crash, and then she felt great in the second half. But I told the others that we didn't want to focus on Fee being out there. We just wanted to play like we've been playing, and Fee will find her way in and fit in. And that's exactly what she did. She found her spot. She's just a really good basketball player. And second half, we did a little bit more. Putting her in actions as she got a little more comfortable. And, it was probably above anything I could have expected. Interesting that number 24 scores 24 on her return. So I like that a lot.
0: Collier becoming the first player in Lynx history with a 20-point double-double and multiple season debuts. Lynx with the win. That's now seven straight. Getting loud in Kansas City. That's next. SportsCenter All Night continues. It's ESPN Radio.
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1: 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Kansas City Chiefs unveiling its first renderings for a new stadium in Kansas that's set to open for the 2031 season. One of the main aspects of the design, the architecture firm in Kansas City says that the $3 billion fully enclosed dome will feature a ceiling that's translucent and it'll be loud. 70,000 seats built with the intention of amplifying crowd noise, a request that the team has heard from several season ticket holders in multiple surveys. It was back in 2014 Arrowhead regained the Guinness World Record for loudest stadium after fans in Seattle broke that record. And the Kansas City Chiefs want to maintain that and take it back with their new stadium. To New York, new coach John Harbaugh had a message for rookies in their amphitheater meeting setting.
2: Welcome, man. Good to see everybody here. Excited?
3: Yes, sir. Yeah,
2: a little nervous?
3: Nope.
2: Huh? A little nervous? I'm a little nervous, man. Nervous? Excited, nervous, you know? Nervous like a full game almost, Mason. Get this thing kick off. I'm standing up here in front of the New York Giants. The New York Giants. It's a New York Giants sitting in this room. The New York Giants. Wow, it's an honor. It's an honor to stand in front of this room right now. And I know those coaches back there feel the same way, right, coaches?
4: Certainly, yeah.
2: It's an honor, man. We've been working, haven't we? We've been working early and early late getting ready for today. Today. Sitting in this chair, in this seat, getting to work, getting started, our beginning. Because this is where it all begins, together.
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5: Did he just talk to his brother, Jim? Because that sounded more like a Jim Harbaugh than a John Harbaugh. That was very high school-y. I'm telling you, that took me back to high school. That's what that did.
6: To be honest,
5: I cringed. I cringed when I watched it, and I was cringing when I listened to it, because when you watch it, you see the players like zoning out, like, what? Yeah, we know we're the New York Giants, coach. I mean, I just...
6: Yeah, but but they are rookies. This is a welcome to the NFL. Officially here. You're playing for the New York Giants. You're not just playing for anybody. You're playing for the New York Giants. That's what he's trying to do.
5: I know.
6: And I get it. In that moment, all your dreams have come true. You are officially here. You are officially part of not just any organization, but the New York Giants.
5: Not the Jets.
6: Exactly. Now, does that resonate the same with everybody in that room when a lot of them were very young the last time the New York Giants were great? I mean, they were alive, obviously, during Eli Manning.
5: You saw the look on their faces?
6: But it was a while ago now, and we're talking about young dudes. So does the New York Giants brand resonate with them the same way? I don't know, but they are there and they're rookies. And so I can understand what he's doing. See, you and I had the opposite reactions here. I normally cringe when I hear coaches do any of these sorts of speeches. I hate the rah-rah crap. I would have been terrible at playing sports because I hate that.
5: That was high school-y. That was be aggressive. Be aggressive.
6: So I don't think it was like that.
5: Come on, John.
1: And then, speaking of the Giants, there's the backflip over the weekend from running back Cam Scottable, which he didn't quite land. John Harbaugh said his reaction was, quote, dude, at least stick it. Land the thing if you're going to do it. Scottable's reaction?
7: I'm going to address the elephant. I will not hurt myself before the season. Something new to the Yeah, so what happened was, I don't know if you guys know WWE or not, those floors are bouncy. So when I took off, I was midair, like, holy cow, I'm not going to land this. I'm way too high. Landed, but it had too much cushion. It wasn't a stiff, firm ground.
1: And Scottable did come out unscathed. did suffer a fractured tibia and right ankle dislocation in October. ESPN analyst Lewis Riddick.
3: John's doing exactly what a good CEO is supposed to do. Like, he's trying to like calm the flames down, calm down the rhetoric about Cam Scott, because that's what he's trying to do. I promise you. Underneath, he's going, what in the hell are you doing? How many things could have gone wrong right there? I don't care. Like, look, for someone who didn't have a surgically repaired lower body, lower leg injury, something could have went wrong here. Look, we need to stop making excuses for stuff like this when we're talking about professionals whose livelihood is their lower extremities in particular, and just, you know, and chalking it up to just let them live, let them be themselves. We like individuals. He's just, there's no harm in that. Yeah, actually there is, because he is beholden to his teammates, the organization, you know, the expectations that are associated with this football team.
1: Scott Abu does remain on pace to join his teammates at training camp. The veterans report next week on the 28th. 15 and done. That's next. Sports Center all night. It's ESPN Radio.
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1: Theresa Collier with a double-double in a Lynx win in her season debut after being out with her ankle injury. Major League Baseball cracking down on pitch clock issues as Yankees shortstop Jose Caballero found out. The win streak extends to 15 for Boston and then ends at 15 for Boston.
2: Here's Duran, who lines one to second, caught by Holiday, and the ball game is over. So the win streak ends at 15, and they do.
3: The fans are clapping as the Red Sox come off the field.
2: And they should. What a run it's been, and we got a season again.
1: Red Sox and Orioles wind up splitting their doubleheader on Wednesday. The call on WEEI. Boston won the first game, drops the second, so the win streak ends at 15. Red Sox manager Chad Tracy.
4: I just think they're, it's something to be proud of, you know. I mean, the big thing is, like, the 2026 Red Sox are at the top of the list as far as a winning streak is concerned. That's a pretty cool accomplishment. But what happened within it, you know, the way that the identity of the team changed within it is most important, you know. Like, all right, what created that? We're very aware of the quality of the at-bats, the starts, the bullpen work, and the things that we did. It's like, if that's who we are as a team and we keep doing that, we're going to win games, you know. We're going to have a chance to win on a nightly basis. So I think it not only did we run off 15 wins, but we, you know, we found who we are when we're a good baseball team and what we do.
1: Putting together a win streak like that, not easy, and it ends in a doubleheader. ESPN analyst David Ross.
5: Well, it feels like you're never going to lose, and it's just such a good feeling. You come to the ballpark, you got extra energy, and these games, they carry over, you know, that they help you stay on kind of a roll. You feel like you can come back, you stay engaged the entire game. It really feels like you're never going to lose. You're going to find a way to come back. Somebody's going to get the big hit, and on the other side, when you're losing, like some of these teams this year that have kind of gone on these losing streak, multi-game losing streaks, it feels like you're never going to win one again. So this is one of those things that can really bring a lot of belief, and you're trying to convince your front office to buy, and these are great moments when you're in these kind of markets and you get on this kind of run. A lot of fun going on right now in Boston.
6: It is that. 15's enough. It doesn't matter. They're still going to feel momentum moving forward.
5: Well, yeah, and the doubleheader, you've got to chalk it up to. It's hard to win both sides of the doubleheader, both games of the doubleheader. It's just, you know, it's going to come back to the pack, and you're usually using a starter or some relievers in there that don't have big league time or in AAA for a reason, and you know, you're trying to sit a guy and not wear out your guys that have been playing really good, and your lineup's going to be a little bit weaker in an area. Probably, unless you've got a really good matchup that happens to work out in a platoon situation.
1: 15-game win streak ties the Red Sox franchise record, and it ends at 15. SportsCenter All Night, ESPN Radio. Pirates and Yankees also playing a doubleheader on Wednesday. Game one.
7: The 3-1. Bryce Harrison!
1: Extends his hit streak to 13 games with his 30th homer of the year. Longest active hit streak in baseball right now. That came in the 7th inning, tying the game. Then the Pirates and Yankees would go to the 10th.
7: Pitch is swung on, lined into left, falling fast down for a hit, smothered by Bellinger, and it kicks away from him. Nick Gonzalez easily in to score, and Jared Triolo comes through with a big hit in the 10th to put the Pirates in the lead 4-3.
8: Yeah, that's a huge hit.
1: And the Pirates go on to a 5-3 win in the opener. Sports Radio 93.7 The Fan. Gerrit Cole setting season high in innings pitched and strikeouts. 24th game with double-digit strikeouts and no walks. He had 11 strikeouts in his 7 innings of work in the Yankees' 10-inning loss to the Pirates in Game 1. As for Game 2...
7: Volpe lines at the left field of AC. Dominguez being waved home. Here's the throw. Not in time. It's an RBI single from Volpe. And with 2 outs, the Yankees get 2 big hits, and it's 2-0.
1: Yes, Network with the call. 2-0 would be the final. Max Fried goes 5, striking out 7, allowing 1 hit in his first game since May 13th because of his left elbow issues. ESPN analyst Tim Kirchen.
9: He's the number one starting pitcher, and when he comes back healthy, their starting pitching can match almost any team in baseball. When you can go Gerrit Cole, Max Fried, Cam Schlittler, Will Warren in your rotation, that's what they're going to need to have, because they're not getting Aaron Judge back anytime soon, which means they're not going to score as many runs as we're used to the Yankees doing. So they need Max Fried to be really good when he comes back, and he's such a polished pitcher. He's such a veteran pitcher, pitched in the postseason several times. If he's sharp, their pitching can match just about any team in baseball.
10: And offensively is where they've struggled a little bit since Judge has been out. You haven't seen the slug be there, but Ben Rice, big home run today, get them back in it, not able to pull it out. But hit Judge, Stan, they're going to need those big boppers that we're used to seeing, but Max Fried really helps out a lot. Going to be able to throw up some zeros, one of the best in the game.
1: And the Yankees get the win over the Pirates. Yankee shortstop Jose Caballero, though, targeted by Major League Baseball, sparking a bit of a discussion. Baseball doesn't like his routine of waiting to acknowledge the pitcher just before the pitch clock reaches 8 seconds. So MLB telling umpires Wednesday to rein him in. And they did that. Gave Caballero a pitch clock violation in the sixth inning. Led to a strikeout and the ejection of the hitting coach. Quote, "He's one of those guys I would yell out from the dugout," said Aaron Boone Wednesday morning. "He was a pest and I didn't like it." That, of course, when he was on the opposing team. Aaron Boone didn't like that. Now, he's in his dugout. He's got to stick up for him. SportsCenter All Night, ESPN Radio. Cubs falling to the Tigers 5-1 on Wednesday. Dodgers a 9-5 win over the Phillies. Dodgers with their 19th win this season after trailing by multiple runs. Max Muncy, go-ahead, 2-run home run in the sixth inning. Dodgers, though, in the spotlight with Shohei Ohtani not doing the pitching, at least for the foreseeable future. How does that affect the MVP race? ESPN's Jesse Rogers and our Buster Olney.
11: You texted me last week asking about what is it going to take for PCA, Pete Armstrong, to get in the MVP conversation. And we were going back and forth about how it would be that Ohtani would regress as a pitcher. It's wide open now, Jesse.
12: Yeah, if he has another month like he did in June, whether it's now, August, September, if he can repeat one more incredible month, because that's what PCA did in June. It was unbelievable. Now we're talking about a real race. Like, it still can't take away from the outings that he had on the mound, Ohtani. But if he doesn't pitch again until, I don't know when, I mean, the playoffs or not at all.
11: Yeah, back him up to September, as the Dodgers tend to do.
12: Then he loses some points in that MVP race. Now, if he goes off offensively, he just might win it that way. But yes, at least now we can have the conversation, because when I texted you and some other people, like, no chance. As long as Ohtani's pitching, there's no chance. Now, at least there's a chance. The PCA's year has been so impressive because he learned the strike zone seemingly overnight. He went from swinging wildly to taking walks. His OBP went up. Everything has gone up for him. He's playing great defense. He's in the team photo finally. It was a photo of one until this news about Ohtani. So at least there's a chance, but he needs to repeat another huge month.
1: Ohtani missing his start this week, working off the mound. We'll see when he's back on the mound in game action for the Dodgers. Astros hosting the Marlins on Wednesday. Houston grabbing the lead in the bottom of the eighth.
13: There goes Pena, the 1-1, and Alvarez smashes it deep to left center field, racing back on it and looking up. Hernandez, see you later! Through the archway, Yordan Alvarez, a go-ahead two-run homer, and the Astros lead 4-2. Yordan's 34th.
1: KBME, 790 AM, Astros a 5-2 win over the Marlins. Alvarez, the go-ahead home run, his 34th, third go-ahead home run this season in the eighth inning or later. He leads the American League in batting average and Major League Baseball in homers and RBI, leading in the Triple Crown categories. But what does Houston do as we approach the trade deadline? To the guys at PTI.
14: Tony, is Alvarez's stellar season reason enough for the Houston Astros to buy ahead of the August 3rd trade deadline?
15: So we have just established that the American League stinks. So even the fact that Houston is 4 games or 5 games under 500, whatever it is, that does not preclude them, that does not disqualify them from making the playoffs. As you say, the Red Sox have the third wild card spot right now. The Astros may be 4.5 behind them. But if you do the math, it's certainly doable with 70 games left, however many games are left. It's certainly doable. But the Astros are not very good. I mean, they're really not. They've won 2 in a row, and they're still 4-6 in their last 10. They were great, Mike. 8 to 10 year run.
14: They had a long run.
15: They won 2 World Series.
14: They did.
15: Cheating or not, I mean, they were a great team. And they had, let me just go over some of the names on most of those teams. Alex Bregman, Carlos Correa, Justin Verlander, George Springer, Kyle Tucker, Yuli Gurriel. And at the moment, the only really good player still in Houston is Jose Altuve, other than Alvarez, who got there in 2019. So, I mean, if I ran the Astros, honestly, I wouldn't be considering buying. I might consider trading Alvarez and restocking my entire team because I think he could bring me a bonanza, and they're not very good.
14: Tony, I hear you on all of that, and it's persuasive, except for the part that this is the middle of July. There's too much season to go. The Astros can be as hot in no time as the Red Sox. They just can be. Now, I know you have to gauge the market not for the long run for October 1st, but August 3rd. So we only got, you know, two right. weeks before right. that comes up. I hear you on that. But Alvarez, yeah. Tony, he's too good for me to give up if I'm the Astros. And I'm in that jumble. By the way, they're only 3 games out of first place in their division. They don't have to be concerned yeah. with the Yankees
15: no,
14: and
15: it's
14: Tampa.
15: Doable.
14: It's doable,
15: but they could go the other way,
14: they
15: too.
14: Could.
15: I mean, they could
14: they
15: get
14: could.
15: Hot or get very, very
14: they
15: close.
14: They can slide
15: Look,
14: right out of it.
15: Alvarez is having a great year. It is not quite as good as Aaron Judge's year last year, but it is certainly comparable. And Triple Crowns, as you're fond of saying, that were in July, they're not won or lost in July. They're won no. and lost in September. You know, and it's not a one-man sport because, Mike, if it was a one-man game, right? Ernie Banks would have had a lot of rings. It's not a one-man game.
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16: Kay Underwood has to win this year.
17: We obviously fell short of our goals, but there are some steps that I felt we took.
18: The big challenge for Kalen is going to be, can I fix all the issues we have on offense? But I do think they have a chance to be a good team.
1: Some lofty expectations for Alabama this season. Also, a couple of quarterbacks under consideration. Senior Austin Mack, sophomore Keelon Russell, coach Kalen DeBoer.
19: Austin, I think, will surprise people when he really gets out and runs because he runs very well. Better, I think, than most people think. Keelon is very versatile that way, you know, has created with his legs, you know, as a high school football player. You can see it at times. It's hard to replicate when you're in practice and a guy's not live and what that might lead to on the football field in a game. But both of them are more than capable. I think they're high-level elite quarterbacks. Fortunately, we have both in our program, and it's going to be a competition that's going to be lead to a tough decision.
1: And as for that decision, ESPN's Heather Dinich.
20: He told our colleague Pete Thamel that he would like to make the decision by the second scrimmage to give whoever he chooses some time to work his way into that starting role, but that one of the defining factors is going to be poise and the ability to move the ball down the field. And certainly Mack's experience in the offense sets him apart a little bit, but DeBoer also said that Keelon can do things with his feet that Austin can't. They both have quick releases and can get the ball out quickly, but one of the things that they really need to do that DeBoer talked about is get that running game going, and if they can do that, that's going to help offset some pressure from whoever's named the starting quarterback.
1: And speaking of starting quarterbacks, Trinidad Chambliss back for one more year at Ole Miss.
21: Come back to Ole Miss, I feel like I wanted to stamp my legacy there. I feel like it was unfinished business, and you know, things that GM should know about me is I feel like each year in, each year out, I feel like I've, you know, ultimately gotten better, you know, whether it was at Ferris State and now here at Ole Miss, and I'm the ultimate competitor, put my head down and do whatever it takes to win.
1: And Coach Pete Golding knows there's a lot of hype.
22: You know, individual accolades, in my opinion, come from team success. And so that was a body of work, I think, from last season for both those guys to have really, really unique individual years because of a lot of our really, really good players around them. And I think they'd be the first ones to tell you that. But I do think, you know, a lot of these guys are putting a lot in, and they're working extremely hard, and we demand a lot out of them, that there are some of these individual awards for them that are important to them. And it's not going to take away from what they need to do to win the football game. And I think five will be the first one to tell you that if we need to throw it 60 times to win, let's throw it 60 times to win. And so, you know, your concern always outside looking in is, hey, does this become a distraction? Those two are wired the right way. Right. And so I'm not concerned with how they're going to practice and how they're going to prepare. They're going to do everything that they can to win the football game. And they know that's based on their preparation.
1: SEC Media Days putting the conference in the football spotlight this week. Spotlight on one person in the final minute on Wednesday. That's next. SportsCenter All Night continues. It's ESPN Radio.
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1: 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WNBA All-Star Game coming up this weekend, Wednesday, leading into the break. Fever blowing out the sun.
36: Sasha Harris trying to get it back to Clark. Caitlin Clark is perfect. 5!
4: 5 for 5 from outside tonight. 17 and counting for CC.
5: It's filthy. And the thing is, you got a player in Diamond Miller who has got range 6-1 trying to come out and close out with a hand in the face. It doesn't matter.
6: 6:20 to go in our third quarter.
4: Caitlin Clark. How does she do it? The circus shot finish and the foul.
5: And Diamond Miller is a versatile, long, strong defender, blanketing her, trying to do everything she can to show resistance.
1: USA Network with the game as the Fever blow out the Sun 123-88. Indiana tying the largest home win in team history. Caitlin Clark, 27 points in the win.
7: Caitlin, franchise record in scoring. What made you most proud about this win?
8: Yeah, I thought we just started off really well, and we kind of have got off to a couple slow starts in our last couple games, so that was a focus coming in for us tonight, and thought we shared the ball really well. We played up tempo, and then obviously everybody just had one of those nights where the ball was going through the hoop, and I thought we finished well too.
5: Another double-double for you. How were you able to pick apart the defense?
8: Yeah, I mean, I think just playing up tempo, playing in transition, trying to find my teammates early. Obviously, with the way we're able to make shots, it really opens the floor. Makes it really hard to guard when everybody's knocking shots down, so just really proud of the group, and it's fun to see a lot of people get in and contribute.

0: fire. Wings with Paige Bueckers back on the court.
1: Portland's going to need to get a defensive stop here. They got themselves back into this thing. Ogunbowale. Out to Bueckers. Sidestep. The three. Connects. Ice in the veins of the Wings.
0: Wings go on to a 101-97 win over the Fire. Jessica Shepherd, 18 points, 15 rebounds, 10 assists. Only player in WNBA history with multiple games of 15, 15, and 10. Fifth career triple-double, second most all-time behind Alyssa Thomas. Fourth triple-double this season. Everybody else in the WNBA has one combined. Wings get the win on Wednesday. Mercury, 86-82 win over the Sparks, who have a five-game losing streak going into the All-Star break. 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
0: WNBA. 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
0: Baseball. Tigers beat the Cubs, getting most of the offense thanks to a green light on a 3-0 pitch. 97 won the ticket.
6: 3-0 pitch, high fly ball, left center field, deep, back, Crow looking up, gone! Ha! You! Lee! Three-run home run, 4-1 Tigers in the fourth.
2: Number three.
0: Max Muncy goes 1-for-5, but the one puts L.A. in front en route to their win over the Phillies. AM 570, L.A. Sports.
7: First pitch. Muncy flies the ball left center field. This one's back, and it is out of here! Max Muncy with his third go-ahead homer of the road trip. And this one, number 229, as a Dodger, that pushes him past the Penguin on the franchise home run list.
2: Number two.
0: Back to the W. Liberty, a 10-1 run in the final minute to beat Chicago. Sabrina Ionescu had 9 of the 10 points. Fox 5, New York.
8: Out of bounds play here. They hit Sabrina. She shoots another three. Oh, my goodness!
9: In Sabrina, we trust. In Sabrina, we trust. Get her the rock.
8: Liberty down three here. 23 seconds left. SDA in trouble. Looks at Sabrina Ionescu, the hot hand. Tries to create space. Attacks the lane instead. It gets the hand one. Sabrina Ionescu. Another timely bucket.
2: Number one.
0: They couldn't sweep the doubleheader against Baltimore, but they won the opener to match the franchise record win streak. WEEI.
10: 1-1. Chapman throws. Alonso swings and rips one. Too short. Back in by Chang. He plays. He throws to first. In time! Ball game over! The Red Sox have tied the record. Going back to 1901. 15 wins in a row. They win it here today, 6-3. There is magic in the air at Fenway Park.
0: They dropped the second half of the doubleheader, so the losing streak is at 1. Rays, a 4-2 win over the Blue Jays, who've lost 4 straight. Twins, 10-6 over the Guardians. Nationals all over Colorado.
11: Berg gets set to the belt. The slim right-hander now delivers. Breaking ball hammered high in the air to right center field. This is way back there. It's got a shot out by the fence. It is gone! Luis Garcia Jr. with a 2-run homer into the Nationals bullpen. 5-0 Washington.
0: Nationals Radio Network, Washington, an 8-0 shutout of the Rockies. Royals 5-4 over the Giants. Salvador Perez hits number 317. He's tied now with Hall of Famer George Brett for the most in franchise history. That'll do it for SportsCenter All Night. I'm Jay Reynolds. It's Thursday, July 23rd, birthday of Daniel Radcliffe, the guy who on the big screen portrayed Weird Al Yankovic. On Sportsmanlike is next. It's ESPN Radio.
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0: bringing you the Afternoon Cool Edition of Freddie and Harry from 5 p.m. to 8 p.m. Eastern Time. 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
8: I'm David Johnston with a 960 The Ref Southern Sports Center. The Braves held on to beat the Padres 7-6 last night at Truist Park. The Braves scored 6 runs in the bottom of the 8th inning. That gave them a 7-1 lead. The Padres scored 5 in the 9th. Raisel Iglesias had to come on and put out the fire for his 20th save. The Braves are now 4 games in front of the Phillies in the NL East. The Braves and Padres will finish up their 4-game series this afternoon. It'll be a 12:15 first pitch. We'll join the game in progress at 1 o'clock following Dog Nation Daily. Georgia football, the Bulldogs will open the season in 44 days. You get the top national and local sports stories every 20 minutes. It's Athens, voice of the Dogs, 960 The Ref.
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10: 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What seemed like a low-scoring affair turned into anything but as the Braves put up 6 in the 8th. The Padres follow with 5 in the 9th as the Braves hold on to win 7-6. It was a wild 8th inning for the Atlanta Braves. Jim Jarvis, Brewer Hicklin, Ozzie Albies, Matt Olson, Austin Riley, and Dominic Smith each had RBI. Rossell Iglesias comes on to finish things out. That's Rossell's 20th save of the season. Dylan Lee gets the win. He improves to 5-0. Quick turnaround. Game 4 coming up this afternoon. Chris Sale will get the ball for the Braves. He's 10-6, has a 2.06 ERA, 123 strikeouts for the former Cy Young Award winner. Griffin Canning going for the Padres. He's 1-8, has a 6.67 ERA, 32 walks, and 59 strikeouts. For leadoff show at 11 a.m., first pitch between the Braves and the Padres, 12:15 from Truist Park. You can hear all of it on the Braves Radio Network.
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0: 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Dave and Logan along with you. Good Thursday morning, where it's currently 75 degrees and it's going to get up to around 90 today. And guess what? Decent chance of afternoon thunderstorms. Now, tomorrow's going to be a little bit cooler with a high of only 84. Again, looking like we'll have some of those afternoon thunderstorms again. Hope everybody had a great Wednesday. I don't know where the term size matters originally came from, but I'll just say this. The Braves' eighth inning was bigger than the Padres' ninth inning. And size mattered last night as the Braves held on for the 7-6 win.
1: I went to bed 7-1. And yeah. I think I even made a joke to the wife. It was one of those, like, I dozed off a little bit. We went to bed fairly early, then went up 7-1, dozed off a little bit. I know I woke up to see it was 7-1. Then I told the missus, I was like, well, I hope we don't blow that. And then I went back to sleep.
0: And guess what?
1: Woke up this morning not realizing until I pulled the phone out, kind of when I got here, to be honest with you, but looked at the score and said, oh my God, they almost blew it. They almost messed that up. Earlier this month, the Braves had a similar game that they came up short. The Mets, when the Mets scored 5 in the ninth, the Braves scored 6th in the ninth, but the Braves lost 10-9. That stunk. Mm-hmm. Last night was a win. That's all I care. All I care about is the final score.
0: When you hear somebody say, sometimes those things even out, or for every one or two of those that go against you, you'll probably get a couple that go for you. And I think we can say that those kind of cancel each other out. You hold on. It's the worst, too, especially in baseball, when you're down 7-1 going to the ninth inning and you score 5. Mm-hmm. It's like the worst number.
1: Oh, yeah.
0: Like what you said with the Braves. It's the worst. You'd rather just go 1-2-3 and go home. But doesn't work like that in baseball, and it turned into a knee knocker. The Braves thought that they weren't going to have to use Iglesias last night. He ends up having to come in and relieve Medeiros in the ninth inning. Now, Rizal only threw 12 pitches, but he still ended up having to pitch last night. Now they got the quick turnaround. Today's another good example of momentum. And I always like to say, momentum's as good as your next starting pitcher. Well, I would say after last night, maybe the Padres did have a little momentum, even though they didn't win the game. But who's today's starting pitcher for the Braves? Chris Sale.
1: The guy.
0: Momentum carries over until you see who the next starting pitcher is. And the guy that is pitching for the Padres today is having a terrible year. So the Braves are a heavy, heavy favorite in this one. Now, the thing is, Padres aren't terrible. So if they hang around, they got as good a chance to win, but the Braves are a heavy favorite with Chris Sale and Griffin Canning, who is 1-8 with a 6.67 ERA. And I don't know if he's an opener. I'm not sure what's going on with that, but that is a bad record and bad ERA for the Padres starting pitcher today.
1: I feel like, didn't he get one of those starts against the Braves in San Diego when they swept the Braves? I could be wrong, but... but yeah, the ingredients are there. Everything you laid out sounds good to me. Let's go win the series and just kind of look. I don't want to be that fan where you're like, flush that one last night. Get it out of here. Like, no, using the bullpen was the worst thing about last night. But if that's the worst thing, we don't have as many issues as we think we do, I guess. It was just it was a victory. You won 7-6. It's a Wednesday night in late July that got a little bit squirrely. That happens across the sport all the time, and thank goodness. In fact, it is eerily similar what happened last night to the way the Braves lost to the Mets earlier this year. I was looking at that before we went on air this morning, that it's so much better to win these things, obviously. But I don't know. I didn't look. This is one thing I've trained myself over the years, Dave, to really kind of not do anymore. If I were to go find the Braves tweet last night, whatever time the game ended, the final score, you know, the graphic, the final score, Braves win 7-6. If I were to go pore over the comments on that Twitter, what do you think I'm going to find?
0: Oh, just how horrible the game ended.
1: Yeah. Some Braves fans, the guys that choose to go interact like that and talk about how embarrassing it was. Yeah. And we got to find a bullpen, and Alex Anthopoulos better fix this. To me, it's just, and look, I go to bed earlier than a lot of people, so I didn't see the end of the game last night. But if I had, I would have said, "Woo, that was close," and gone to bed happy. And I woke up happy knowing we won this game last night. So there's no like angst involved with me. I know Madero's had a bad outing last night. You hate to see that after a really positive start that he had, and we were kind of excited. And we still are excited about Madero's. But yeah, he kind of just came down to earth a little bit last night. That's how I see that.
0: Yeah, it was all good.
1: And
0: well, not all good. Yeah, I'm sure he didn't like his performance, but the game ended with the Braves winning, which is ultimately what you want.
1: Exactly, exactly. So it's just, it is what it is. I was trying to pull a box score up and see. There's three games. I'll do it during the break and see if this Griffin Canning guy. Wait, Griffin's the guy from local,
0: Griffin,
1: isn't he? No. I'm thinking of someone completely different from the Pirates. I'm sorry.
0: You may be right. I'm suddenly having a little bit of a...
1: That he might have gotten one of those starts?
0: No, I can't remember.
1: I can't. I found the box scores here, so let me see. Okay, we'll do this, kind of unpack this as we talk.
0: He
1: did not pitch in game three. Now I'm kind of going backwards. In game two, Dave, Griffin Canning, as I'm opening up the box score, he came on and pitched... It looks like in game two, the Braves scored four runs in the first and ran off the starting pitcher, Peralta, for the Padres. Canning came in and pitched two-thirds of an inning, gave up four hits and four earned runs. Well, how did that work? Let me unpack this again. Okay, okay, here's what happened. Looking at the box score, we went 10 innings. I read the second inning as the first inning.
0: You're right.
1: So Canning gave up four runs, four hits in the second inning of one of those just fire, what do you call the opener game?
0: Yeah, the opener, Johnny Holstaff, whatever.
1: Johnny Holt, that's the word I was coming up with. So we did rock him. What date would this have been? This would have been, Dave, hold on a second. Game two
0: June
1: of that.
0: June 23rd?
1: Yeah, June 23rd.
0: So basically a month ago. Today's July 23rd.
1: Unfortunately, even though the Braves scored four in the second, the Braves still lost that game 7-6. Talk about a barn burner of a game.
0: Yep.
1: So, yes, I like what's coming up this afternoon. Was it 12:15 first pitch? We'll join it in progress after Dog Nation Daily. I think the Braves will be up 2-1 when we join them in the third inning and go from there. Actually, make it 2-0.
0: Sales, hey, why not?
1: Sales on fire right
0: hey,
1: now.
0: Hey, why not? Yes.
1: Make it 2-0. I thought, now here's one, I'm not trying to be negative about a win last night, but I thought the story this morning, if the Braves had not won the game, was going to be two of the worst Austin Riley at-bats we've seen all season long. I don't know how much you dialed in last night, but the first inning...
0: I had it on, and I was kind of keeping up with it.
1: The first inning when the Braves had, what was
0: that
1: it?
0: That one I did not see.
1: On second and third with one out. We already had one run in, a chance to really kind of set the tone for the game. And Austin Riley goes up there, and I think he swings and misses twice on balls out of the zone, then just watched one right in the middle of the zone for strike three. Then in the eighth inning last night with the Braves, bottom of the seventh inning, the Braves have another chance, tied at one, to take the lead, runners on the corners. Austin Riley gets a 3-0 count. He's very patient. And then he winds up striking out on with a 3-0 count to... Did that end the inning? I can't remember. I think it did end the inning.
0: And the worst part of that was he tapped the helmet on a pitch that was almost, it's like, it wasn't down the middle, but like the whole baseball was inside the strike zone.
1: Right.
0: If that tells me as much as anything, his frustration right there.
1: If you look at his box score, yes, you see the three strikeouts, but you also see 2-for-5 with a run batted in, part of that eighth inning singles onslaught the Braves had when they scored all those runs. And that's fine. That's good to see. But the two at-bats, the first inning and the seventh inning, were about as bad as I've seen from Austin all season long.
0: Yeah, he's struggling.
1: It was not good. But the Braves got the victory, so there's no need to dwell on that too much.
0: At least it was 2-for-5 with the three strikeouts, two of them being terrible instead of 0-for-5.
1: Mm-hmm.
0: At least there were two hits in there. But, yeah, he is still – his batting average might be up a little bit, but it just still looks like he is fighting it big time.
1: I'll tell you what, though. Jim Jarvis is becoming more and more tough to unseat, even when Ha-Sung Kim gets healthy. He had the go-ahead double in the eighth, which I know there was a lot that happened after that, but that was essentially the game-winning run is how they log that in stat books. But
0: in the old days, that would have been the game-winning RBI.
1: Mm-hmm.
0: So it would have been one of those where, he gave them the lead that they never relinquished. Yep.
1: which it gets weird. That's like giving a pitcher a win if they left with the lead in the third inning up 2-1, but then the game ends 14-13, but yeah. you still go yeah. backwards to find out who left the game yeah. that qualified for a start.
0: Where was the lead not relinquished?
1: Yeah, so sometimes there's way more to the story, but yeah, Jim Jarvis 2-for-4 last night, and he's batting .308, .826 OPS right now. Like, he's really, I've enjoyed his short time here now. I've seen plenty of situations where a young man comes up and gets a hot start. Doesn't always stay hot, but I really, really like what Jim Jarvis has brought to the team right now, and the energy, and his fielding is good too. It's not just the bat, but I know Ha-Seong Kim is right now on that rehab assignment with Gwinnett. I have not looked or even thought about looking to see what he did last night. But eventually he's going to get healthy, and then the Braves, I think, have a little decision on their hands. Do you leave your $20 million man in Gwinnett and roll with Jim Jarvis, or do you make a move? I don't know. I mean, there's ways you can get them both on the roster. I get that, but I like Jim right now. I'm a fan of Mr. Jarvis.
0: Yeah, you got to stay with him. I don't think you have a choice.
1: I agree.
0: And see what else he can do. Dubon plays a good left field,
1: mm-hmm.
0: and he had a really nice catch there up in the stands. And how about the Braves fans getting away from the baseball? Good for them. Steve Bartman, we know, was not at the game last night because of that play.
1: Yeah. I still don't blame Steve, though. But yes, he, in hindsight, I'm sure he still would have liked to have gotten away from that for a lot of reasons. But
0: the funny thing is,
1: I would have been Steve Bartman, too.
0: That now you think of that, and a play like that happens, and certainly it was in the, you know, it was in July. It wasn't in the playoffs or anything like that. But that's still a thing in your head that's like, oh, how about that? Nice catch there by Dubon, and nobody interfered with it.
1: I think I saw where when the Cubs finally won the World Series in 2016, they did send Steve Bartman like a legit, not a replica, a legit World Series ring. And I think he's kind of been in hiding ever since the, what year was that, 2003?
0: It's been a long time.
1: I think it was 2003.
0: It's a good 30 for 30 about it.
1: Oh, it was awesome. Very good. It was scary.
0: He was bitter as he should have been.
1: Oh, yeah. It's scary to think how fast something like that can happen to you when you're just being a fan in the stands.
0: I know.
1: Again, I don't blame Steve for reaching for the ball.
0: No, he was one of several.
1: Yeah.
0: There was one guy next to him that was way worse. He's lucky he didn't get called out.
1: Mm-hmm. But yeah, I did see the catch by Dubon last night.
0: Yeah, it was very good. Good player. Good acquisition that the Braves got there, and that was in the Nick Allen trade.
1: Mm-hmm.
0: So, yeah, I don't know. Eli White pinch hit for Mike Yastrzemski. So I was thinking of Clay last night, where you get in certain situations, whether it's a righty lefty, whether it's anything. I'm just saying in general that sometimes you pinch hit for somebody else. But it is kind of funny that it happened again. By the way, I heard the announcers talking about this, and I don't know if they said it was a record or if they were trying to figure it out. The starter for the Padres, King, he walked the first three batters. He walked the bases loaded to start the game. Of course, the Braves only got one run out of that. But he walks the bases loaded to start the game, and then he pitches six innings. And the announcers were wondering, has that ever happened before? I mean, that's pretty uncommon to walk the first three and then go six innings. Generally, if you walk the first three, you're in for a long day, or maybe a short day, if you know what I mean. Nolan Ryan could have done something like that. I mean, there are pitchers that could have come out ice cold and then settled in, and you couldn't get them out. But that is definitely a rarity there to see that. And the guy ended up throwing 104 pitches, and he walked the first three that he faced. So I thought that was kind of a cool stat. Things we haven't seen before. Whether it's happened or not, probably has.
1: Yeah, that's a Sarah Lang question. Yeah. She can find out. Here's what I did. This is all I can do is just watch. I'm sorry, type in a very specific question mm-hmm. to ChatGPT. Here's how I worded it. How many MLB pitchers have walked the first three batters of the game, then gone on to pitch six or more innings? Just as specific as I can possibly do it. The response, as far as I can determine, this is ChatGPT talking, as far as I can determine, there is no published MLB statistic that tracks this scenario, and I couldn't find any historical database that has already counted it. Baseball Reference, Stathead, StatMuse, RetroSheet, and MLB don't have a built-in query for walked the first three batters, then pitched at least six innings. That's ChatGPT saying that's way too specific.
0: Yeah.
1: I ain't got nothing for that.
0: Yeah.
1: Maybe Sarah Langs has like an algorithm that she can punch in certain scenarios. She probably does. She probably has like resources that we've never gotten to play with before because she comes up with some good stuff.
0: Yeah.
1: But I'd be curious. Yeah, if you put her on the mission, I bet she could find the answer for you.
0: I'm sure she gets a ton of requests from the baseball folks.
1: We tried to
0: people like us.
1: Yeah, we tried to get her to what did we try to prove with Georgia baseball? Not this season, last season. Didn't Georgia hit for like the cycle to start a game or something like that? Yeah, a single, it, double, it triple,
0: in
1: homer?
0: Order. Yeah, the first four batters hit for the cycle, and it went single, double, triple, homer.
1: Yeah, we tweeted at her, but never got a response from her. Like you said, she probably gets so much on a nightly basis of people trying to. Ask
0: we also
1: questions.
0: Had a game where Ryan Black one game hit a walk off homer, and then the next game led off the game with a homer, which is kind of cool. And Jeff and I, you know, Ricky Henderson or somebody could have done something like that, but that doesn't happen very often.
1: Mm-hmm.
0: So cool little things like that. But yeah, the hitting for the cycle of the first four batters and doing it in order is pretty neat. Sarah, we love you. Please find the answer for us.
1: She does seem like a pretty nice person. Mm-hmm. I know she's been battling ALS for years.
0: Bless her heart. But she's a trooper, and she's awesome. So good for her. Good stuff.
1: But yeah, Braves win last night. Phillies, hey, I hate giving my man Tony credit, but we'll give him a little credit. The Dodgers did what we asked them to do this week, and they won 2 out of 3. Unless, are they playing a fourth today? I don't even know with the Phillies.
0: Oh, I meant to look. And
1: I don't know if they are or not, but I know they've won the last two after dropping the first one. So the Braves lead now back to 4.
0: Yeah.
1: Which is actually kind of the most it's been in a couple of weeks. We've kind of been hovering around 2 or 3, I feel like.
0: Let's see here. Dodgers and Phillies are not playing
1: today. Not playing today. So are they both off, I guess?
0: Yeah, they're both off.
1: So the Braves will either gain or lose a half game today. Yep. I like the chances, though, with Cannon getting the start. And I think you're right. He might be a one-inning guy. So don't think you're going to get 4 innings of bad Cannon, Griffin Cannon. Maybe you'll just rough him up a little bit in the first and move on. But
0: how about the losers of 9 straight now, the Miami Marlins?
1: Good.
0: Boy, they got up there with the Braves and then all of a sudden just went the other direction.
1: Mm-hmm.
0: And the Red Sox did get that 15th, but now they have an L1 in their column. They split their doubleheader yesterday.
1: I saw them having a good time yesterday afternoon, 6-3 against our man Tim Kelly's Orioles. But then Tim Kelly's Orioles put the kibosh on that win streak, a 5-1 nightcap.
0: And Tim Kelly's Orioles will be hosting the Braves this weekend.
1: I think they're going to be there. They told us at the end of the Little League season, they're making that trip up there, the end of summer trip to go see the Braves and Orioles, which
0: sounds like a blast. Yeah.
1: Camden's great. That's one of the few places I've been, and that is even though it's now one of the older ballparks in Major League Baseball, which is crazy because it was so well received when it was built. And I always forget, 92 or 93. I think 92 was the opening year of Camden Yards, but man, it changed the game. People looked around and said, "Oh my gosh! Like we can do this." And then every baseball team out there that didn't have those historic Fenway Parks or Wrigley Fields, they said, "We want something like that," and they went and did it. So now I'd have to go find a ranking. I'm sure that's not hard to find of the oldest ballparks, but Camden's got to be near the bottom now. I mean, there are the ones that never change. We've done this before. The Angel Stadium has never been. It's been renovated, but it's not a new stadium.
0: Yeah.
1: Kauffman Field out in Kansas City has never been replaced. And then you've got the Wrigley's and the Fenway's, and that might be about
0: it.
1: As I'm trying to think. Tropicana Field, they didn't start playing until 97 there. So
0: yeah, Dodger Stadium.
1: Dodger's another one.
0: But yeah, that's pretty much it.
1: Yeah, everybody else since the early 90s has said, and the Braves have done it twice. That's how much we like new stadiums here in this region. But yeah, everybody else has replaced their ballpark. And it was greatly influenced by looking around at Camden and saying, wow, this thing's got bells and whistles. This isn't Fulton County Stadium or Three River Stadium or Veterans Stadium. You know, those cookie cutter circles, the donuts, with nothing but seats in a baseball field and a concession stand.
0: Logan, are you sitting down?
1: Sometimes, but yes, right now I am.
0: Ha-Seong Kim last night.
1: Uh-huh.
0: 1-for-4 with an RBI and a walk.
1: A walk, too, good.
0: So he reached twice and drove in a run. Hey, he was batting second behind someone named Acuna Jr., the DH, who went 2-for-5 with a couple of runs scored.
1: Like that.
0: Definitely like that. So that was the top of the order in Gwinnett's 7-5 win over the Iowa Cubs.
1: At this point, I have no idea what you're waiting for with Acuna. He was down in the Florida Gulf League, which plays in Northport where the Braves spring training is during the All-Star break. And he was, look, he was a man amongst boys down there. I think I saw a highlight where he did hit a grand slam in a game down there. And he's playing at Gwinnett all week right now. I know the Braves. What's the deal this weekend? Where are we going? I'm drawing a blank. Baltimore this weekend. So tomorrow's game at Baltimore.
0: The announcer said last night they expected him to be back with. They said, we don't have any inside info, but we expect him to be back with the team this weekend.
1: Walt Weiss said during the All-Star break that he was hoping to get him back before the end of this homestand, which ends today. It doesn't look like he's going to be in the lineup for the Braves today. Maybe they'll surprise us with an early morning announcement, but I'm not expecting that today. But maybe he'll hop on the plane with the boys today and head to Baltimore. Maybe that's kind of in the back of my mind what I'm thinking, too. I don't think he'll be in the Braves lineup. Give him one more. I don't know. What do you have the Stripers? Are they playing this afternoon? Or do they have a night game? I don't know.
0: They play today.
1: Maybe you just give him a full-blown rest day today. Don't do anything. And go get in the lineup tomorrow in Baltimore. That makes sense to me, but I've never made a dime being the GM or manager of a baseball team.
0: Yeah.
1: So I can't give you expert witness advice.
0: I would think he's going to be on the plane with them.
1: I hope so.
0: When they leave. They play tonight, the Stripers do. Yeah,
1: I doubt he'll be in that lineup. I think he'll be on the plane.
0: Yeah.
1: I hope so.
0: Today, I love looking at the Striper schedule. I should do this more often. Or we should get our man Adam to come in here. Tonight is 2010s night.
1: Oh, my God.
0: So 2010s, to be really specific.
1: The 2010s has its own theme now? Me and Russ Tanner were opining one day, or we were griping, because I think his daughter, Carly, at Oconee County High School had like the early 2000 themed homecoming day or something. And Russ and I looked at each other like, wait a second, that's us. Like, what do you mean? Now we're a theme now for kids?
0: Exactly.
1: When did that start?
0: So it says, relive the 2010s with chart-topping hits and viral vibes. Tomorrow is Crayola night. Saturday is Christmas in July, which I've been seeing a lot of on the TV. You may have as well.
1: Is Carol watching some of the Hallmarks?
0: Yeah. Oh, yeah.
1: I wish Ashley would watch more of those in the summer. I'd watch one.
0: I've been hearing the bells jingling.
1: Really? Interesting.
0: And then Sunday is Sunday Fun Day. So you can play pregame catch on the field and end it with kids running the bases.
1: I pulled up just 2010. Now, this is just the beginning of the decade. The number one song in 2010 is TikTok by Kesha.
0: Nice.
1: We dropped that every once in a while. Now it's got that P. Diddy reference, which kind of changes things, I think. But the 44 song, if we were to play that today, it's actually a song you would know. It was Baby by Justin Bieber. That was the first hit he had. It's very catchy. I'm sure you'd recognize it if you played it.
0: I know the one you're talking about.
1: In fact, I think we should drop that in at some point this
0: morning. I know exactly what you're talking about. What about the Kings of Leon? What not about the time that they had that song that was...
1: Somebody.
0: Yeah.
1: Something like that.
0: Yeah. Could that have been a year or two before, maybe?
1: I'm sure that's...
0: But it was somewhere right around then. Whatever happened to them?
1: That's probably more of an Annika question. Is she in today?
0: She's going to join us tomorrow.
1: Tomorrow, okay.
0: Yes.
1: Use Somebody by Kings of Leon was released in a little bit earlier, 2008.
0: Okay. So that's close.
1: They would not play that at the Stripers 2010.
0: Well, I'm not going then. Night.
1: No.
0: They're not going to play Kings of Leon, then I'm not going. Hey, by the way, did you catch Hines Ward?
1: I did.
0: Yeah.
1: I watched it yesterday.
0: What'd you think?
1: It was very well done.
0: Yeah.
1: You're right. It was a lot less about football and more about his just culture and upbringing
0: and his
1: struggles.
0: Decency.
1: Look, not to give anything away, I'd encourage people to go watch it, but I never thought about how Hines Ward became into this earth. Essentially, his father was in the U.S. military. I'm saying this right.
0: Yeah.
1: Was in Korea and met Hines Ward's mother.
0: Mm-hmm.
1: in Korea during those days, we're talking late 70s, it was a very frowned upon cultural thing for the women of Korea to be having babies with Americans. And essentially, they were kind of, in a way, shunned. And that's what brought them to America.
2: Yep.
1: And then to Georgia specifically in the Atlanta area. And that's what eventually trickled into him playing for the University of Georgia. But yeah, I thought it was very enlightening to the life behind the football helmet of Hines Ward. He seems like just one of those guys you want in your circle. Hines Ward just is that kind of guy. And then loves his family and loves making an impact on others. So it was very well done. I enjoyed it. It was good. It was a good watch.
0: It was very good.
1: And you're Dancing with the Stars. I can completely see where you wouldn't have noticed.
0: Was it that quick?
1: It was like a second and a half at the very beginning.
0: Oh.
1: When they said something about like athleticism and fame.
0: Okay.
1: And then when they said that, they had like this flash of Dancing with the Stars, and that was it.
0: Because I may have missed the first 2 or 3 minutes. Yeah,
1: then that's where you would have
0: seen it. I did not see that.
1: They never talked about it.
0: No, it was not anything.
1: No, and they never mentioned it even later in the show, but just for a quick blink of an eye. If you had taken a sip of your drink or a bite of food or looked at your phone for half a second, you would have missed it. So it was there, as Tony reminded us yesterday. But yeah, it's something that was not part of the show at all.
0: Yeah.
1: But it was good. I'm glad I watched it.
0: Yeah. Hey, it was an hour long.
1: My palate of picky level of eating would not allow me to go to a Korean market, though, the way they did in the show.
0: I warned you, and I don't know if I said it on air or off air, but I told Logan, I was like, watch out, they're going to eat live octopus. I don't even know how you do that.
1: It was chopped up, but I think the movement you were seeing was like those like afterlife twitches. But still, there's no way.
0: No, sir. Not doing that.
1: You couldn't pay me enough to.
0: Can't eat that lettuce here right now, and I'm not eating that octopus over there.
1: Years ago when Fear Factor was like big, that was one of those first reality things. Joe Rogan, before he was a podcast star, hosted Fear Factor. And I watched episodes of it back in the early 2000s, but there were a lot of things I think I could have done on Fear Factor, but every episode they had the eating challenge, and that's where I'm out. There's absolutely no way I could get through the stuff they do because I do not have the stomach or the palate for that. I would have absolutely, you would have seen everything I'd eaten for the last 24 hours if you even try to get me to eat a twitching octopus. Ain't gonna happen.
0: Mm-mm. No, not at all. Not even going close to that. No,
1: they seem to like it. Hines said it was pretty good.
0: I don't know, put a little ketchup on it and grin and bear it, I guess. I don't know.
1: If you fry it, there's more of a chance I'll try it.
0: Yeah, I would. It's not like it moving around.
1: See, Ashley likes calamari and squid and stuff like that. I can't do it.
0: Mm-hmm.
1: I've done too much saltwater fishing where that's what I put on my hook to throw in the water.
0: Yeah.
1: And it's gross. It is a nasty, nasty species.
0: Oh, yeah.
1: So I can't do the calamari.
0: All right, let's take a break. It's Thursday morning at 6:35.
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0: Did not even have to use our computer. I'm using Dave's iPod.
1: Walkman.
0: So these are the speakers, headphones up to the microphone for you. Little baby paying off what we teased. Justin Bieber's very first hit.
2: So what year was this?
0: 2010.
2: So 16 years ago, he was 16. He is 32 years old now.
0: He has doubled in age since we've been introduced to the Biebs.
2: Man.
0: I did not watch the World Cup final halftime show that people were all up in arms about, or I guess positive and negative. You're never going to get a consensus. What am I trying to say? Like or dislike when it comes to that. You're just going to see people arguing about it. I did not watch that because the Braves were still on during the World Cup final. But I know he was one of many acts that went out there and I think played an acoustic song or something. But in 2010, the number 44 song at the Billboard Year End was Little Baby by Justin Bieber, featuring Ludacris, by the way. So here you go. Here's Justin Bieber. We can just kind of fade it out if you want to. But the Biebs has... Hard to believe 16 years ago was just a child.
2: So this song was on an album called My World 2.0, and it topped the U.S. Billboard 200. I know there's a 200, making him the youngest solo male to do it in 47 years. Then his second album was Under the Mistletoe. Hey, a Christmas album.
0: Imagine that.
2: It became the first Christmas album by a male artist to debut at number one.
0: I can see
2: that. So he's setting these records with these albums, and then it says his third studio album was an album called Believe. He became the first artist in history to have 5 U.S. number one albums by the age of 18.
0: It's for getting it done is what that is.
2: Yeah.
0: Getting it done. So, yeah, good for the Biebs. I know he's had a kind of up and down fame life, but he seems to be doing okay now. As far as I know, we'd have to ask Annika or someone else. That
2: he's in-laws with his in-laws are the bald ones.
0: I know. Yeah, there's
2: which
0: an
2: I
0: old.
2: Think is kind of funny.
0: There's an old clip of the first time he met Miss Haley. I think her name is Haley Baldwin, and they kind of did not interact very much. Little did they know they'd go on to marry each other. So good for them. We had to get out of the house yesterday. We just knew we're getting a little stir crazy. The ring man's getting good updates, but we're either going to get him back tomorrow or later this weekend. It's just one of those long processes of getting his little infection under control. We feel terrible. I think we're going to go see him this afternoon. Finally, we've been putting it off not to make him sad, but I think today we've hit our breaking point, Dave. I think we're going to go see the king, the king man. We'd love to see the king man. Yeah. Love to see Ringo too this afternoon. But we had to get out of the house yesterday, so quick shout out. Ran over to Loco's.
2: Excellent.
0: Had my barbecue bacon cheddar burger, also had the moose mix, and also want to say hello to your good buddy, Russ Bell.
2: Yeah, man.
0: He was hanging out over at Loco's, and
2: Was he playing last night?
0: We were inside. He walked through the inside and recognized me and stopped and said hello real quick to me and Ashley, but... good to see Russ last night of the Bells.
2: He is awesome.
0: He's a very nice guy.
2: Great guy.
0: Very concerned about Ringo and us and asking about that. And he was just good to see Russ. So Russ, if you're listening this morning, good to see you last night.
2: Love me some RB.
0: No doubt. But yeah, it was a good to just get out of
2: Sweet
0: the house
2: River
0: a little
2: dog.
0: Bit. But that that barbecue bacon cheddar burger. You know why I love that? I've said this many times because I don't have to order it special. I'm a picky guy. It does not come with anything but what it's listed as, a barbecue, bacon, cheddar, burger. And that, for me, I don't have to say, hey, could you do me a favor, hold the mayonnaise or hold the lettuce or leave whatever. No, it comes as advertised, and that's why I love it so much. So get that thing cooked medium well and throw some Cajun tater tots next to it. I had a good night last night, Dave.
2: That's awesome.
0: Very good night. What did Ashley have?
2: It's always
0: have?
2: A good night.
0: She had the she had a burger as well. I can't remember which one she had, but... Good to get out of the house a little
2: bit.
0: Yeah,
2: no doubt. So no doubt. And by the way, now I say the new patio, it's probably a couple of years old now, but however, the whole thing. But the live music used to just be like spring and summer, but now it's almost year round.
0: It's a great setup.
2: Yeah, it's fantastic.
0: We chose indoors because we were the early crowd yesterday. We probably were there at 5 o'clock, which isn't that early, but we were like seated at 5, and we just wanted to kind of have a quiet evening. So we chose to sit inside, but it was nice. It was good to get over there and get a couple errands done as well. But I've again just continuously good updates for Ringo, but we're just ready to get our buddy back. It's very, very quiet at the house.
2: So So I had brought up, or I was going to bring this up, and I hope our man Rambo's listening. He'll like this. Now, have your finger on the drop button, just in case, because I'm not sure what this is going to sound like. If it plays, if you're listening online, then you'll hear the whole thing.
0: We got 8-second buffer.
2: Yes.
0: I can squash it.
2: Irk Russell would have been 100 years old today.
0: Awesome.
2: 100 years old today. And by the way, the great Claude Felton texted me and Jeff yesterday. He may have texted some other folks. He texted me and Jeff yesterday just to let us know that tomorrow, meaning today, was going to be his 100th birthday. So Patrick Garbin has a 10-second clip of the famous quick little drop in the locker room.
0: I think it's safe. We've played it before.
2: Yeah, I couldn't remember. But anyway, if it's not, I know you'll get it. All right, so here we go. Let me make sure I got everything working over here. I think I do.
0: And this is after the 80 victory in Florida, right? or do we know exactly what year it was? This was after Beluda Scott, was it not?
2: Let's see. Are you ready?
0: Yeah.
2: All right, here we go.
1: Man, I appreciate this with all my heart. You don't know how much I do appreciate it. I love every one of you. And screw Florida and the Mule that came in here.
0: I love it.
2: Let's do it again.
1: I do appreciate it. I love every one of you. And screw Florida and the Mule that came in here.
2: Sorry, I know that got a little.
1: I appreciate this with all my.
2: Good enough.
0: We've hotkeyed that.
2: Oh, we've got it.
0: Yeah,
2: okay.
0: I can't remember.
2: Did you?
0: In fact, did I? Let me see how we
2: bleep out the screw.
1: And Florida and the Mule that came in here.
2: All right.
0: It's all good. I think that's one of those that, like, we're safe, but we'd rather not make it our personality. Exactly. We don't want to be that show that just constantly pushes the limits.
2: I've tried to explain before that we have songs that are in our safe computer that if we played, they're safe, but that's still not our it's still not our thing. It's not our sound.
0: I enjoy meeting our listeners, and when they tell us, hey, we listen with our kids every morning. I'd like to invite the kids to stick around. I don't want to run them off. You know what I'm saying? I don't want the parents to think, they're too risque over there at the ref. I don't want them listening. We'd rather keep the kids happy too.
2: Exactly.
0: We'd rather, when they get dropped off for school, now they don't know what we do in the 9 o'clock hour. That gets crazy.
2: It's crazy.
0: That gets insane. Speaking of bad words, by the way, I decided to do what I told you I wasn't going to do during the break. I went and found at 10:05 last night. The Braves tweeted a good-looking graphic. It's Matt Olson high-fiving some folks in the dugout. Braves win 7-6, and then it's got its little sponsors at the bottom. That's always good to see. The very first response to that tweet is somebody that put a nice little meme of Raisel Iglesias hands in the air. That's positive. Go, Raisel.
2: Yeah.
0: The next response, why even put Medeiros in there? He covered 4 innings in game 1, nearly blew it. Next response, never let Medeiros pitch a 9th again. Next response, this bullpen is so taxed it ain't funny. AA is riding this dog, bleep, starting rotation to till the cows come home. Next response, why can't the Braves just win without giving their fans a heart attack and or explosive? I'll leave it that.
2: Why couldn't the Padres have quit?
0: Next response, the fact that Medeiros and Iglesias nearly blew a 7-1 lead in the 9th is terrible and embarrassing. I didn't wake up embarrassed that the Braves won this morning. Did you? I kind of felt good about it.
2: No, I knew what the score was before I fell asleep last night.
0: But that's
2: it was a hard watch in that 9th inning, but they held on.
0: But there's your sample size of what you would get if you kept reading the responses. And that's just something I encourage people that just don't let that be your personality, that you just want to be negative online about everything. If sports don't make you happy to an extent, even when your team is not the best, reevaluate some things. Now, that's my advice for you. I'm not saying you have to go do what I'm saying, but I think you'd be healthy and appreciative that you find the positive things in life that don't include tweeting angry things at your favorite baseball team after they win a game on a Wednesday night in late July. Just leave it at that. So a chance to win the series today. You've already split, which you want to win the series, a 4-game series against a sub 500 team in your ballpark when you're the first place team in your division. But still, it's a hard ask to say, hey, go out and win 3 of 4. If you win today, and the Braves, you pointed it out, Chris Sale versus Griffin Canning, who's not very good for the Padres. I like the way that lines up. But if the Braves, for some reason, don't win today, I can go to Baltimore and not be angry online about it. You know what I'm saying? It's just, I don't get it. I don't get it these days.
2: No, I don't either. But that's how people are.
0: Mm-hmm. But yeah, I'm still pouring over these. It's the same thing. A lot of cuss words involved in the Braves fans' responses to the to the win last night. But I just encourage folks, try not to be that guy. But hey, you do you at the same time. You do you. SEC Media Days wraps up today. It's kind of a busy one. You'll get Lane Kiffin this morning. He'll get things started at 9:05. You got Arkansas. Will Ryan Silverfield take a shot at the Dogs at 10:30 when he takes the podium? Jeff Lebby of Mississippi State at 1:30. Then it all wraps up when Steve Sarkisian in Texas go last with Arch Manning and crew later this afternoon. I watched some stuff yesterday. This has been just a week that I didn't plan for this week to be so just stressful because of the Dog and all this stuff, but I haven't consumed a ton of Media Days like I normally would, but I did see John Sumrall's little cell phone moment yesterday. I also
2: still trying to figure that one out.
0: So if you missed this, while John Sumrall, the new Florida coach, was doing his podium speech at SEC Media Days, he was talking about him and Lane Kiffin or something, and there was a cell phone in one of the first couple of rows. My understanding, and I've seen people like Brooks Austin that's there, he was kind of giving the behind the scenes of what happened. I think there was a phone that was left on the table, and it started ringing. Like a media member's phone, yeah. But that media member was not there with his phone. So it took a few extra seconds for somebody sitting nearby to finally reach over and just press the button to turn it off. But John Sumrall, in fact, let's just play it. I got it right here. Play. Why don't we just play what it sounded like?
2: It's about 45 seconds.
0: This will lead up. So he's talking, yeah. And then about 15 seconds in, you'll notice the interruption.
3: Well, I'd say no two decisions are alike. You know, like Lane and I are friends, and Lane and I talked several times through the process of October, November about what it was looking like for both of our schedules.
0: There's the phone in the background.
3: How things were going to unfold. And you'd be kicked out of our team meeting. I swear, like, you're lucky I'm not going to throw this freaking podium right now. Like, drives me crazy. I would say who is that, but I'm not going to embarrass anybody.
0: Well, so here's where it's getting dissected. His mannerisms never appear to be joking. I do sense in his voice he's being a little sarcastic there. I'm trying to give him the benefit of the doubt here. I do think it was kind of a lighthearted moment, but I don't think his delivery was great. Is that fair to say?
2: Yeah.
0: And yes. I would ask this too.

0: embarrassing that person. Do you think they meant for the phone to go off? Did it really need that performative reaction? At least you got laughs at that person's expense. They don't work for you or play for you. Their job is important to them, too. And then 11 hours ago, John Sumrall himself says, you are right, Tom. I wasn't serious. I was joking. Whether he was or not, we'll never know, except for him coming on Twitter. And whether he really wasn't serious or maybe somebody said, hey, it might be better if you just said you weren't serious. And then Tom Crean did say, you sold it well. I felt for the person whose phone went off, but I stand corrected and wish you the best.
1: Well, good. Glad they could shore that up.
0: But again, Tom Crean's never done anything like that either. So
1: yeah, I guess one of the themes this morning is Mad Online. If you're a Mad Online Georgia fan that's like calling him classless, hey, what are you doing there, Sumrall? That was classless. Ask yourself this question. What if Kirby did the exact same thing? You'd be like, oh, Kirby knows how to have fun in the right moment. Like it's fandom. Don't you? It's fandom. Yeah. If he's your rival coach, you're going to say that was ridiculous. If he's your coach, you're going to say, oh, that was cool.
0: Kirby, you know what Kirby would have done, though? I still feel like he would have cracked a little tiny smile or something. Mm-hmm. Just to kind of let you know.
1: What?
0: That was the thing. And Sumrall didn't do that. And no one really knows him.
1: Right. That's part of his problem. Yeah. Is we don't know John Sumrall's personality. What I would have done in that situation, if I were the coach giving the speech, I would have asked for the phone to answer it. Like real quick. If it was the front row. Like,
0: yeah, right, exactly. There,
1: I would have answered it in very like in a funny way. Been like, hey, I'm having a press conference. Can we call you back? Or just said something like that to whoever's on the other side of the phone. And then just had a laugh and handed the phone back. That would have been a funny moment. But no, I think this is one of those moments at SEC Media Days or anywhere else that's going to get dissected way too much. And I think I saw other members of the media tweeting later that, hey, if you were in the room, you would have picked up that it was a funny moment. It was not a serious to-do. So I hate that I'm defending the Florida coach this morning, but I kind of am.
0: One of the other, I guess, responses was from Chris Perez. He used to play in the big leagues, and he says, college kids making six figures as 18 to 22 year olds are going to love you, talking about Sumrall. So yeah, that's a good point too. Mm-hmm. Your audience is different now than what you were coaching at Troy. And mm-hmm. then to an extent Tulane. Yeah. Let's see if you throw out your star players making $1 million.
1: Yeah.
0: Let's see how that goes.
1: Georgia, line one.
0: Yeah, exactly. All right, I know we need to take a break at 6:55.
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0: 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So this song was number 44 25 years ago.
1: This is that like era right after my high school. And yeah, this was that divorced dad rock.
0: Three like, Doors Down.
1: Years, man. Their lead singer, one of them, or one of their big guys, passed away just a couple of years back. I don't remember who it was. But very, very sad.
0: Matt Roberts.
1: Yeah, just in the last like year or so, he passed away. Lost a battle with cancer. But yeah, Three Doors Down's got a good little library. I got several songs I can listen to.
0: I'm sorry. Matt Roberts is not. It's Brad Arnold.
1: He passed away.
0: He's the one that
1: passed away
0: to.
1: February of this year at 47 years old. Very sad.
0: Yeah, I don't know the members of Three Doors Down, but apparently the other one, Matt Roberts, also passed away back in 2004.
1: Oh, wow.
0: So I think I'm doing this right. Anyway, yeah, I know we need to.
1: They got five or six good songs.
0: We got some emails coming up. It's 650.
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0: and Sports Medicine, the official healthcare provider of the Georgia Bulldogs. Dave and Logan along with you. Good Thursday morning. Currently 75 degrees in Athens. And there is a chance now maybe of a little bit of a thunderstorm this evening, but nothing crazy. So always like that. High today of 90. Tomorrow, high of 85. And maybe some of those afternoon thunderstorms. We are 44 days away from Georgia kicking off the season against the Tackling Tigers of Tennessee State. Leonard's loser, Tennessee State.
1: Wonder how good their tackling will be when Nate Frazier and Chauncey Bowens are running full steam ahead right at their linebackers. Yeah. Good luck tackling that.
0: Exactly. So come on, dogs.
1: Gunner may have a little something for him, too, in the first two quarters.
0: So Tennessee State to Western Kentucky, that's probably not a very long drive.
1: Probably
0: not. I have to look and see. Tennessee State is in, is it in Nashville?
1: We've done.
0: I know, I'm completely drawing a blank here. But I would think to drive from campus to campus is not that far.
1: Let me see here. Goodness gracious, I have university. I know, this is, I got a lot of quicks. Well, when I type
0: I'm doing it here too.
1: When I type one thing in, it like auto-corrects to something completely different. Now yeah. I got it on the map. Yes, it is just outside of Nashville. In fact, very, very close to Vanderbilt. Like incredibly close to Vanderbilt. It's almost like they're across the street from Vanderbilt. Just west of the downtown area, just kind of off the strip. It almost looks like their students could, if they really were motivated, could walk down to Broad Street if they really wanted to. That's how close they are to like downtown Nashville.
0: So Western Kentucky is in Bowling Green, Kentucky. Okay. So whatever Nashville to Bowling Green is, it's not, I want to say maybe, what, an hour or two?
1: I will give it to you right now. If you hopped in a car, oh, it's less than that. You could hop in a car and be there in 1 hour and 8 minutes.
0: Yeah.
1: That's really close.
0: Yeah, how about that?
1: So they could share a
0: They could bus over together.
1: Doesn't Western Kentucky plays another Power 4 team to start? Not just us, I think. I think I'm saying that right. What conference are they in, Dave?
0: Western Kentucky, this is where I'm not would good at be this. In the Conference USA? Or are they in the Fun Belt?
1: You're probably right. This is where you can like flip to that page real quick, and I'm not good at that, so I'm going to type
0: Western
1: in.
0: Kentucky is in Conference USA.
1: There you go. What page are you on?
0: I am on page 342-343.
1: Ooh, very
0: They start, oh my God, what a, God, Western Kentucky. Now, they go to Nevada to start. That's not the toughest game. But then they go to Georgia and Indiana. So they start out at Nevada, at Georgia, at Indiana for their month of September. That's how you pay the athletic bills.
1: Yeah, they'll be rewarded after that by playing Mercyhurst on September 26th. Mm-hmm. Can we get Mercyhurst on our schedule?
0: I know, right?
1: The answer is yes, you can. You could. And unfortunately, it's probably more appealing than other things right now, but... Yeah, how about that? Back-to-back road trips to Athens and Bloomington, man. That's good luck. Good luck, Western Kentucky.
0: And then they got, because of their conference, they've got road trips to New Mexico State, and they got another one to Sam Houston. Now, the one to Middle Tennessee State won't be too bad, but then at Liberty. Good grief. Life in Conference USA.
1: That not only are they making those road trips in October, that's a Thursday night at New Mexico State, a Thursday night the next week hosting Missouri State, then the next week a Wednesday night at Sam Houston. So they got Thursday, Wednesday. That's their October schedule. Oh, and then Tuesday against Delaware, October 27th. They have four games in the calendar month of October, Thursday, Wednesday, off Tuesday. That's brutal. You talk about losing a fan base. I know the SEC would never do that. I say that. But could you imagine the Georgia fan looking at the schedule, seeing the October slate of Thursday, Wednesday, Tuesday? You kind of quit at that point, don't you?
0: Yeah. That's tough.
1: Very tough.
0: That is tough. And the defending champion of Conference USA is Kennesaw State. And they're picked to finish fourth in the Phil Steele. The wheel is not going to land on any of these teams, so we can mention them here for just a second.
1: This counts as the wheel for Western
0: Kentucky. We took them off the wheel
2: we took some of the smaller conference schools off of the wheel. But yeah, Kennesaw did win Conference USA last year. Did they win their bowl game? They did not. They got thumped by Western Michigan. That's right. That was their first bowl game. Conference USA champs playing in a bowl for the first time. They got to go to Myrtle Beach.
1: Mm-hmm.
2: That's all, the home of Vanna White.
1: That's pretty cool.
2: That's awesome. Anyway, good stuff. All right. Are we ready for some leadoff emails? Let's do it.
3: You've got mail.
2: You know who it is. Dr. Clay down in South Florida. Dr. Clay in Delray Beach says, good Thursday morning to the Clive Arrowsmith and Claude Curley Putman Jr. of Sports Radio. Oh, I love Arrowsmith. Wait, spelled differently. Arrowsmith. Clive Arrowsmith and Claude Curley Putman. Well, on this baseball Thursday morning, where one Ronald Acuna has been down on the Braves farm, why not Arrowsmith, who took the photo for the singles picture sleeve, and Putman, owner of the farm where the band stayed, help inspire the song, why not Paul McCartney and Wings and Junior's Farm for Ronald Acuna Jr.
1: Take me down, Jimmy. Time to get him out of the farm, in my opinion. Put him back in the lineup. He's playing baseball. Why not for the big league club?
2: Now let's get Ronald Acuna Jr. off the farm and back to Atlanta. FYI, Putman also was the songwriter for Green Green Grass of Home, and he stopped loving her today. So this, see, I enjoy when I get to hear something like this because I'm not familiar with this, so I think it's kind of cool. And this was Paul McCartney and Wings, post-Beatles.
1: Pretty sure this is the first time I've heard Junior's Farm by Paul McCartney and Wings.
2: I know. You and me both, maybe. I'm good with it. Ronald Acuna Jr.'s Farm hopefully will be in Baltimore this weekend.
1: I think there's a good chance that if you wanted to bet on it, you'd be right.
2: Mm-hmm.
1: If you wanted to say that he'll be in the lineup Friday night. I think today is going to be an off day in general for him. But I think if those real sleuths out there wanted to figure out like who's on the plane for the Braves tonight, I think there's a seat right now reserved with the name Ronald Acuna Jr. What do you think?
2: I would think so, yes. I would think so. And if he's not, then why not? He can DH for the Atlanta Braves just as easily as he can DH for the Gwinnett Stripers.
1: 100%.
2: If now, that's the only role, then yes.
1: I guess with the way the minor league schedule works, the Stripers are playing the Iowa Cubs all weekend long. They did that like six-game block. Now, I would like to see Ha-Seong Kim remain in the Stripers lineup. I hope there is not a seat on the Braves plane, the Atlanta Braves plane, to Baltimore with Ha-Seong Kim's name on it.
2: In case you were wondering, and I know you are, Sandy Leon hit eighth and caught last night. He went 0-for-4 with two Ks. He's batting 116 for the Stripers.
1: Sounds about right.
2: And batting ninth, playing third base, Shunky. He went 1-for-3 with a run scored and a walk. So he got to hit in front of Ronald Acuna and Junior's Farm.
1: Well, it's not going to happen, but I'd rather Shunky be taking swings rather than Austin Riley right now, but that's just me.
2: All right, Kirby is just always in control of the conversation. Waking up to a four-game lead with only 61 games to go. And this is my question, not Dr. Clay's. What's the magic number?
1: That's a good one. John Bateman will tell you. He does that all year long, which I appreciate.
2: Yeah.
1: John, if you're listening, give us a magic number, please, sir.
2: Going into last night, in all of Major League Baseball ERA rankings for 26, the Padres were second and the Braves were third in team bullpen ERA. Yikes. Victor Medeiros and Raisel Iglesias gave up four hits, a walk, two dismissals, and five earned runs in the ninth last night on only 25 pitches. If you're going to be terrible, at least they were efficient at it. The old DH, pinch hit for the DH. then pinch hit for that pinch hitter to make three DHs in one night. Whatever it takes. You know what it takes? Ronald Acuna Jr.
1: That would solve some of those DH problems, wouldn't it? See, I've always been of the belief that he's injury prone. We've dealt with injured or coming off of injury Ronald Acuna Jr. several times over the years. But I think Snitker said this multiple times, and I don't know what Walt Weiss's stance is, but they're like, yeah, we'd much rather have him in right field. It's like, it's okay to DH Ronald every now and then. It's okay to say, hey, Ronald, tonight you're just going to swing the bat and swing it hard, man. But for some reason, the Braves have always been kind of reluctant to put him in that role. Right now, you need that role. So I would like to think at some point this weekend, maybe tomorrow night, when we'll see Ronald in the DH role.
2: So game one, Drake Baldwin DH'd and went 0-for-4 with two strikeouts. Game two, Yaz DH'd. And then Joey Bart pinch hit for him. They combined to go 0-for-3. And then last night, the DH was Yastrzemski. And then you had Eli White. And then you had Dominic Smith. So they were 0-for-4 until Smith got a hit there. He was part of that eighth inning where he got a hit and drove in a run. So before Smith got that hit, the DH was 0-for-4, 0-for-3. So 0-for-7 and then 0-for-4. Before Smith. So they were, so the DH in the series was 0-for-11, now 1-for-12. But you know who else could have gone 0-for-11? You and me.
1: And Acuna. Fine.
2: And you'd like to think he wouldn't go 0-for-11.
1: Exactly. Mm. Who would have gotten the hit, me or you?
2: No,
1: the 1-for-11.
2: No, I said 0-for-11.
1: Oh, 0-for-11.
2: Yeah. There would have been no hits.
1: Do you think we would have made contact?
2: No.
1: Like fouled one off?
2: No.
1: Nothing?
2: Nothing.
1: Okay.
2: The only way is if I held the bat out to like bunt and they hit the bat.
1: Got lucky, yeah.
2: Jim Jarvis and Brewer Hicklin might not be stars on or huge names, but to get the production they're giving the Braves at the bottom of the order after the Braves have been through pinch runner extraordinaire H.S. Kim, Austin Wins, Chadwick Tromp, and Sandy Leon at those spots is huge. All right, so for now you've got my curiosity. I said I wasn't going to do this. So Sandy Leon is hitting 116 for the Stripers. In fact, I had no. By the way, Andrew McCutchen also played in that game last night.
1: Did he get a hit?
2: He did.
1: Good.
2: Let me get back to Sandy here for just a moment.
1: Organization, I think.
2: So he is 8-for-69 for the Stripers. He was 4-for-44. For the Atlanta Stripers, the Atlanta Braves.
1: That's a 111 batting average, right?
2: Yeah, so he is, 091.
1: 091.
2: And he is 12 for, let's see, 69 and 44, 70 and 43. So he is, what, he is 12 for 113 this year at the plate with one home run and four RBIs. 13. That is, I'm going to tell you, that's not good.
1: Now, wasn't he plucked out of like a non-baseball scenario to get back in the game this year or something like that?
2: But I'll say this, to that point, when he was in a baseball scenario throughout his career, he hit 204.
1: Mm-hmm.
2: So, but again, it was like one of those, okay, defensive guy, I get it. I know Chris Sale was very high on him, and they had a history there together. I understand. So I'm not really trying to say, oh, Sandy Leon, what's he doing? But the guy is 37, and like you said, he wasn't out, but he wasn't completely in, is maybe the best way of putting it.
1: He wasn't the Kurt Warner stocking the grocery shelves. And now, but Brewer Hicklin, what's his name again?
2: Yeah.
1: Hicklin, he was like selling F-150s at his like, grandma's truck dealership or something.
2: Good for him.
1: Which probably was pretty lucrative, to be honest with you. Then he's
2: Worked for Brad Akins,
1: no doubt. But
2: some bucks.
1: He's probably making a little more. That minimum salary for an MLB player is up to like $700,000.
2: Mm-hmm.
1: Like it's worth it to be on an MLB roster, man. Very worth it.
2: Even though he's 4-for-54 on the year with no doubles, triples, homers, or RBIs, Austin Wins was still promoted to the Rangers yesterday. Why? Just winning. That's what happens when you got Austin Wins. Make that move, AA, three shortstop prospects and maybe another prospect or six, and Scooble could be a Brave. Michael Wacha is just waiting too.
1: Yep. Clay, nothing you've said in that sentence is wrong. Everything is right on, smack dab. Make the move, AA. Three shortstop prospects, all the stuff. The problem that I'm worried about, though, is that everybody else wants Scooble too. I don't know if there is the move that's – I don't know if there's a team out there waiting on the Braves to make the move. As far as we know, Alex Anthopoulos has made 100 offers this week and gotten denied 100 times, for all I know. I just don't – I don't think it's as easy. And I'm not saying this is what Clay's saying, but in my mind, I'm just – it's not as easy as AA just saying, hey, I want this. Go get it. It's a negotiation. It's a bargain. You're in competition. So I don't know if the Braves are going to be able to get what they want at this trade deadline. In fact, I'm kind of worried we will not, and the Braves are going to kind of appear to have sat tight. I don't know.
2: Yeah.
1: I hear you.
2: Not knowing the interworkings and the emails and what's going on, and does AA have any limitations on him, that kind of thing, it's hard to say. Mm-hmm. We can only say what we're seeing and what we're basically viewing of the results, and there aren't anything. There's not anything.
1: Again, in my mind, with no evidence to back it up, I just feel like the chances of Tarek Skubal being a Brave are about as close to zero as you can get without being absolute zero.
2: Agreed.
1: And you will not see him. This is not just Clay. This is not me preaching to Clay. This is preaching to anybody that will listen. He is the hot name, Tarek Skubal. Everybody that covers the Braves and talks about the Braves and inner circles that talks about the Braves, we need Tarek Skubal. Swallow that. It's not going to happen. It's just not going to happen. I will be pleasantly surprised. I will eat a big old plate of crow, all those things, if it does. But I think Kirby is on the mark when the chances of getting Tarek Skubal
3: zero
1: are about that. I really do feel that way.
2: Kirby controls the conversation. Back to what Dr. Clay said.
1: Absolutely.
2: In the middle of a 7-year, $172 million contract with this year's base salary of over $24 million with a 3-8 record and a 5.82 ERA, Phillies starting pitcher Aaron Nola. That's crazy. How old is he, too? He's not even that old.
1: He's got to be in his 30s by now, maybe mid-30s. I thought he was a little older than maybe you're thinking.
2: He's no Sandy Leon.
1: No, he is 33.
2: Okay. I was thinking he was around 30, so a little bit older. But he's still right there in the midst of it.
1: He's no Chris Sale.
2: I know, right? Remember when we thought the Marlins might be a player in this division? That was brief. Yeah, the Marlins, who have now lost 9 in a row.
1: If you wonder why they can't fill Marlins Stadium, whatever they call that down there, Miami Stadium, there's an evidential packet right in front of you right now. They get within, interesting range of the division, then they just go drop 9 straight. Just, hey, things are looking good. We got a little momentum.
3: Hey,
1: the fan base is paying attention. Let's go lose 9 straight. Now you're 8 games back, and you're tied with the Nationals. You're tied with the Nationals now.
2: Chats TVT, question of the day. Who's changed more since their inception, ESPN or MTV? I wonder, too, if you would look at a lot of those type channels and see how much they've changed. Not just those two, because I don't have a... I remember when VH1 used to be MTV's adversary. VH1 doesn't even exist anymore, does it?
1: If it does, I'm clueless to it. Don't know.
2: What would have been the equivalent of VH1 to MTV for ESPN?
1: Maybe a Fox FS1.
2: Yeah, which is still around.
1: Yeah. Sports South, but that was more regional, like a Fox Sports South type thing. Yeah, ESPN was the monopoly for a long time.
2: Yeah.
1: But I've seen a lot after this latest wave of firings, and I guess what is ESPN citing budget or whatever they're citing. A lot of people making the point that, hey, we don't want WWE in politics. We want baseball, football, and basketball. We want 30-minute sports centers like we used to get.
2: Mm-hmm.
1: We want highlights. We want a little fun with the highlights. Yeah, we
2: just have to watch. I don't have the volume up, but all I see in the mornings after our show when I'm in my office, and the TV for the most part just sits on ESPN because I like I do look at the scroll. Carol always like, what are you staring at again? I'm staring at the scroll. But what it looks like is a Teams meeting or a Zoom conference call where there's like three or four people and all you see is their head and they're just, they look like they're yelling.
1: Arguing.
2: Stephen A. and whoever else.
1: That's one thing. It's debate. And I'm not as interested in debate as I am in highlights. I would love, I don't know why they've not figured it out that.
2: Oh, I did take a photo.
1: Give me a 30-minute condensed highlight package heavy sports center of the events that happened in the last 24 hours. That's all I want.
2: I took a photo of something that's
1: I think the only time, because we have ESPN on in the studio, the main reason I have it on every single morning, I never touch the TV, is one, like you say, I like the scroll at the bottom, even though I can pull up scores online.
2: Yeah, but it's not just scores.
1: But I also like breaking news. They do a good job at getting breaking news out when it happens. We've cut in many times to say, hey, breaking news, so-and-so just got fired or something along those lines. But the only time I think I see legitimate highlights is at the end of the hour they do their top 10, the top 10 highlights from last night. And number one is usually some like high school field hockey highlight because they try to get cute with it.
2: Mm-hmm.
1: And I think that's silly too, to be honest with you. I wish we had a condensed highlight package. Yeah.
2: Yes. The other morning, it was probably Tuesday because it was, Stephen A. Smith was on there. And I think he might have been debating with some of the other guys on his show. I'm not sure. But I did take a photo of the screen and it's Stephen A. Smith and it just says, has Kirby Smart's reputation slid at all? CFP quarterfinal losses in last two seasons. And there's Stephen A. And I didn't have the volume up. I didn't care what he was saying, but it did. I think I sent out to my buddies, I go, I don't even know what he's saying right now or want to know. But yeah, that was it. It was like, that's what it is now.
1: I know we don't even need to have this like chat or unpack this, but when you lose 2 years ago to the Notre Dame team that went all the way to the national championship game, when you lost last year to what everybody agrees was the best player at the time in the playoff of Trinidad Chambliss, and they just had lightning in a bottle that night. It happens, man. But the thing I keep seeing people say during SEC media days and otherwise was the, quote, disappointing ending to the season for Georgia last year. Dave, tell me what all these teams have in common. Ohio State, Michigan, Ole Miss, Georgia, who am I missing from the playoff last year? Texas A&M, Miami. What do they all have in common?
2: Well,
1: ending to their season because they didn't win the national championship. I know what they're saying. Well, some of those teams won a game in the playoff. Well, half of the teams in the playoff didn't win a game. That's how that works, Carl Ravitch. Half the teams in the playoff did not win a playoff game, and you ran into a buzzsaw. I don't know if anybody would have beaten Trinidad Chambliss that night. I'm not sure Indiana would have beaten Trinidad Chambliss that night in New Orleans. I don't think they would have.
2: And Georgia came close.
1: They did.
2: That guy was as hot as he could be, and Georgia still almost beat him.
1: Yeah,
2: guy was on fire.
1: I know it's talking season. I know there's a lot of...
2: And I'm pumping the brakes a smidge on him.
1: Me too.
2: This year.
1: I am too.
2: This year. I'm not saying he's not going to have a very good season. He's a very talented player, but I'm still kind of curious just to see how his season is going to play out.
1: That game against LSU is going to be, obviously, for a lot of reasons, huge. Yeah. But, I mean, Ole Miss, they're running the same gauntlet everybody else is running right now.
2: I agree.
1: Back it up. That's where it gets hard is you catch lightning in a bottle, then you got to go do it again next year with all the expectation of just keep it rolling.
2: He's going to have big numbers, and they'll light up some of their opponents that they should light up, like a Charlotte or something like that.
1: I'll tell you the one I'm looking at, and this is for obvious reasons. That LSU game is big, as we mentioned. Okay, it's in Ole Miss. Maybe you do have the moment where you stick it to Lane and the emotions are high. Maybe the fans rush the field like they rushed it against the Dogs a couple of years ago. All those things happen on September 19th. The very next week, you're at the Swamp.
2: And that will not be easy.
1: Not at all. And let me see if that has a kickoff time window. What time will they be kicking off at the Swamp on September 26th? Dave will be... Come on, that's not the one I saved. Did they change the website on me, Dave? That's going to make me upset.
2: That'll be a gear grinder. A Gord Froster.
1: Okay, here we go. September 26th, I said? Yeah, that's a big weekend in college
2: another
1: football.
2: One of the big games.
1: That's the one of those that's a flex right now, I believe. That Georgia, Oklahoma. Wait, let me get back up. I'm sorry. I'm on the wrong month here. The three games that are being decided, will they be 3:30 or 7, is Ole Miss at Florida, Oklahoma at Georgia, A&M at LSU. But we know it's not going to be noon. It'll be either a big old 3:30 atmosphere in the swamp or a night game in the swamp that Trinidad Chambliss has to go into. And that's what I'm looking at. That could be one of those humbling days for the Ole Miss Rebels.
2: I am just, like I said, curious to see.
1: And as you just mentioned, they go to Texas. They go to Oklahoma.
2: With Auburn, with home games against Auburn and Georgia in between.
1: Yeah, I'm with you. I'm looking at a 9-3 regular season in my mind right now for Ole Miss. And that is usually a really good season for
2: Ole
1: Miss.
2: And that might get you in the playoff.
1: It might.
2: Could get hot again.
1: It might.
2: All right, Dr. Clay says, one day closer to kickoff. Go, Dogs. He also says, and again, happy heavenly birthday to the great Irk Russell, who would be 100 years old today. And Dr. Clay said, you literally cannot play that clip too much.
1: It's a good clip.
2: The one you have saved, let's hit it again. You only turn 100 one time.
3: And Florida and the Mule came in here.
2: Thank you to the great Irk Russell. Thank you, Dr. Clay. Always appreciated. Hey, Tony in Winder.
4: You've got mail.
2: Tony. Oakland A's third baseman Joshua Carota Grauer was injured earlier this week with what I'm calling the worst injury ever in sports. It's so horrible, I can't bring myself to type it. Look it up at your own peril.
1: My guess is this involves like below the belt. Fair.
2: JKG, Joshua Carota Grauer.
1: Yeah, that's not good.
2: What was it? I have no idea.
1: I'll use one word and you can just piece the rest in your mind.
2: Yeah.
1: Ruptured.
2: Oh, all right.
1: Well, leave it at that.
2: Ouch.
1: Yeah.
2: Thanks, Tony.
1: Yeah, not good.
2: There's a football game 2 weeks from today. Granted, it's the Panthers and Cardinals in an NFL preseason game, but it is football. Yeah, good call.
1: Wait, say that again? I'm sorry.
2: 2 weeks from today.
1: Yeah, the Hall of Fame game?
2: I guess so.
1: That's that night that a lot of people will watch the first 3 minutes, and they'll watch kickoff, and their social media will light up with the same tweet from everybody, welcome back football.
2: Mm-hmm.
1: That's it. Welcome back, football.
2: Hey, football's back.
1: I'm sorry. I'm all over the place. Who are the two
2: Cardinals
1: teams
2: playing? And the Panthers.
1: The Cardinals and the Panthers.
2: Which means, and by the way, the Cardinals did finally agree to their 4-year rookie deal with Carson Beck.
1: Interesting.
2: So I would assume we'll see him playing in that game. So for some of us, it might be more than 3 minutes.
1: The Carson Beck will probably be there. And then I'm trying to think. Okay, the Panthers, you got Trevor Etienne and Monroe Freeland. Yeah. He'll probably get some playing time that night.
2: So Beck's in a rotation right now with Jacoby Brissett and Gardner Minshew. Hmm. And they also have Keaton Slovis on the roster.
1: Okay, if I'm doing this right, do the Cardinals not have a dog?
2: What do you mean?
1: Any Bulldogs.
2: Oh, a dog. Oh.
1: On the Cardinals. I don't think, according to our lads, which I love, they track this, they are one of very few teams that have no Georgia Bulldogs on the roster.
2: When you said dog, my brain went to betting. So, I guess they got kind of a semi-dog situation thing there. Yeah, so that's 2 weeks from tonight. How about that?
1: I love it.
2: Thank you for that
1: reminder.
2: Absolutely
1: love it. I'm one of the 1% that likes preseason NFL football. I'll watch a heck of a lot of it.
2: Amateur James Nagel was disqualified from the U.S. Junior Amateur for using a yardage book with maps of the greens. Okay.
1: Is that
2: go
1: illegal?
2: Dogs.
1: Is that illegal?
2: I guess.
1: Things I'm learning. Can they pull out their rangefinder?
2: I think they can. In like the USGA, I believe you can. In fact, I think, now I may be wrong on this, can you use your rangefinder in the U.S. Open? There are situations where they can use the rangefinder. And I don't know what Now, he's talking about a yardage book. He's like something different with the greens or whatever. But there are a few things now where they will let you. So you can't. All right. So you're not allowed. Oh, actually, it says no rangefinders allowed at the U.S. Open or any other USGA Open Championship. But there is somewhere where you can. And I
1: do you have a laser in your bag?
2: Oh yeah.
1: Do you?
2: Does not have slope. But yeah, I've got one.
1: And you take your golf very seriously. I take it more seriously than I play it. You keep track of your handicap and all that stuff. Yeah. I don't. I just go out there and hack. But one of my pet peeves is when I'm with somebody who is equally as bad as I am, and they take all the time trying to laser that thing out. I'm like, bro, you're 120 yards from the green. Yeah. And you've got about a 0% chance of hitting it. Stop trying to gauge what iron you want to use with your laser. Like, you're wasting our time. You are not that good, my man. You're not that good.
2: And it takes, using a rangefinder takes 5 seconds. But it doesn't even take that long.
1: But I've been with people that are,
2: it's quicker than walking it off from it. Yeah. Sprinkler heads or the 150 mark or anything like that.
1: I just mean, like, I've been with people that obsess over the numbers and they're just not good. Like, they stink at golf and they have no business trying to even, just get your sandwich out and hack it. That's your best option. Or putt within 100 yards.
2: Yeah.
1: Just putt.
2: The funny thing, too, about all that is I read, this was in Golf Digest or something several years ago. They did some kind of experiment where they had golfers of different levels, like scratch golfers all the way to like 20 handicaps. And they had to play around without using any kind of distance markings. Mm-hmm. And it might have been more than one round. I can't remember the specifics of the story. But guess what the ultimate result was? It was about the same. Yeah,
1: makes sense.
2: So, anyway. Now, I'm seeing some other things. I got to go deeper on the rangefinders. There are some places where you can actually use them. But you can't use, like, the slope and elevation that some of the rangefinders have. They don't want you using that. All right. We still got more of the emails to get to, so why don't we take a break? It's 7:38.
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0: A great request from our man Tony. 1971, the number 44 song, Nitty Gritty Dirt Band Uncle Charlie. The album was Uncle Charlie and his dog Teddy.
1: 55
0: song, Mr. Bojangles.
1: As Logan will attest, I mentioned this one to him yesterday that we would have, that this would be a good one for today.
0: Nitty Gritty Dirt Band. They're a good listen, man.
1: You remember last year, I think it was last year, I had a trivia question. It wasn't a trivia question. We would play a song and then play another song and then play another song. And I'd say, what do these songs have in common? And the answer was, they're all waltzes.
0: Mm-hmm. Yeah.
1: Yeah, they're all in like 3/4 time. Well, this is another one that falls into like, this is a waltz. So it's funny. And people that write songs like the late, great Mike Diekel, mm-hmm. if he were still around, I'd love to ask him what, when you're writing a song, what makes it become like a waltz, like in different tempo or different time? I don't know all that stuff. Dr. Brett Baucom, could you answer that question? When you're writing a song, why does it sometimes end up being in different time measures or whatever? I know I'm getting deep in the weeds. I have no idea.
0: There is a very, very good music school at the University of Georgia.
1: Dr. G, the music machine. Why did the Nitty Gritty Dirt Band and their longtime frontman, Jeff Hanna, I don't know if he wrote this song, but why did it become a waltz? Why was it written as a waltz? I don't know. I have no idea.
0: I have nothing to like. I'm so musically illiterate. Mm-hmm. My brother can play whatever instrument you hand him, but I can't. I got nothing.
1: I don't understand. Nothing. I get the beat and everything. I understand because it's 1-2-3, 1-2-3. But like, why do you write a song in that tempo as opposed to the regular 4/4 tempo? I don't know. Hey, maybe nobody knows. Maybe it just happens.
0: Write a song and see what speaks to you, I guess. I don't know. Dave and Logan along with you. Morning show, 960 The Ref. I'm sorry, Dave, Logan, and Mr. Bojangles along with you.
1: Show some respect.
0: Now, Tony did say in his email, in honor of Cousin Tara, I guess because there is that Bojangles right outside of Willie Williams-Bryce Stadium.
1: Yep.
0: Which I'm assuming is still there. I haven't been in many, many years, but...
1: I don't know.
0: It's in that big, giant asphalt parking lot of Williams-Bryce, and I think there's a Bojangles right in the middle of it. And that's like the only other establishment outside of Williams-Brice. At least it was 10 years ago.
1: Oh, yeah.
0: But Bojangles in South Carolina, which is back on the schedule. In fact, real quick, before we get back to emails, Kirby was asked on Tuesday at SEC Media Days about getting South Carolina back on the schedule as sort of a rivalry. And Kirby gave a very sort of generic Georgia has a lot of rivals answer, but here's Kirby talking about Georgia and South Carolina coming up this November.
2: When you touch five states, the rivalry, like your parts of your state, respect the right. You know, the people in South Georgia talk about Florida or Auburn. People in North Georgia talk about Tennessee. The west part of the state's Alabama and Auburn. You've got the east part of the state, the South Carolina. So that rivalry is very pivotal and meaningful to a lot of our fan base, especially on that side of the state. So Shane's done an incredible job there. It's always an incredible environment, and they've got an incredible team coming back.
0: So he likes the Gamecocks this year. Incredible team coming back, but that'll be late. I've always liked it early in the season. I know it's hot. I know it's like, to me, it feels like that old Tennessee and Florida game that was always sort of one of the first SEC matchups. For many years, that was the Georgia-South Carolina game as well. Sometimes on the same weekend, I think, as Tennessee and Florida. So it'll be a little different. We've done it in November recently. In fact, in the COVID year, Dave, we played on the Saturday after Thanksgiving.
1: Mm-hmm.
0: I hope we never have to do that again. But we have played them early November a couple of times over the past several years. In fact, the last 10 or so years, they haven't really found a permanent spot for the Georgia-South Carolina game. But for a long time, it was that early September, like week 3 or maybe sometimes even week 2. But we'll see them November 21st, sandwiched between home games of Missouri on November 14th and Georgia Tech November 28th. But I think what Kirby said there is something we talk about all the time. Depending on where you are in the state of Georgia, you have stronger feelings toward other teams. But certainly, because I've got property out in Lincoln County, if I go to the Costco or something out in Augusta, you're going to see South Carolina gear. You're going to see Georgia gear for sale. It's a divided area because people out there interact with each other, work with each other, that go to or have affiliations with both South Carolina and Georgia. You go to Columbus, Georgia, you got a lot of Auburn over there. And as Kirby said, North Georgia, Tennessee. So it just depends on where you are, but it's
1: and ironically, the closest one is Clemson.
0: Mm-hmm.
1: Not in the
0: You're
1: SEC.
0: Right. You're right. But I do like the Georgia-South Carolina. I was pleased when we got the permanent rivals, if you want to call them that, to have South Carolina back on it.
1: Mm-hmm.
0: I don't know. I'm trying to think in my mind. Would I prefer South Carolina or Tennessee? I might even lean a little bit toward Tennessee, but that's just me speaking. I like the trips to Neyland Stadium. I like getting the cabin with the friends, all that stuff. Now we only do it every 4 years coming up, but I do like the Georgia-South Carolina play each other again.
1: I do too.
0: It was kind of weird last year without them.
1: Absolutely.
0: Was it the last 2 years we've not played them? I think
1: correct.
0: So.
1: Correct.
0: Yeah. The last time we played them was 23.
1: Yep.
0: 24-14 at their place, right? No, at home.
1: Here.
0: That's right.
1: But yeah, that's a good thing that they are back on as a permanent opponent. They may not agree.
0: That was the game. Wasn't Georgia losing 13-3 at the half? And Shane Beamer said, "We're really kicking their ass." Then you knew right then, like, well, Georgia's going to win the game now. But that's what happened.
1: Hey, by the way, I did want to go back to something I was talking about that I was confused on, or I had confused myself. You can use rangefinders at the PGA Championship. I had said I thought it was U.S. Open. It's the PGA Championship. They can use rangefinders as long as they don't have slope and elevation.
0: Mm-hmm.
1: So there are some tournaments where, and I think they should, I know they use them in practice rounds and stuff to get distances and everything, mm-hmm. but they should, they're quicker if you, especially when you're dialed in like these guys are. It's pretty, it can make a difference. But yeah, so Mr. Bojangles, so I guess Kentucky has KFC. South Carolina has Mr. Bojangles. I don't know what else do we have for fried chicken places. I guess LSU has
0: Zaxby's is located.
1: I was gonna say Cane's for LSU.
0: Yeah, but I mean, I know Zaxby's and UGA aren't like.
1: Yeah,
0: you don't think of the two together. At least I don't.
1: No.
0: I know they're headquartered in Athens with the Townleys, and but yeah, a lot of fried chicken out there.
1: Yeah,
0: I love me some fried chicken.
1: Exactly.
0: In fact, not long ago, it's been a long time since we've like actually ordered like an 8-piece fried chicken bucket. But me and the missus did, and we sat down and had a fried chicken dinner, and I was like, man, it might be worth 10 extra pounds. Like, this is really, really good. It's been a while since I've had like real fried chicken. What about you? Do you like fried chicken?
1: Or yeah.
0: Last time you've had it recently?
1: Recent, yes.
0: Yeah, it was good.
1: It was really Bojangles.
0: Good. Yeah, good. See, normally when I go to like any of these establishments, I either get like chicken strips or like a chicken mm-hmm. sandwich. It's been a long time since we got a bucket of chicken, and it was really good. That's all I can say.
1: Well, really I know I don't. I have an older sister, and I don't mention her a lot, and she's mm-hmm. awesome. She's special needs, mm-hmm. and she lives in Spartanburg. And Carol and I don't get to get up to see her as much as we'd like to. Because obviously with my job, with what you do, there's a lot of weekends where I'm working. So a couple of weeks ago, me and Carol went to Spartanburg for the night and spent the night and then ended up having lunch with my sister. Her name's Beth. And she has two roommates. She's in a situation where it would be the equivalent of like assisted living. She couldn't live by herself,
0: yeah.
1: But she can communicate. She walks around. She's very loving. You have a conversation with her, but she has one roommate who is Down syndrome. She has another roommate who I don't know. She's not very verbal, but she how she feels about things. And her name's Becky. So we got Beth, Carol, and Becky, the Down syndrome roommate, and she's just as sweet as she can be. She is, her name's Carol also. And in fact, she told us that if you've got anything bad to say about Steve Harvey or Jack Abbott from, is that Young and the Restless? Young and the Restless, he's a character on Young and the Restless, you can just leave the room.
0: I respect that kind of like passion.
1: She is so adorable.
0: I like it.
1: But anyway, when I was texting with the the lady that runs their program up there. Spartburg, actually, they have a thing called the Charles Lee Center, and they do a great, great job of housing a lot of folks that need help with that. And again, it's basically the same thing as assisted living. There's someone with them 24 hours.

0: have like the their dessert things, whatever, the biscuits with the and everybody.
1: Heck yeah.
0: So anyway, it was good to see my sister. We had a great time. And my sister is 60, and the young ladies that she lives with, the other Carol, she's I think the same age, and then Becky's like in her mid-50s. And they're the golden girls. So they're living their best life and everything is good. So it was actually kind of a lot of fun to get up there and see them. I wish Carol and I could get up there more than we do, but we did do that a couple of Saturdays ago. And that led to this entire Mr. Bojangles. And if you get my cousin Tara talking about Beth, she'll just start just rattling off, a big smile on her face. And Beth loves cousin Tara too. So it's one of those things where, like I said, I don't bring her up very often, but she is still a part of my life, even though both of my parents are gone now. And they were always worried about how is Beth going to be? How's that? And I know there's probably some people listening to us right now that are in the same situation, that may have siblings that are special needs. What's it going to be like when the parents are gone? That kind of thing too. And yeah, you do have to prepare for it, but there are definitely places and things you can do to get things set up. And I will say this too about Clemson University. Apparently, now my sister's not Down syndrome, but apparently there are, like, they have an incredible program for that. And I've had a couple of people tell me that they've had their son or daughter go to Clemson, and they have an incredible program for those that need that kind of help. Now, I don't think the UGA does, but I could be wrong on that. I'm not positive. But, I mean, Athens has ESP, Athens has Hope Haven, and there are some really good, really good places. But for my sister, it's like, you want her to come to Athens, and it's like, no, Spartanburg's her home. She's got a place. That's where she will be most comfortable. That's where she will be her happiest. So we respect that. And she's got a great system and a support system there. So it makes me feel better. And if my parents were still alive, I know they would feel good about it too. My mom did anyway, even before she passed away. So didn't mean to get too deep in the weeds on my sister. I apologize, but she's a great girl, and we are so excited that she is, like I said, very happy where she is at the moment. So let me read one more email here, and I'll go ahead and tell you, Logan he's talking to the vet right now. We can't dictate when the vet calls, but he's talking to the vet right now, so that's why I'm kind of killing a little bit of time. Todd, T.A., you've got mail. Good morning, guys. The Braves had a great comeback with the bottom of the lineup, Jarvis and Hicklin, getting big hits. The Braves bullpen almost gave it away, but thankfully they hung on. Maybe Chris Sale will get some run support today. Your Mama Don't Dance was a great number 53 song from 73 for Loggins and Messina. I don't know if you meant to say 44, or maybe it was 53. We'll go look, 1973. Have a great day. Kalma isn't feeling well, so she has to go see the vet today. Please keep her in your thoughts. Absolutely. All right, we'll get a Ringo update when we come back, if it's okay. It's 7:56.
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0: All right, back here on The Morning Show presented by Piedmont Orthopedics and Sports Medicine. All right, the Ringo update.
1: Yeah, another good update. He's doing well, just starting a new little antibiotic pill and all that. They're still just waiting on a couple results so they can

0: really pinpoint some things, but we're going to go see him this afternoon. So that'll be comforting.
1: Awesome.
0: I worry about him when we leave, but that's just part of it. We'll see. But another positive update, which is good.
1: Excellent.
0: Yes, sir.
1: Glad to hear it. All right, it's 7:58.
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1: I'm David Johnston with a 960 The Ref Southern Sports Center. The Braves held on to beat the Padres 7-6 last night at Truist Park. The Braves scored 6 runs in the bottom of the 8th inning. That gave them a 7-1 lead. The Padres scored 5 in the 9th. Raisel Iglesias had to come on and put out the fire for his 20th save. The Braves are now 4 games in front of the Phillies in the NL East. The Braves and Padres will finish up their 4-game series this afternoon. It'll be a 12:15 first pitch. We'll join the game in progress at 1 o'clock following Dog Nation Daily. Georgia football, the Bulldogs, will open the season in 44 days. You get the top national and local sports stories every 20 minutes. It's Athens, Voice of the Dogs, 960 The Ref.
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3: I don't really like Florida. Not whatsoever. I'm always a Gator hater.
1: And Florida and the beauty that came in here.
4: I want to rock.
0: There we go. Much better.
5: Happy 100th birthday. Rest in peace to the great Irk Russell.
0: Use this moment to remind anybody that'll listen that it's an absolute travesty that we're not saying College Football Hall of Famer Irk Russell, but maybe they'll move the goalposts for him like they did for Mike Leach one day. Nothing against Mike Leach. I just think they showed they could do it.
5: Exactly.
0: So move him again, Hall of Fame, and then make room for Stetson Bennett down the line as well. Now I'm done.
5: Love it. By the way, thank you to John Bateman. Thank you to Kathy and Winder. Both of them sent me a note that says the University of Georgia has a destination dogs through the Family and Consumer Sciences for persons with intellectual disability. So I did not, and I know, again, I'm not as locked in on that as I know for some things. I know more about what's going on in Spartanburg because that's where my sister lives, but that's great to know. And certainly great stuff around here for all that. So I appreciate everybody mentioning that and letting me know. Yeah. And also appreciate the fact that we are making Rambo's day every time he gets to hear some Irk Russell. And you know what, Rambo?
1: Florida and the beauty that came in here.
5: We love it too. It's making our day as well. That was a great man.
0: That is a line that never, ever gets old either. I mean, it's to the point.
1: And Florida and the beauty that came in here.
0: That's what I'm talking about.
5: Because that's another thing we should tell Mike Griffith. Mm-hmm. It's like you always talk about the travel to the Georgia-Florida game. But if they're traveling on a mule, mm-hmm. that doesn't help them any.
0: No, they're not doing themselves any favors there at all. Like, you use a mule at the Grand Canyon. You use a mule if you want to see Machu Picchu. You don't use a mule to go from Gainesville to Jacksonville.
5: So that's another reason that hurts them.
0: No doubt.
5: John Sumrall.
0: Yeah, speaking of John
5: Bateman. You can ride a bus.
0: Speaking of John Bateman, by the way, he also got back to me. The Braves' magic number is 57. That's for the NL East title. That's just to win
5: number
0: the East.
5: Number of Braves wins and Phillies losses.
0: 57. Thank you, John, for always having that formula ready to go.
5: I love it.
0: See, Dave, you've perfected the over-under score prediction for like the Bud Light free-for-all. John always has that quick magic number. I just have never taken the time in my 43 years to like perfect coming up with that right away. But 57 is the Braves' magic number to win the East right now. Four-game lead with how many to go?
5: Let's see. Four-game like lead.
0: 61 to go?
5: Yeah, whatever 60? It is. Yeah. Yeah, whatever that comes out to.
0: So here we go. Buckle up. It's the dog days of summer right now.
5: That's right.
0: Do you know why they call it the dog days of summer?
5: I don't.
0: You've probably heard of the star Sirius. Like Sirius FM is the radio. Yeah. But the Sirius is a star. That's the name of one of the stars in the sky. At the end of summer, or this time of year, the second half of summer, is when that star presents itself, I believe, in the Northern Hemisphere. It's always had like a dog affiliated with it. You can see the Sirius logo.
5: Yeah.
0: It's a dog. There was belief way back before science was science, and I'm talking like people looked at the stars and just assumed things. There was a belief way back in the day, certain populations of the world thought that star was so bright at this point of the year, it was adding extra heat to the Earth. Like, that's how hot that thing was.
5: I feel like
0: that's why the dog days of summer are so hot, because you're getting extra heat from Sirius when it's up in the sky.
5: Right.
0: So that's your lesson of the day of why they call it the dog days of summer. It's when the star Sirius is, air quotes, making it hotter than it would have been without Sirius in the sky, which, by the way, doesn't happen. It's just a little bit of light. But now
5: that you've mentioned it, I kind of feel like this is something that has been discussed before. But that makes sense. The dog days
0: of summer.
5: I was looking at the D1 ticker, and it says Auburn AD John Cohen likens the state of college sports to that of a bake sale, explaining that you suddenly realize the cost of you getting all the ingredients to bake the cookies, if you just would have given that amount of money to begin with, you would have eliminated a third party and a middleman, and maybe the school makes more money in that way. That's where I'm going. We're all running our own version of a bake sale. We collectively, as every administrator, everyone involved in this process, should have seen this coming. I don't know if collective bargaining is the answer. I know that what we're doing now is not the answer. It can't work. And as you go to Destin in your meetings and you talk to university presidents and you talk to other ADs, there's a real fear because all of us try and operate within budgetary standards of a university, and that's becoming incredibly difficult. So the old bake sale. Plus, it was Jeremy Roberts at Auburn that was the one that I always thought was funny. Is like, hey, we're an entertainment company. We're trying to line up concerts, and we're trying to line up. Yeah, it's like, that's what we've become. It's crazy. It really is.
0: Listening to the coaches at the SEC Media Days all just kind of spinning it off their own way of how they're in prime position to compete at the highest levels and so on and so on. I don't know if you watched any of Pete Golding yesterday.
5: It's so funny that I was just teeing that up.
0: I think it's worth the watch. If anybody has that on demand, you can go to secsports.com and watch all these guys on demand too, but I actually found myself kind of putting the phone down to listen to him yesterday. He did not hold back. I don't have a direct quote to like quote him right now, but he was talking about the tampering and how everybody does it, and now we can all do it somewhat legally, and it's either do it or get fired. And
5: here's what he said. He said, when you're on the interstate and people are flying by, what do you do? And then one of the reporters said, speed up. And then he said, you speed up or you're going to get hit. Let's not act like recruiting in college football the last 100 years is the most moral thing, right? The current model obviously has been broken. I'm all for everybody being on the same playing field and doing the same things. So this goes back to the linebacker at Clemson that suddenly decided he was going to go to Ole Miss after he had already done all his stuff with Clemson.
0: Yeah, sitting in a classroom, like on syllabus day, gets the call from Ole Miss, like, okay, I'm out.
5: And rightfully, Dabo lost his mind and called out Ole Miss. He called out Ole Miss. Dabo was really mad about that, which he has every right to be. But the interesting thing to me out of all that was when he calls out Ole Miss and basically says, anyone else want to get in on this? Crickets. Nothing.
0: And that just says
5: a lot right there that no one wanted to jump in on it because everybody's doing the same thing.
0: We created a lawless society in college football, and now that it's like kind of to a definition lawless, I know the NCAA still exists and it has a set of rules it pretends that everybody goes by, but yeah, why would you try to be the beacon of moral high ground and do everything the right way when everybody around you is not doing that? And we've heard from, you know, coaches and whatnot, and even like off the record, I'm not going to throw names out there, but we've heard from people that will tell you about the recruits coming in, and they're the ones that lay out the offers they have from other folks and what can you do for me. It's not, hey, what kind of development will I get at the University of Georgia? And this is not everybody, by the way. I want to make that clear. This is not every single recruit, but there's a portion of them now, the best of the best, mainly, that will come in and say, I've got an offer from Tennessee for this much. Can you match it or beat it? The questions are no longer, tell me about the Terry School of Business.
5: Oh, yeah.
0: Tell me how can I get into sports broadcasting? How can I get set up for life after football? Those questions don't exist anymore.
5: What's the weight room?
0: Yeah.
5: That may be a little bit of that. But yeah, it's not as big of a deal as it used to be. The number one thing now is how much are you going to pay me?
0: I'm old enough to remember when Georgia got a secondary violation for offering cream cheese on a bagel. Do you remember that?
5: Yeah.
0: Cream cheese on a bagel was an extra additional benefit being offered at some recruiting luncheon. And the NCAA decided to make that a secondary violation. And we all laughed, and it was stupid. But nowadays, how minute does that sound? How ridiculous does it sound that Todd Gurley got suspended the way he did for signing a few autographs?
5: How ridiculous
0: does it sound that AJ Green got hammered for selling a bowl jersey that was his jersey that he decided, I don't want to, what bowl was that? I don't even remember. Like the
5: I want to say it was one of the ones down in Florida.
0: I guess he played in 08. We went to the Outback Bowl and played Michigan State at the end of that season. That's probably the bowl game or the jersey he sold.
5: Yeah.
0: Well, what's he going to do with that jersey? But in today's world, how dumb does that sound? Oh, player sells bowl jersey from last year for, I don't know, $500, whatever it was. Suspend him for, was it three or four? Or two or four? I forget.
5: It was, I don't remember exactly.
0: Stupid.
5: But it makes, looking back on it, so nonsensical.
0: Mm-hmm. But that's where we are. But yeah, I thought Pete Golding, if you've not seen the whole probably 25 to 30 minutes of him on the podium with his spiel and then taking questions, it was one of those like you stopped what you were doing and you listened because he didn't hold back. He got one of the very rare media applause, not a big ovation, but there was more than a few media members that actually clapped when he was done saying what he had to say when he was walking off the stage. That doesn't happen often.
5: No.
0: But some media members appreciated his just candid, say what's on your mind approach to yesterday. So it's interesting. It really is.
5: Well, the season is 44 days away. That much we do know. So with all the questions around college football and college sports and NIL and the portal and everything else, eligibility, all that kind of stuff, one thing we do know, the season for Georgia kicks off in 44 days. And Kirby even said down in Tampa, he's like, I know everybody wants to ask me about the portal and NIL and all this stuff and the playoff and everything. He's like, you know what? I have opinion, but it's like, I don't control that. Mm-hmm. I have opinions on it. What I control is my team, the locker room, what we're going to do on Saturday. You think Mike Bobo gives a you-know-what about what people think? That's the kind of stuff Kirby was wanting to talk about, and I'm kind of glad.
0: Oh, yeah. These guys get tired of it more than we get tired of it. And I do. We do this every single day, and we cover or talk about what's relevant in the news cycle with the ever-changing landscape of college football. But I also perk up a little bit this time of year because we have the Phil Steele in our hands. We have SEC Media Days. We're talking football.
5: Mm-hmm.
0: All that stuff that gets tiring is still in the news cycle. It's brought up a lot at SEC Media Days. Greg Sankey threw gasoline on that fire when talking about the SEC's potential secession earlier this week. So it doesn't just go away because football's back. But yes, I love the transition that Kirby's alluding to, that right now we can start to talk a little bit more about the schedule and the games coming up and the players preparing for those games, not necessarily the NIL structure and Protect College Sports Act and the secession of the league. I think the off season of college football has gotten pretty dreadful with the way we talk about it. And I've said this many times. I like to envision a world 5 years, maybe 10 years down the road, where we look back at the 2020s and say, man, what a dust cloud the 2020s were. Like, everything changed faster than you could keep up with. Now we've settled into a model that not everybody's going to like, but at least we've settled into a model. Again, this is 2035, Logan talking, that we've just settled in on. And now we just go through the motions, go through the routines, go through the calendar. We know what to expect and how things work. I think there's a world out there that we may get to one day where we're not just constantly changing things. So hopefully so.
5: 706-549-6000 on the Mission Construction Hotline, 960theref at cmg.com. If you want to drop us the old quick email, we do like all that as well.
0: I saw Anthony Evans is going to be with Mississippi State today at SEC Media Days, the former Bulldog who had a pretty bright future until he decided to transfer to Mississippi State last year. I will remind you, in Georgia's 41-21 victory in Starkville last November, Anthony Evans had four catches for 27 yards, and that's it. That's his whole line.
5: What did he end up?
0: We also
5: finishing?
0: Ran the ball once for 4 yards.
5: Yeah. 67 catches, 831 yards, and four touchdowns. He was their second leading receiver last year. He's their returning leading receiver. Hey, you want to While we're at it, let's do it. Hey, it's Mississippi State. And we will
0: get the wheel out.
5: Get the wheel going.
0: There it
5: goes. Doesn't matter what it lands on, because we're calling it Mississippi State. Hey.
0: The Bulldogs.
5: Jeff Lebby. What happens if Kirby goes 8-4? He is gonna be if Kirby. So here, what happens if Kirby goes 8-4? The Georgia fans are unhappy. What happens if Jeff Lebby goes 8-4? He'll get another job. Is that the difference between Georgia and Mississippi State?
0: That's fair.
5: Fans will be ecstatic, but they'll know that probably some other school will be coming after him. But he's now going into his third year. They had the distinction of going to a bowl game last year with a 5-7 record. And they ended up losing to Wake Forest. So they had a weird-looking 5-8. There weren't enough teams to qualify for a bowl game, so State got in and went to the old Mayo Bowl. So I guess that means the Wake Forest coach, he's the one that got the mayonnaise bath, which you say sounds disgusting.
0: I would throw up. I would throw up if you did the mayonnaise dump on my head on live TV. You'd have more than just mayonnaise. I don't think I can physically handle that kind of torture. I really don't.
5: I know for a lot of people.
0: But at least I admit it, right? I'm not pretending like it wouldn't happen.
5: By the way, Wake Forest coach is Jake Dickert, and he is the guy that came over from Washington State. Mm-hmm. And he was in his first year. And they ended up going 9-4, Wake Forest did. And I guess he got the mayonnaise bath.
0: Mm-hmm.
5: Whew.
0: I know one thing they're excited about at Mississippi State is that quarterback that came in to play the fourth quarter against the Dogs.
5: Oh, yeah.
0: I don't know what that against Georgia, he was 6-10 for 87 yards, no touchdown passes, but he had a little flash to him.
5: Yeah.
0: Blake Shapen was only 10-15. That was their starting quarterback last year, and Georgia kind of gave him the business where he got frustrated and did not have a good day. But Kamario Taylor is now the projected starting quarterback for the Bizarro Dogs, and I think they may have a little something in him. So we'll have to see. We won't see him this year in the regular season. I'll hot take, Dave. We won't see Mississippi State at all this year. I don't think we see him.
5: I don't think
0: we see them in an SEC championship. I don't think we see him in a playoff.
5: They come to Athens next year.
0: They do. But they will. They have an interesting start to the season. They Louisiana Monroe. That sounds about right for an SEC team on Labor Day weekend. Then they're going to go see PJ Fleck at Minnesota. A campus game at Minnesota, taking on the Gophers, which is interesting. I've never put Minnesota on my list of things I would like to see Georgia do, just a little bit outside the box. But good for Mississippi State for going to Minnesota. I bet the weather's great September 12th in Minnesota.
5: Oh, no, it'll be. That's perfect.
0: Yeah, it actually sounds kind of nice.
5: It does say in the notes, so they'll play in Starkville next year. In week number two. But I'm telling you this, September 12th in Minnesota will be more than likely could be a very beautiful day.
0: I'm kind of envious, to be honest with you. At South Carolina, let's see who they have in the SEC that's the big guns. They got a really tricky middle of the skin. In fact, my goodness, look from October 3rd, the month of October.
5: Yeah, Bama off week, at LSU, Oklahoma, at Texas, and then into November, Vandy at home. Ouch.
0: That is in October.
5: Yeah, they've got one of the hardest schedules in the country.
0: Yeah, they'll be 0-4 in October. I'm comfortable saying that. if they catch something in a bottle and surprise Oklahoma at home, maybe.
5: Would October you give them 24. A better chance of beating Alabama or Oklahoma at home?
0: Oklahoma.
5: Really?
0: You would say Bama?
5: I would say the gap between Alabama and Oklahoma is not that much. I don't know. It's not that much. Now, Mississippi State and Alabama are close to each other, so that would probably be something there. But, I don't know. I don't know. But I would probably ultimately, yes, say Oklahoma also.
0: I guess Bama for me and a lot of Georgia fans is just still that PTSD name.
5: Yeah.
0: And they will have a good team this year, by the way. I don't think Alabama's...
5: And Bama did beat Oklahoma in the playoff last year. I tend to forget that, but they did.
0: They were down 17-0 or 14-0 and blew it.
5: Yeah.
0: Or Oklahoma blew it, but yeah, I hear you. tough stretch. I don't know if we're going to talk much about Mississippi State this season. I think this will be the epitome of, or the apex of our Bizarro Dog conversation, especially since they're not on our schedule. I don't see, they may get off to a decent start. If they beat Louisiana Monroe, win at Minnesota. I don't think they'll win at South Carolina, but what if they do? And then what if they beat Missouri September 26th and all of a sudden they're feeling really good about themselves? Then October slaps them in the face like a 1,000-pound gorilla.
5: Mm-hmm.
0: And then they're 4-4 going into November. That's what I see happening there.
5: So the Lindy says, Lebby calls this roster the best yet of his still short tenure, both in terms of skills and strength as well as numbers. His first two recruiting classes were as much about building depth as adding elite talent. But it goes on to say, patience is rarely a virtue in the SEC. This fall must show real results as he is 7-18 to start his coaching career at Mississippi State. So a 5-8 and a 2-10. So 7-18 in his first 2 years. Hard times, Daddy.
0: Yeah, the big feel-good for them last year was that it was kind of a walk-off. There was a couple seconds left, but it was actually Anthony Evans that caught that pass against Arizona State.
5: Mm-hmm.
0: It was a night game, I want to say. 24-20. It was a big moment.
5: Yeah.
0: Then they backed that up with wins over Alcorn State and Northern Illinois, and then the SEC schedule hit. And the only win they got after the non-conference schedule was at Arkansas, and everybody beat Arkansas last year.
5: Yeah, if you need a reminder, in the conference, Arkansas last year went 0-8.
0: It's hard to do, Daddy.
5: Yeah.
0: Hard
5: times, and I guess technically that can't happen again, right? You could be 0-9.
0: Unless COVID cancels the game, Dave, or something. Yeah. I'm kidding.
5: But, yeah, so those two teams played. Hey, and of course it was a close game. I don't know what else to say about Mississippi State. I just know, when the Dogs went the Dogs went there, and it was 41-21, but didn't they score a couple of late touchdowns? Georgia just had their way with them last year.
0: They scored touchdowns in the first, third, and fourth. But, yes, I think what we mentioned earlier, when Kamario Taylor came in, he accounted for like some chunk plays late, and it kind of like left them feeling like, hey, we might have something down the road. We just got our butts kicked, but that felt good to watch our future quarterback have a couple good moments.
5: The Dogs were up 38-7 and won 41-21. And you mentioned Taylor had a couple of short rushing touchdowns in that game.
0: That was the game that it was an 11 a.m. kickoff out there in Starkville. Yep. And I think Mississippi State, even though their record was really bad, they put some scares in folks. They took Tennessee they took Tennessee to overtime.
5: Yeah, they had some close losses.
0: They took Texas to overtime.
5: Yeah.
0: So when Georgia went out there, it was one of those like, hey, be careful out there. You watch out for those Bulldogs, Mississippi State. And Kirby did one of the coolest things that I think Kirby's done to motivate his team, where he got the parents of a lot of players to make videos reminding them what it was like to get up on those early Saturday mornings in peewee football and just kind of re-harness that childhood love of the game. And a lot of players said that was a really cool thing, and they got up and they acted like it was a Saturday of their youth and got up early in the morning and played an 11 a.m. kickoff, and they were having fun out there. I thought that was one of the more enjoyable Georgia football games last year for just the fact they were clicking, things were going well. It was 24-7 at the half, and it was just a feel-good game, a really good feel-good game. Also, Nate Frazier ran for 181 yards. That was good to see.
5: Yeah, and again, the Dogs had the lead at halftime was 24-7. They built it to 38-7 and got on back to Athens and got ready for Texas the next week. And as we know, that went very well also.
0: Very well.
5: Yeah. So, it ended up being a good day. Who else scored for the Dogs? Chauncey Bowens, Oscar Delp caught a touchdown pass, Branch caught a touchdown pass. Frazier had that 59-yard rushing touchdown. So, it was good stuff.
0: I think Mississippi State will beat somebody on their schedule that'll make you go, that was interesting. Whether that's at South Carolina, which I think would be a good win for them, whether that's surprising in Oklahoma on October 24th, or maybe even like an Auburn, or maybe they beat Ole Miss in the Egg Bowl. There's going to be a game on their schedule this year that makes you say, wow, they did it. But overall, they're probably going to have a 7-5, 8-4 record overall. If that, I mean, it could be worse than that.
5: Well, again, if they go 7-5 with this schedule, Jeff Lebby may not be there next year. What's the opposite of the hot seat? You know, if the hot seat's for coaches that it might be there last year because they have a bad season. What would you call a coach who has a good season and leaves?
0: That means he's not happy with the lumbar support. He wants a new chair, and he's going to go find it somewhere else.
5: Exactly. Exactly.
0: The heated seat.
5: The heated seat. Phil still says, with the schedule, I do not see them making a big move up the SEC standings, but this team will pull some upsets.
0: There you go.
5: And has a shot at getting back to another bowl game. And you did bring up a good point, too, from last year, that yes, they won one game in the conference, and that was against the team that didn't win any games in the conference, but had Tennessee on the ropes, had Florida in Gainesville, had a chance to beat them, had Texas on the ropes, lost to them in overtime. And then they just basically just ran out of gas.
0: I just remembered the way that Florida beat them.
5: Yeah.
0: Didn't they throw an interception like in field goal range down by two and they were passing the darn ball and they threw a pick?
5: Yep.
0: All they had to do was just sit on it and kick a long field goal. That's easier said than done, but you know what I'm saying is don't pass the ball. You're down by two in the field goal range and you're passing the ball.
5: That was not a great moment.
0: Now I'm remembering that.
5: Not a great moment there. So, yeah, they were close to winning maybe two or three or three or four games in the conference, but they didn't.
0: By the way, they were touchdown or more underdogs in every SEC game last year.
5: Yikes. Even the Arkansas
0: was +5. Sorry. They were a 5-point underdog.
5: They were not favored in any SEC game.
0: None. And the only one less than a touchdown was Arkansas.
5: How about that?
0: Which they covered.
5: What is interesting, though, they did not cover. They weren't a huge underdog, though, in any of their games.
0: Mm-hmm. Georgia was 16, only 9.
5: I know. The biggest game they were an underdog was the A&M game at 16. They were a single-digit underdog in every other game, which is definitely interesting. So Vegas was on them.
0: That's why I feel, and Phil said the same, they're going to upset somebody.
5: Mm-hmm.
0: Somebody. I don't think it'll be Alabama, LSU, or Texas, but somebody on that schedule is gonna accidentally lose to Mississippi State this year.
5: And what about Vandy at their place? What about Auburn at their place?
0: Yeah, they could win those.
5: I think they win one of those two games.
0: Yeah. Maybe both.
5: Maybe they both. Could. Yeah. Missouri better watch out. Go in there. I don't know, Coach Drinkerschlitz. Might need to make sure that they are ready to go that day. All right, Logan, let's take a break. We will be talking to Bill Shanks at 9:05. Right now, it's 8:33. And time for a Southern Sports Center brought to you by Breda Pest Management. They handle bugs and critters. All right, the Braves held on for the win last night. They beat the Padres 7-6 over at Truist. Game was 1-1 after 7 innings. The Braves scored 6 runs in the 8th to take a 7-1 lead. The Padres scored 5 in the 9th. But the Braves held on, and Atlanta's lead in the NL East is 4 games now as the Phillies lost to the Dodgers. Braves will take on the Padres this afternoon, 12:15 first pitch. We'll join the game in progress at 1 o'clock following Dog Nation Daily. Georgia football, the Dogs will open up the season in 44 days against Tennessee State. You get the top national and local sports stories every 20 minutes. It's Athens, voice of the Dogs, 960 The Rev.
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0: good guys in music, Rick Astley. We cannot find a scandal. We cannot find a negative thing to say about the guy. We've done it every time he's come up. We can't do it. He's like the Matt Ryan of music. Matty Ice. There's no scandals. Rick Astley's Together Forever was number 44 on the Billboard year-end Hot 100 in the great year of 1988. We talk about songs or, I'm sorry, artists or bands that kind of have that same sound.
1: Oh, yeah, there's that voice.
0: That voice and his other big one, the Rick Roll song, The Never Gonna Give You Up, just sound eerily similar. And that's all good. I like them both. It's not a knock at all. I like Rick Astley. Hope Carrie Kelly is listening this morning, wherever they may be. Maybe up in Baltimore getting ready for the Orioles and Braves this weekend. I know they said they were going to go do that. But Rick Astley, number 44 in 88, which I love to see.
1: 7:05 tomorrow night, 7:05 on Saturday, and 1:35 on Sunday.
0: Awesome. I mentioned this to start the show. I'll say it again. We got out of the house yesterday. Me and the missus went over to Loco's. Had a barbecue bacon cheddar burger. Saw some friends. I'm trying to blank, Dave.
1: So,
0: I told you this yesterday. Mr. Bell, Russ Bell.
1: Oh, you saw Russ Bell,
0: the great legendary Bell. Thanks to him for saying hello over there. Good morning, Russ, if you're listening now. Ashley got locked on to the Little League softball, which is on above the bar.
1: Oh, I saw, that's been on.
0: Ashley's a former softball player, okay, man, but she was all about some Maine and Rhode Island yesterday. But it was like 10-0 Rhode Island, Maine. Rhode Island thumped Maine. Run ruled him, Dave, in five innings. But I'm saying this very tongue-in-cheek. But, yeah, she was watching, softball World Series, which I guess is another one of those indicators coming up pretty soon. We do the Athens Little League Report, speaking of the Kellys, by the way, and Rick Astley. I think we're starting to get into those, like, early regional rounds of the Little League and Softball World Series that eventually
1: will lead to Williamsport.
0: And that, to me, is one of those, like, last things that happens before football takes over. That mid, almost like late August, I don't know the dates of it, but like mid-August. In fact, I can tell you the dates because the Braves are playing in that Williamsport game this year.
1: Mm-hmm.
0: They're going to play in that big league stadium in Williamsport against the Brewers. And that game will be, I'm almost there, the 23rd of August. So that'll be right in that window, I guess, when the Little League World Series is taking place. But the 23rd of August, the Braves and Brewers, after playing Friday and Saturday in Milwaukee, will head over to Williamsport, Virginia, Pennsylvania, and play in the MLB Little League Classic in front of all those Little Leaguers out there in the World Series. But I think it's pretty cool. Talk about these specialty games that kind of have late in the season, that Field of Dreams game coming up here next month in August, and just a couple cool things to kind of wrap up the summer. But we saw that on the TV at 5 o'clock in Loco's, man. If you want to go watch the Softball World Series, Little League Softball, you can join Mrs. Booker back at Loco's this afternoon at 5 o'clock. She'll guide you through what you need to know.
1: Hey, I do have a leaderboard update. From Liv.
0: Oh, good. They did play then. They did tee off.
1: They have teed off over in the UK.
0: Well, money.
1: I don't know where they are.
0: Money swapped hands. A lot of people bet that would not happen.
1: Yeah. I mean, I know where I know they're in the UK. I don't know specifically, but I'm joking. But yes, there is a Liv golf tournament going on at the moment. So,
0: well, who's my leaderboard?
1: Harold Varner and Mark Leishman are both 2 under. And everybody has played 2 holes, thanks to the shotgun start. So
0: I've seen none of it. I will see none of it.
1: Hey, I did want to mention, going back to Mississippi State's schedule for just one moment. When was it? One of the emails we got, I think it was Dr. Clay, about things had changed. He was talking about MTV and ESPN.
0: Mm-hmm.
1: You know what else has changed? The CBS 3:30 kickoff.
0: True.
1: Because Minnesota and Mississippi State are the CBS 3:30 kickoff. That's the game they get on CBS.
0: I'm not trying to be that guy. Okay, let me just throw this in there, though. I think when the CBS was the 3:30 primetime SEC,
1: mm-hmm,
0: I don't think it started till week 3.
1: Mm-hmm.
0: So I think there have been a couple over the years, like a MAC game or an American Conference
1: US
0: or something.
1: Open tennis.
0: Yeah, that
1: and
0: would
1: then
0: bleed
1: that changed.
0: In there too. Okay.
1: And then they did, like you said, they might have gotten 1 week earlier. But what I was going to say was on that September, what's the day? 12th. September 12th. In the old days, what would have been the CBS? Well, you have Alabama at Kentucky, which, by the way, that would have been I could totally have seen that as a CBS game mm-hmm. early on.
0: With like the B team, not Uncle Vern and Gary. It would
1: exactly.
0: have been somebody else.
1: And that might have been the only conference game. That is the only conference game that day. There are other good games.
0: Really good games.
1: Yeah, but that's the only one that's a conference game in week number two.
0: Yeah, that day, September 12th, let me see if I can pull the actual like kickoff times and schedule, but you get Texas, Ohio State. You get Oklahoma, Michigan. Am I doing that right, or is it Oklahoma? Yeah, Texas, Ohio State, Oklahoma, Michigan.
1: Yeah.
0: You get Tech and Tennessee, which mm-hmm. I know is not a nationally...
1: Not still.
0: But it's watchable. Very, very watchable.
1: Texas A&M hosting Hines Ward in Arizona State.
0: I think that's kind of cool.
1: Yeah. Well, that's a good... though. I like that. It's a good day. Arkansas at Utah. And, of course, Arkansas was... not happy about the 10:15 kickoff. They got to take on the Dogs at noon the next Saturday.
0: Mm-hmm. Oregon and Oklahoma State, does that do anything for you? Oregon's going to be in Stillwater at Boone Pickens Stadium.
1: Well, what was the score last year? It was like 69-0 or 69-3.
0: Yeah.
1: Maybe it'll be a little bit closer.
0: Well, do they? Don't remember them playing last year. Yeah,
1: they played last year.
0: Okay, yeah.
1: Didn't Mike Gundy run his mouth?
0: I think he did. But this
1: Cowboy Ben. This
0: is a very, very, very different and new Oklahoma State
1: yeah.
0: with the North Texas crew all heading over there. So that's interesting. That's a noon kickoff that day. What else you got? I know you'll be locked into Penn State Temple at noon. That's ESPN2, by the way. All these September 12th games, by the way, is what we're looking at. Let me see if anything else is kind of jumping out. Arizona BYU could be a sneaky good one at 3:30. I don't know. I'm just trying to make something out of nothing here. But Arizona at BYU, 3:30.
1: It's just college football. It's awesome.
0: I don't think Rice is going to give much to Notre Dame in Notre Dame Stadium, but we'll root for him anyway. Just pouring over these scores, or these schedule. Oh, Campbell's going to be at Florida. The Camels will be in the Swamp. How about this? Okay, this one could be something. How about Memphis at Boise State at 6:00? Again,
1: that's interesting.
0: We're trying to make something out of nothing here. But Memphis at Boise State.
1: And Boise State is now in the pack.
0: Yeah, those are two teams that might be going into the season thinking about getting one of those playoff bids. I'm serious. Like that's
1: the Pac-12.
0: That's something.
1: Do they have they do have 12 teams, don't they?
0: I believe. Do they, or are they working on it?
1: All
0: still?
1: Right, counting on air. 1, 2, 3, 4, 5, 6, 7, 8.
0: Mm-hmm.
1: Who do we appreciate?
0: Mm-hmm.
1: It is the Pac-12 with 8 teams.
0: Mm-hmm.
1: And Boise State's part of that, as is Texas State.
0: All right, here's something local that I find interesting. It means nothing to me, but it's just interesting. 7:00 that night, the Georgia State Panthers are going to be at Kennesaw State, Dave. They're not playing in Turner Field. They're going up the road to Kennesaw State to play in the Wallens Family Field at 5th Third Stadium. In Kennesaw State. Again, that's just something interesting.
1: So that's Fun Belt Conference USA.
0: Got to watch that.
1: Throw out those record books.
0: Got to watch that on the plus. okay, traditional old just Southern matchup. You got Southern Miss at Auburn. That's just one of those teams that's just a little bit more interesting than your typical cash for clunker. Is that fair?
1: Yeah.
0: I don't think Southern Miss is going to do anything.
1: Probably not, but
0: still.
1: Upset alert potentially?
0: Another one just interesting. I don't think it's going to amount to anything, but Georgia Southern's on the road at Clemson that night. They'll be playing up the road at Clemson. Georgia won't go there, but Georgia Southern will. Georgia won't bring in Georgia Southern, but Clemson will. So we'll see how those two face off against each
1: mm-hmm.
0: other. All right, what's the late night? You mentioned Arkansas, Utah out there. Then the 10:15. late, if you want to watch the midnight kickoff, New Mexico State at Hawaii, I'm sure I'll be up for some of that. Why not? It's college football Saturday. Those are the nights my bedtime doesn't matter. I'll watch some New Mexico State Hawaii on week two.
1: Absolutely. And I was looking to see, so the Dogs that day have the early kickoff against Western Kentucky, 12:45.
0: Which is great, by the way.
1: Yeah, I know. It's awesome. It is awesome. Go handle business and then lock in for some of these other games. Because it is a good week number two of the season.
0: So one more time, just to recap, the big ones. Here's the big ones that don't include Georgia. Noon that day is Oklahoma at Michigan. The 3:30 big one is what? That's going to be... What is
1: Bama Kentucky play at 3:30?
0: I mean interesting. You're right.
1: But that's but not, there's not like
0: a big
1: no,
0: a Mississippi no. State Minnesota is 3:30.
1: CBS.
0: There are watchable games at 3:30.
1: And hey, Gary Danielson's done, isn't he?
0: I think so.
1: He had that long goodbye.
0: Boy, I'll miss him, man. I'll miss his commentary.
1: You and a lot of folks.
0: I'll miss him telling me how to be a football fan and explaining the rules to me over and over and over. But then the nightcap is pretty cool. It's a two-TV night when you want to watch Tennessee and Tech at 7, and then 7:30 will be that big Texas and Ohio State over at Darrell Royal Stadium.
1: Yeah. What's the K stand for? Nothing.
0: Is it? That's that right?
1: Just
0: a
1: K.
0: Just a K.
1: Yeah. Okay. DKR.
0: Now, there is a line already out for Ohio State, Texas. Do you know it?
1: No, I don't.
0: Do you want to take a stab at it?
1: Yeah, absolutely. Let's see here. The game is in Texas.
0: Austin, night game.
1: I'm going to say the Longhorns are favored by a field goal.
0: You're in the window.
1: Okay.
0: Point and a half.
1: Wow.
0: Basically, okay. pick them at that point.
1: Makes sense.
0: All right, give another shot in the dark, throwing darts in the dark. Okay. If you wanted to go to that game,
1: better with the ticket prices than I am.
0: What's the cheapest ticket available today to go to see Ohio State at Texas?
1: $438.
0: I'm putting you in the window. $482.
1: How about that?
0: That's a good guess.
1: $482. That's the cheapest to get in there.
0: Let me see if there's a... Okay, there is a line out for Oregon and Oklahoma State at Stillwater.
1: Ooh. Oregon minus 19.
0: You are right there. 18 and a hook.
1: Wow.
0: That's a great line.
1: Wow.
0: There is a line for Michigan hosting Oklahoma at noon in the Big House that day.
1: Ooh.
0: Michigan hosting Oklahoma at noon.
1: I'm going to say right now, Michigan plus one.
0: Other side of the fence.
1: Oklahoma plus one?
0: Michigan minus 2.5.
1: Michigan minus 2.5. Okay, I thought Oklahoma could be a little bit of a slight favorite.
0: Give
1: there.
0: Me the get-in price for that game.
1: I'm 368.
0: 239. It's less than the other one, the big Texas-Ohio State.
1: Still, that's a good... I mean, that's great that we're getting to see that.
0: No, September 12th is a beautiful day.
1: Yeah.
0: Start to finish.
1: And the fact that we kick off early just makes it that much better. What time is... Let's see, what time did you say Oklahoma and Michigan is?
0: Noon kickoff. So that'll be underway before us.
1: And Texas-Ohio State's at 7:30.
0: 7:30.
1: Okay. Yeah.
0: You'll have plenty of time to get home from Sanford and make a drink and sit back and get the wings
1: get
0: out
1: you
0: or
1: some
0: all
1: football.
0: That stuff, man. No doubt.
1: All right, we'll take a timeout. Bill Shanks comes on the air with us in about 15 minutes right now. It's 8:51.
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0: do you find the heart of rock and roll? Or is the heart of rock and roll still beating? Maybe that's the question.
1: That's what that beating was. Now it makes sense. Little Huey Lewis and the News.
0: Now, Huey Lewis and the News, they were a big, big deal back in the 80s.
1: They sound like the 80s. We always seem to go to them quite often when we do 80s things. But 1984, the number 44 song was this here, The Heart of Rock and Roll.
0: Love me some Huey Lewis back in the day.
1: He gets your 80s nostalgia fired.
0: Yeah, he does, man.
1: No doubt about
0: that. Yes, he does. It's the morning show presented by Piedmont Orthopedics and Sports Medicine. We'll have Bill Shanks joining us in about 10 or 11 minutes. We welcome the conversation as we listen to Huey Lewis.
1: I've got a really good number 44 song to bring in Bill Shanks at 9
0: or 5.
1: So sit around for that about 10 minutes from now. Right out of the montage. It'll hit hard, I promise.
0: Excellent. Excellent. It's love all this college football talk.
1: It's from the 2010s.
0: Oh.
1: Don't be.
0: And if you love the 2010s, head on over to the Gwinnett Stripers game tonight.
1: I do need to ask Adam about that. What do you do
0: see
1: for
0: if we
1: a
0: can make some requests,
1: theme, man?
0: But do not expect to hear Kings of Leon, mm-mm, or at least that one song.
1: It was 08.
0: That was 08. It's way too old. Cannot have that. The Braves tonight, or excuse me, this afternoon, 12:15, will join the game in progress against the Padres at 1 o'clock following Dog Nation Daily. And then the Braves are off to play the Baltimore Orioles this weekend for a three-game series. And the next week, Monday, Tuesday, and Wednesday, they're in New York to play the Mets. And then they're back at the TP next weekend hosting the Nationals in a four-game series.
1: I think Camden Yards is one of those that I enjoy watching for aesthetic purposes. Yes, it's the Braves. I'll watch any game they're playing in, but it's like Fenway Park and Wrigley to me. I like watching the games in Camden, just kind of a special setting. So that'll be a good way to spend the weekend if you want to watch just Braves baseball. We're supposed to get like a rainy weekend down here, so I don't think Baltimore's that same forecast. We should be okay.
0: Okay. But should be all right.
1: Should be not. I like Camden Yards baseball when the Braves are involved.
0: Excellent. So, yeah, very good stuff. Very good stuff. What is the closest the Dogs have ever played a football game to Baltimore? Or have the Dogs ever played a football game in Baltimore? I don't know that they have. I'm trying to think.
1: Yeah, I'm trying to. I don't know. I don't have the answer to that. Have we ever played any of the Virginias in Virginia? Tech or Virginia? We ever played at their stadiums? Like in years,
0: I would have
1: years
0: to
1: past?
0: Dig that up. But that might be what it would be.
1: Have we ever played at Penn State? We have not.
0: No.
1: We've never played at Penn State.
0: Nope.
1: In the state of Pennsylvania, have we played?
0: Not so. That I know of. Where was that?
1: Maybe it's one of the North Carolinas is as close as we've gotten.
0: What was that bowl game, that weird one that Georgia played in? This was like back in the, would it have been in the 50s? And it was this bowl game. Who was it? That might have been in Tech somewhere. The weird thing was they were playing somebody. This is where I wish we had Lauren.
1: Okay.
0: All right, go ahead. I'll save this for later.
1: I got your answer if that's what you're...
0: Okay, well, go ahead.
1: They played in the Presidential Cup.
0: That's

0: the one.
1: Against A&M in College Park,
0: that's
1: Maryland.
0: That's the one I'm trying to think of. So what year was that?
1: 1950.
0: 1950. So they play in this game against A&M, the Presidential Cup, but there was some weird thing about, like, the A&M coach had gotten his, you know what, he got whipped and he got beat up. And apparently, I had to go get the story. He was having an affair with one of his player's wives. Ooh. And that player beat him up.
1: That'll get you beat up. That'll get you beat up.
0: But that was back then.
1: Lauren.
0: The Presidential Cup. I can't. So that was in College Park. That's the one. Okay. All right. Hey, it's 8:59.
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0: Yeah, man.
1: 2014, the year of our Lord, gave us Miley Cyrus's Wrecking Ball at number 44. Happy 44 days till kickoff.
0: So, per a previous conversation, let me look up something before I ask this question.
1: I'm watching this on YouTube, and I think my computer needs a virus scan.
0: All right, this is a close one.
1: Yeah.
0: Who do you think is older, the Biebs or Miley Cyrus?
1: Well, we went over this morning. The Biebs is 32,
0: yes.
1: I think we said. I'm going to say he's got a year on Miley Cyrus. I say he's
0: you're
1: older
0: in the
1: than
0: window,
1: Miley,
0: but
1: Miley.
0: You're on the wrong side.
1: Right, so Miley's got it.
0: She's a year older than he is.
1: Have they ever met? Do they have mutual friends?
0: I would assume that they probably know some of the same people.
1: Probably so.
0: Speaking of mutual friends. The one, the only, Bill Shanks. TheSuperStations.com. The Bill Shanks Show. Monday through Friday, 3 to 7. And the Twitters. Bill Shanks. Excuse me, at Bill Shanks. Hey, Bill, good morning. Did you get my message yesterday? I dropped the ball 2 days ago. You said you found the answer you were looking for. I called you back yesterday. You might have even been close to going. I was trying to catch you before you went on the air, but my apologies. If my head weren't attached to my body, I would forget it, too. So
2: I did get your message, but you're already big-legging me. I knew it was coming.
0: Jeez, I was in a meeting, and Bill had called. I texted, and I was like, I'm in a meeting. And then that thing went longer than it should have. And a lot of times meetings, you know what meetings are, where you sit around and nothing gets done. And then it gets you in a bad mood. And then anyway.
2: I got Danzer quitting on me and you big league me. I don't know what I'm
0: gonna do. I'll just leave it at that. I will leave it at that. So what were you thinking in that ninth inning last night when here we go. It's so funny. Logan and I are like, it's funny to watch. Go look at the on Twitter because, you know, that's where everybody's rational, especially right at the end of the game. And they put the score there, the final score. And you would have thought the Braves had lost. But I guess that's how it goes. But yeah, the Braves eighth inning was better than the Padres ninth inning. Go with that?
1: I got a Braves win.
0: Yes, I saw a win.
2: Yeah, that's about how you have to look at it. I mean, things happen in baseball, and you have to give teams credit for not giving up, and San Diego didn't because that was a pretty demoralizing eighth inning when the Braves just got hit after hit after hit after hit, and the Padres just came back, and you know, they had to hit a homer, and they did, and that's what made it uncomfortable, and Lano was able to close it out. You know, I had the before-mentioned Mr. Danzer on with me yesterday, and he was saying something I think was correct, and that last night's game was pretty important because Chris Sale's pitching today. And also, it's a getaway day. And, you know, the Braves historically have not been very good on getaway days. I think they've been better this year. But we're getting to the point now with 61 games left where – you know, it's getting kind of important here. I mean, and the lead obviously has shrunk. It's at 4 now. It got down to 2. So every game's important. I mean, when you get after the All-Star break and you're in a pennant race, I just think you almost have to, you know, you can be a little bit more flippant in April and May and say, well, we'll make it up later on. But you have to have a different mindset, I think, as a baseball team now. And you know, to have that game last night to where, all right, San Diego swept you and it was a pretty bad series back a couple of months ago. And so you want to kind of even it out and you want to win the series. So I think last night was kind of important, especially when you grab a lead like that. It's like, well, don't screw it up and lose it because that would have, you know, you think about how a game could have changed and how would we feel this morning if they had lost that game last night? We would have felt pretty daggum bad.
0: Oh, yeah.
2: And then we would have thought, well, now they're going to lose the series. You know, they've already at best split the series, but now they're going to lose. They won't get any run support for Sale. It'll be a getaway day. You know, it'll be a disaster. And now we have a little bit different mindset. So last night was a big game, and thankfully they were able to hold on.
1: Bill, Dave and I have speculated this morning. No one's really saying it, but do you believe Ronald Acuna Jr. has a seat on the plane to Baltimore leaving later this afternoon?
2: I do. Yeah. I think he'll be there. I hope he'll be good.
1: Does it bother you the way it bothers Dave and I that they kind of keep him in the minors so long? I mean, Dave's point, and we both say this, if he's DHing for the Stripers, why is he not DHing for the Braves?
2: Well, I understand that. I think they are a little worried about him staying healthy.
1: Sure, I get it.
2: I hate the way they rush pitchers. Let's not talk about that because I'll be on until 11:45 and I got crap to do. But I think they arrest pitchers and it's ridiculous. But I think they're trying to be careful with obviously Ronald Acuna because they know he needs to come back. They need help. They need offense. But they need him to come back and be Ronald Acuna from his MVP season, not from the first part of the season. He was not that good he was okay. It wasn't like he was, B.J. Upton in 2014, but he was not great. And they need him to be good. They need him to be really good. He'll be a threat the moment he steps back in the lineup, right? Tomorrow night against Baltimore, if he's back, he'll be a threat that'll be different than, Eli White, for crying out loud. But they need him to be really good. So if they're going to be a little bit more cautious with him, I've understood that. Because I thought the same thing. Why doesn't he just go ahead and come to Atlanta? So hopefully, it hasn't hurt him since the All-Star break to keep him down there for a couple more games because they're 4-2 and they've done pretty decently. So hopefully he'll be ready to go and healthy and they'll put bubble wrap on him and nothing else will happen for the rest of the season.
0: What do you think? We got, 2 weeks or just over 2 weeks on the trade situation, the trade deadline?
2: About 10 days, Leah.
0: So what are you hoping for? What if you could unwrap that one present under the tree? Is it Scoobal? Is it somebody else? What does Bill Shanks want to see happen?
2: I want 2 starting pitchers. I want another relief pitcher, and I want another bat. Other than that, I would be playing.
0: And lots of surprises. So I used to always say, what do you want from Santa?
2: I want them to be active.
0: Yeah.
2: I still want a go-kart from Santa 50 years later.
0: I know, right?
2: My go-kart. It just pisses me off. I guess my mother knew I would have just died, and so she didn't get one. But I hold it against her, saying I should have called D-Facts and not get me the go-kart. But the need for the starting pitching is ridiculous. I mean, it is awful. They pitched 6 games so far since the All-Star break, and 29 innings have come from starting pitchers. That's awful. I'm just fighting against this. I've complained forever and ever, and so it's the same old thing. I'm losing the battle, I know, but that there's no way to rationalize that to me. I mean, you've got last night 4 innings with Perez. The night before that, Lopez didn't go very deep. Holmes can't go more than 5 innings. Chris Sale could give you obviously 6 or 7 today, and you will appreciate that. And the bullpen needs that. The problem is that for some reason, the highly paid people in the front office, the Atlanta Braves can't get, is that bullpen's going to be worn slap out in about 3 weeks. And then what are you going to do? I mean, you've already got Robert Suarez on the injured list. They say he's coming back. We hope that's true. They need another reliever before the deadline. We hope they get it. But, I mean, your bullpen is going to be worn slap out. And I know you got this revolving door at the end of the bullpen that you think's great and awesome and fantastic and we're keeping them fresh and all this bull crap. But the bullpen's going to be worn out. And I hope that doesn't bite them. But they've got to get a starting pitcher. Scoobal would be nice. They're going to have to give up a major player, probably an A.J. Smith-Shawver or a J.R. Ritchie. I'm not too excited about that prospect. And I don't know if they'll do that for a rental. I don't know if they'll do that. If they have to give up one of those two for Scoobal or a smaller, lesser prospect, I should say, not smaller, a lesser prospect for Casey Mize, who's also a rental from Detroit, then I think they, probably prefer that. Because they built this farm system up really well. I mean, it's in good shape. I think I saw it somebody, I don't know who it was, ranked him 14th in the game. Well, that's a heck of a lot better than 27th, which would they, you know, they've been in the final five there for the for a while, several years. So you don't want to deplete it, but you know, look, you're in first place. And Alex Anthopoulos has always said, to his credit, look, I owe it to the players in that clubhouse. I owe it to the fans. I owe it to everybody who has any association directly or indirectly with the Atlanta Braves to try to create the best roster I can for the stretch drive in the playoffs. So I fully expect him to be fully engaged in discussions, and I think he's going to be active. He knows he has a lot of needs. He can't deny that. And, you know, I mean, he was on one of the Atlanta radio stations on Monday, and he was asked point blank, who's your number two starting pitcher if the playoffs started today? And there was 6 seconds of silence. If that doesn't answer the question for you, nothing will. Then he tried to get into some bull crap about how, you know, well, in the playoffs, there's 27 outs and you can skin a cat different ways and you could do this and do that. And, you know, you may go after relievers. And look, there are plenty of starting pitchers. They may not all be Tarik Skubal, who can help you in this situation. You got to survive the next 61 games and hold your 4-game lead, or you're going to be in a wild card round and be out in 2 days. So you've got to do something in that starting rotation. And I think they need to. I don't know. That's hard. It's a lot easier to get four outfielders in 2021 after Ronald Acuna's hurt and Marcell Ozuna suspended compared to sitting here in 2026 saying you need two starting pitchers. But, he really does need that.
0: Bill Shanks.
1: Bill, I'm not going to pretend like he's like the end-all, be-all savior, but Jim Jarvis is becoming very likable. I like watching this kid play ball. We've had our say about Ha-Seong Kim the last couple of months, but, I mean, is there a chance that Ha-Seong Kim just watches Jim Jarvis take the majority of shortstop reps going forward? What do you think? How's this going to pan out?
2: Well, I'm hoping that any moment now, Ha-Seong Kim will fall on his middle finger.
1: That's a good point. You're not wrong. I know what you're saying.
2: I don't want Ha-Seong Kim back with his team. I don't know how anyone could or would. Why would you, is he one of the 26 best men in this organization to be on this team to help them win?
1: No.
2: I don't think so. I don't know how. I mean, Jim Jarvis has done in 2.5-3 weeks more than he did before. I don't know how they'll figure it out. I don't know whether they'll just release him. I mean, by now it's a sunk cost anyway, right? It's kind of like wasted money no matter what. You can try to convince yourself, well, he'll come back and at some point he'll get a big hit for us and all this stuff. I think Jim Jarvis needs to play every day and leave him alone and see what he can do. It's an interesting story. And Dave, I know you saw him when he was in Alabama. But the unbelievable thing about Jim Jarvis is, if you combine what he's done in a small sample size here with Atlanta and what he did in AAA, he's never had these numbers. I mean, he didn't have it in Alabama. He didn't have it in the minor leagues with Detroit. It's like he flipped a switch and it was a different player. Now, I'm not saying he's Cal Ripken Jr. here, but, you know, he's a player who plays hard, plays great defense, can run, and is producing. And he's doing it better than he's ever had in his life. So why wouldn't you want to ride that and see what he can do? I mean, it's really kind of interesting because you go look at his minor league numbers. Okay. But and then you look at what he did in college. I mean, it's like, you know, and again, still something that Jeff said yesterday. If they kind of have him on a show once in a while, I'd have no content. It's like if you look at Justin LeBron, wasn't that his name this year, Dave?
0: The
2: Alabama kid?
0: Yeah.
2: I mean, he was a top, top 15 pick or something in the draft.
0: And yeah.
2: Excellent player. I don't think Jim Jarvis was anything like that, was he, Dave?
0: No, I don't remember that at all.
2: Yeah.
0: I would just have to go back and look just to see specifically. But then that brings up the point. It's like, well, maybe they should trade him right now because he's at his high.
2: No kidding.
0: Is he going to come back down to what Jim Jarvis normally is? And then we're talking about Ha-Seong Kim again. I don't know.
2: Well, it's a weird situation. I mean, you got a $20 million a year guy making $123,000 a game. And you know, here's Jim Jarvis who just continues to produce and do well. And like, Why would anyone not want to see him in the lineup right now? I'm disappointed. I would be disappointed if I didn't see him in the lineup for today and tomorrow and moving forward. So I just think you got to give him a shot. And I'm not saying we've got a starting shortstop here. I'm not saying, well, they found their starting shortstop for 2027. But you know what? Can this guy be a really solid major league player? But let's find out. I'd rather find out compared to, well, you know, Hassan Kim's making a bunch of money, so let's go and pit that. Hey, look, again, like I said, after the All-Star break, who are your best players? Who gives you the best chance to win? Hassan Kim's not in that conversation for me at all.
0: What about Austin Riley?
2: Well, I thought he was on track, and he was looking pretty good over the weekend, and I still think he looks better than he did, and I think the break helped him a little bit. But, you know, we need some consistency, right? We need it to not just be a hot weekend and then, oh, crap, he's 1-for-17 again. So they need him to be Austin Riley. They need him to be the man and the fourth-place hitter. I liked it when Walt moved him, you know, after the good weekend into the cleanup role again, almost to reward him for and make him feel good about himself. Because, you know, he had to feel bad about hitting seventh, for crying out loud.
0: Yeah.
2: Had to not feel too good. And everybody wants to hit higher in the lineup. And if you're in T-ball or in Atlanta. So I'm still trying to have confidence in him and patience and hope he'll continue to do a little bit better here.
1: Bill, I don't know who Drake Baldwin's agent is. Maybe you do, but he has lit back up since the All-Star break, and his first 2 years have just been awesome. Do you think there's a chance that Alex Anthopoulos gets one of those early contracts signed by him, or do you think he'll be in his best interest to wait a couple years and see what happens down the road contract-wise?
2: I wouldn't, because I think he's been bitten by those contracts.
1: Yeah. Mm-hmm.
2: I wouldn't. I mean, I love Drake Baldwin. Oh. I love watching Drake Baldwin play. I love watching him hit. I think he is a credit to this organization. It was a tremendous draft pick, and I can't say enough positive things. But, you know, I think Alex jumped the gun on a couple of them, Strider, Harris. Even though Harris is doing well, I think he jumped the gun on Michael Harris.
1: Mm-hmm.
2: He did it before his first season was over with. That was stupid. That was just not good. I mean, sometimes trying to be cheap will hurt you. And I know that every time I go to Dollar General and get cheap cookies, it just is not the same as going and getting the Nabisco. But, you know, you just I would hold off a little while. I would. And not saying that next year you wouldn't explore it maybe, but I mean, he's obviously had a very good overall second season. He had that little blurb after he got back from the injured list where he struggled, but look what he's done since. But you know what? It's like you just look at Baldwin. There's just something about him when you look at him, like, you know, that's just a ball player. That kid's going to figure it out. If he gets into funks during the career, he's going to jump out of it like he did, you know. And I love watching him play, but I would still hold off a little bit.
0: Well, it's almost like you don't really have a choice, do you? Because I'm kind of thinking back with the guys that got the long-term contracts for the cheaper price, I guess. And I guess Acuna, you could say that was pretty successful. I guess Albies, how would you reckon Albies? I mean, that one's been good, but...
2: Oh, yeah.
0: But
2: no, the Acuna and Ozzie deals
0: were
2: tremendous.
0: But Riley, Harris...
2: Yeah.
0: Who am I leaving out? It feels
1: Strider.
0: Like...
1: Strider.
2: The Strider deal, yeah, to me is... I mean, the Strider deal was stupid. I mean, first of all, I wouldn't give a long-term person from Clemson any long-term contract. You just got to think. But, I mean, I think you've got to be careful. You just... I know it's easy to think, oh, what? Because here's why I think he believed we've got something. And look, can we say that about Drake Baldwin? I just did, right? I think we've got something.
1: Mm-hmm.
2: I think we've got a long-term piece that can be part of this team for a good while. And that's a great thing for an organization to find. It's like we were trying to answer the question about Jim Jarvis a few moments ago, right? Do they have something here? And because, you know, that line that a prospect, position player or pitcher, has to cross to make it, to be there, to be stable, to be in a real just consistent, stable position to where, all right, you've made it, kid. It can be blurry. And especially when, you know, they send pitchers back and forth down a lot, that doesn't help. Don't get me started. But you know, that threshold that you cross to know that someone has made it. And when an organization has that player developed from the farm system, that's an unbelievable feeling. I mean, I've talked so many years with scouts and front office executives, and the satisfaction they get when they have a prospect, whether he's heralded or not, to emerge and to make it is tremendous. And that, I think, that gives the front office an incentive to try to go down that road. But, you know, I think especially now, not knowing about the collective bargaining agreement, they have to wait and see what's well for that too.
0: And yeah, we may be having a conversation 6 months from now that has nothing to do with players and the roster and all that stuff, but what's going to be happening for the upcoming season.
2: Your topic on the show next year probably with me will be, you know, how many times did you play Battleship when you were a kid? Stuff like that.
0: You sank my Battleship.
2: You sank my Battleship.
0: So, Logan, did you have anything else to ask about the Braves other than,
1: I was going to ask about the Dogs. And
0: I was
1: going to
0: say, kind of switch it over.
1: Switch it up, man.
0: Let me ask you a question. Do you think Mike Bobo cares what you think of him, Bill Shanks?
2: Well, he should, because I love Mike Bobo.
0: Exactly. I know, right? I don't know that he cares either way, but yes, I agree.
2: No, I mean, I love what Kirby said, because, and we got in this long conversation and included you, Mr. Johnson, about this yesterday. You know, here's the thing. There is nothing like having your head coach and your offensive coordinator be alums of your football, of your program, university, whatever. But when you talk about those two people and where their background, coaches' sons, their experience in that uniform in the 1990s, what they went through, what they've experienced, and to for them to be in the position they're in, and Kirby's not pulling people's chain when he talks about he loves that university. Okay, you could be flippant and say, well, yeah, they were writing me a big check, I'd love them too. No. This man has a genuine love for this university, and so does Mike Bobo. And look, there is not an offensive coordinator or a head coach alive that is not going to be in those shoes at any point in our life that we're going to agree with 100% of the time. If Mike Bobo were fired today and we have a new offensive coordinator, there will be things this year that we would argue about with the other offensive coordinator. That's what a fan's all about. But like Kirby said, if you look at that full resume, I mean, we were going through this conversation 12 years ago. Right?
0: Yes.
2: People were talking about Mike Bobo that, I mean, it's like, my God, you got to be kidding me. And I'll never forget, I guess it was his last year before he left for Colorado State. Dave, they were averaging 41 points a game and people were crying and screaming and moaning. Give me a break. The man is unbelievable. Is he perfect? Is he going to call every play right? No. But I don't want anybody else. I just can't understand the criticism. So I'm glad Kirby said what he said, and I hope Mike Bobo knows there are a lot of people, the smart people, who really do love what he's done for this university and thinks that he is, as Kirby said, the best offensive coordinator for this program and that we could have in college football, period. So, yeah,
0: He works for Kirby. And yeah. If Kirby wants something done the way he wants it done, Mike ultimately and every other coach works for Kirby. They're going to do what Kirby wants. And I still feel like, to an extent, Georgia's offense is going to be complimentary. And this isn't like I'm like splitting the atom here. This is football 101. but your offense has a lot to do with how your defense is going to play. And Kirby says, I want to run the football. I want to stop the run. Now, that's what we want to do. Your offense has got to do that. You got to be able to be a part of that defense. Now, there are a couple of times where the offense is off the field kind of quick. I understand that. But I just wonder if if you went and looked at every other team's, you know, we're so hyper-focused on Georgia. What if you broke down every other team's offense and looked at some of the stuff that they do that may be similar to what Georgia does? I guarantee you it's the same kind of thing. Not every offense is the same, but Mike's doing what Kirby wants him to do. And I think he does it pretty well. The results, that's what Kirby said. At the end of the day, it's did you win the game or not? Yeah. And for the most part, Georgia wins the game. That's basically what happens.
2: That's it.
0: Yeah.
2: That's
0: it. Sorry, I'm getting off a little bit on the old soapbox there. I know there's people listening to us that think we're idiots and that think Mike's terrible, and that's fine. If that's how you feel, that's fine, but that's just not how I feel.
1: Too many screen passes to Zachariah Branch because they resulted in too many touchdowns last week.
0: Yeah.
1: That's how I see it.
2: Well, but look, again, as a fan, you know, the brain of a fan, it's like we remember things in neon lights.
0: Yeah.
2: We remember the great and the bad.
0: Right.
2: You know, and so we don't remember the in between. We don't remember the things that lead to touchdowns. We don't remember, we may remember the touchdowns, but we don't remember the plays that worked that led to touchdowns. The answer, Mike, because he's, you know, brain man.
0: Yeah.
2: But I mean, you know. So the neon things are the things that we're going to remember. And you know, look, for example, did I agree with how they started the game against Ole Miss? No. They didn't have a good game against Ole Miss. They almost still won.
0: Yeah.
2: But I don't want to fire the man. I don't want to, you know, waterboard him. He's still the best offensive coordinator that I want for my football team. I didn't expect after that game that night to Kirby come out and say, you know what, Mike Bobo sucks. We're getting rid of him. We're doing something else. Like, of course not, you know. But the fan, you know, is always going to go back to, well, remember that play? It's like the South Carolina game. And Dave, how many times have we said, what percentage of the angst against Mike is because of that one damn play in Columbia? 13 years ago,
0: it sure does get brought up a lot.
1: It comes up on this show often. To your point, Bill, that it's a lot of people are scarred from that, just scarred.
2: And but see, that's the neon.
1: Yep,
2: that's the neon light play that people. It's like that's their low hanging fruit that they're going to hang on, and they're going. That's their case. That they're Perry Mason and they're in front of the jury and they're going to say, well, let me tell you what happened in Columbia in 2000, what was it, 12 or whatever it was. And it's like, come on, you know. And so, no, that's just something. I have a, you know, I love Mike Bobo tangent on my show every when it comes up, and we did it yesterday, and I just and, you know, I don't know Mike Bobo. I mean, I interviewed him when he was a player. I interviewed him when they used to make the coaches available in the old locker room, you know, on the east side years ago. Dave, you were there and loved talking to him. I don't know if he knows who the heck I am. I don't care. It doesn't matter. But you know, it's and I just and you know what? If I didn't like him, I'd tell you. You know, I mean,
0: now we know about you. Absolutely.
2: I mean, you know, I would let you know. I would say, you know what? I just think Kirby can do better. Because that's always the thing for me is, all right, can't we do better than this? In the Atlanta Braves rotation, can't we do better than this? I mean, that's the question I'm asking now. I'm not asking that about Georgia's offense, and I'm not going to, and I don't feel any reason to think that will change, to be honest with you.
1: Bill, quickly, you've got your pulse on South Georgia a little better than we do up here in Athens. You probably interact with or see Gator fans more than we do. What are their expectations for Summerall year one, since we're at Media Days right now?
0: And make sure you turn your phone off.
1: Yeah, turn your phone off. During press
2: conference. Well, they're drinking the Kool-Aid a little bit, and you know what? They should. Every coach should. I mean, it's like I used this excuse the other day when we were talking about Summerall. when Will Muschamp got the job, he was full of piss and vinegar, and he should have been. I mean, you want to rile up your fan base. You want to get them excited. You want to make them feel like it's going to be better moving forward than it has been, or you would have had your job if not for things going down the wrong road. So, I mean, I think they, you know, every team, and this is an interesting conversation too, every team that doesn't have a Kirby Smart or a Steve Spurrier, like, oh my God, that's perfect. He used to play for us. He loves the university. Here he is. He's our coach. You know, they pray every time, whether it's Brian Harsin at Auburn or Alex Golish or Hugh Freeze or John Sumrall or Napier. I mean, that they've got the right one because they just don't know. I mean, you know, Auburn thought Hugh Freeze was the perfect candidate. And you know what? There was a lot of merit to believe that that might have been true. And it wasn't. It wasn't as bad as Brian Harsin, but it still wasn't that. And now they're hoping for it again. So I think Florida fans, from what I've heard, are just simply hoping this is it. And that he can be the one that can get them back to a certain level, because it's obviously been a struggle. So I from what I've heard, and I've been down, I'm in Waycross now, and have talked to, I have talked to a lot of Gators. I try not to, but I mean, I've seen on television a lot, though, that seems to be the thought process.
0: Hey, I saw 3-year Letterman's in Blackshear right now for vacation. Have you run into him?
2: No, I saw that. I think I saw yesterday he was in the Pizza Hut buffet in Waycross.
1: Free HBO at the hotels.
0: By the way, the Pizza Hut buffet, that's a good memory from back in the day.
2: Mm-hmm. You know, I have a station down here, and my mom still lives here and everything. And so I'm here now. And so earlier this year, I went to the Pizza Hut buffet here on Plant Avenue in Waycross. It takes, you know, 4 minutes. Most things take about 4 minutes to get to from Waycross.
0: Yeah.
2: And so it was delicious, unbelievable. I mean, they were a little slow in bringing out the pizzas I liked, but nonetheless, it was still good. You could always go to the breadsticks and load up on that. But then, 2 months ago, I was here, and my mom was here too, and we went, and she was like, I don't think they have the buffet. I'm like, come on, they have it. I was here a couple months ago. Went up to the door, Dave, and they said, we're sorry, we do not have the buffet.
0: Well, I know what you did.
2: I went to the Pizza Inn.
0: You left.
2: I went to the Pizza Inn buffet across town. You got to be kidding.
0: So wait a minute. Waycross has Pizza Hut and Pizza Inn?
2: Oh, yeah, baby.
0: Oh, my gosh.
2: We're in the 1970s. I mean, the only thing that pisses me off about Pizza Inn is they do not have the jukebox they used to have back in 1979. Where one time we were there for a birthday party, and all of a sudden we looked on the jukebox, and there was 321 credits, and we played Sister Sledge, We Are Family, for 70 times. It was beautiful. People were eating their pizza, and we're like, are we listening to this damn song again?
0: I'm hungry now.
2: No kidding.
0: Yeah, man. Thank you, Bill. We appreciate you. Hope your mom's doing okay.
2: She is. She's back in Macon. But can I say before we end that I cannot be more pleased and happy, because I really didn't like the previous host, that you're going to be taking over the talk show pregame and postgame, because I really am looking forward to the drive back to Macon with UNKB and, who knows? Even Virgil from Decula may call in to improve your show.
0: Only if the Macho Man calls in, too.
1: Is Virgil Decula, is that Dusty's brother, cousin, or what, how does that work?
2: No, that's Dusty. That's Dusty's name. But seriously, David, I mean, I'm so happy for you. I can't wait to hear you. I know you're going to do a great job.
0: I appreciate that. I'm looking, and I'll tell you what, Kevin's just, we did this a long time ago. We did the fifth quarter show before the current reenactment. That was a long time ago. And Kevin's just, he's the best. He is awesome. I can't wait.
2: He was on with you for how many years on the fifth quarter?
0: Two or three years, maybe.
2: Okay. Yeah.
0: And then the network, things changed a little bit there. So it was at least, might even been 3 or 4. I have to ask him. The funny thing is, we used to do it at the Applebee's here in Athens. Okay. And Drew would come with him. And Drew was just a little kid. It's just so funny. Like that. So it was a long time ago, but it was, he's the best. I appreciate you saying that. And I'm looking forward to hanging out with KB this year. So that'd be a lot of
2: fun. Well, you're going to do great. You're going to do outstanding. And I just am so excited for you and can't wait to hear you. And you know, it's just going to be a great football broadcast that we're all looking forward to. But that post game's in trouble is important because people are driving back and they want to hear, you know, everything.
0: Tell it like it is.
2: That's right. And you know, you got to get me from Eaton to Gray to get me home. So
0: you need to text me, make sure you hadn't fallen asleep or something on those late games.
2: Well, I'll tell you, after that Georgia Tech game a couple years ago, I almost had to pull over a couple of times. But
0: no doubt. Well, thank you, Bill. I appreciate that. You've been part of this show for a long, long time, and you just don't know how much I appreciate it. Even when I forget to call you back, like my idiot self did yesterday.
2: I know. I'm telling you, big leg at me already. I have to go through your people here sooner or later. Right? Or just call Carol for crying out loud.
0: That's my agent, Carol.
2: Yeah. Exactly.
0: Thank you, buddy.
2: All right,
0: appreciate
2: guys. Take care.
0: All Bill right, Shanks, just the best. 9:43.
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5: 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What seemed like a low-scoring affair turned into anything but as the Braves put up 6 in the 8th. The Padres follow with 5 in the 9th as the Braves hold on to win 7-6. It was a wild 8th inning for the Atlanta Braves. Jim Jarvis, Brewer Hicklin, Ozzie Albies, Matt Olson, Austin Riley, and Dominic Smith each had RBI. Rossell Iglesias comes on to finish things out. That's Rossell's 20th save of the season. Dylan Lee gets the win. He improves to 5-0. Quick turnaround. Game 4 coming up this afternoon. Chris Sale will get the ball for the Braves. He's 10-6, has a 2.06 ERA, 123 strikeouts for the former Cy Young Award winner. Griffin Canning going for the Padres. He's 1-8, has a 6.67 ERA, 32 walks, and 59 strikeouts. Ford leadoff show at 11 a.m. First pitch between the Braves and the Padres, 12:15 from Truist Park. You can hear all of it on the Braves Radio Network.
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0: 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Unofficial sponsor of the Morning Show, that is, Oates and Hall.
1: Yes, sir.
0: Number 44 in 1982, Oates and Hall graced us with private eyes. A little breaking news out of SEC Media Days this morning. I did not realize this, but it checks out. Lane Kiffin, he's the head coach of the LSU Tigers, by the way.
1: Yeah.
0: He let it be known that he deleted all social media back on May 11th. I've not seen Lane in my Twitter feed. I haven't really thought about it, but yeah, I'm going back to look at his feed, and sure enough, he is off social media, looks like. This was a challenge from Knox, his son, and looks like he's focused on football and not social media. I think I might miss social media Lane Kiffin, Dave, just a little bit. He's not a terrible follow.
1: I'm trying to remember if I did follow him, because I feel like if I ever saw stuff that he would put out there, it would be from somebody else.
0: So there's
1: retweeting.
0: There's a lot of entities that like I don't follow, but I feel like I
1: do
0: because they get retweeted so much, and he probably falls in that category for you. I guess I did at some point follow Lane Kiffin. I'm looking at it now. But he looks like he did tweet something on June 18th that was a reference to May 11th. It's a picture of Michael Jordan underneath a tiger statue that says, "They have no idea who you are becoming. Time to ghost." But then his previous tweet before that is all the way back at May 11th. He retweeted several things on May 11th, but apparently Knox Kiffin, Lane's son, challenged him. This is what he was talking about this morning at SEC Media Days, to stay off social for a while. Ghost, go ghost mode. Go focus on other things. But that's news to me. I didn't even realize that until now. I'm looking at it that he has not been active on his social media. I will go back and rewatch Lane Kiffin. I have no idea. I did not have Twitter open very much at all during the Bill Shanks conversation. We were engaged in good conversation with him. But later this afternoon, when I get home and all settled, I will go pull up the DVR and see what Lane had to say at his podium moments this morning at SEC Media Days. Steve Sarkisian will wrap things up at 2:55 this afternoon. In between, I could not be less interested in what Coach Ryan Silverfield has to say. I will probably catch the highlights of it, because I do like consuming this stuff this time of year, but Coach Jeff Lebby for Mississippi State goes at 1:30. That's another one of those. Like, we spun the wheel on them earlier today. I don't think he could say anything that would pique my interest right now. As a Georgia fan, I mean, from my point of view, I don't think there's anything he could say that would make me lock in to say, "Oh, that's really neat. Let me hear more about Mississippi State." And on day four of this thing, like, yeah, the shine is now off of SEC Media Days too. Day four, it's like you're ready for it to kind of wrap up now. We've had some fun talking football, like watching the stuff, and I'm just kind of narrating how I consume this stuff. But day four, you're really ready to say, "All right, let's enough of the generic quotes and the front desk on SEC Network talking about this and that, and who's going to be the first team this, first team that." I guess that'll come out today, by the way.
1: And it'll mirror the magazine.
0: Absolutely. It really will. And that's fine. That's yeah, no one. And I guess Nick Saban will bring up the fact how wrong the media has been for so many years. I don't know what the overall record is, but the SEC Media Days media was at one time notorious for getting it wrong, for not picking the SEC champion.
1: Did the media pick Georgia either of the last 2 years? I don't think they did.
0: I don't even remember.
1: Exactly.
0: I'm pretty sure they picked Texas. And they'll do it again this year, by the way. Texas, and this is one of the themes of the week, Texas getting a lot of love. And I get it, by the way. I mean, you expect year three starter Arch Manning to live up to that billing at some point. He finished stronger than you may realize at the end of last year. He did not have a terrible year. He had a slow start. And he finished pretty strong. Will that carry into this year? He's got Cam Coleman from Auburn, probably the best wide receiver in the portal. Not in the nation, because you've got Jeremiah Smith up in Ohio State. That's the end of that conversation right there. I think Ryan Williams at Alabama can be as good as Cam Coleman when Cam Coleman was with Auburn, but he's now catching passes from Arch Manning. Ryan Wingo is still at Texas. He's a really, really good wide receiver. That got the better of us a couple of times in a loss, mind you. But he was that guy that Georgia almost got a commitment from out of high school, and he wound up going to Texas. But
1: he had a couple of tough drops here in Athens.
0: He did.
1: Last year.
0: He had some very tough drops, yeah. and it's part of the game. But yeah, he's really good. There's no questioning that. And then Texas they're just stacked everywhere. They're like Georgia. They're stacked. So I'm not even like faulting the media or other people for saying, yeah, this is the year Texas finally puts it together. Maybe they're right this time. I don't feel disrespected as a Georgia fan when I hear that.
1: Yeah.
0: No. It's not like they're looking at LSU and or not. That's a bad example. It's not like they're looking at, I don't know, who's a team that was decent last year but not great?
1: Who's decent last year?
0: Decent last year but not great.
1: Missouri?
0: Missouri is a good example. Yeah. Maybe even Tennessee.
1: Tennessee.
0: What if Tennessee was getting all this hype this year? Like, this is it. They got it together. Then, yeah, as a Georgia fan, I'd feel a little bit disrespected.

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1: Come back and wrap it up. It's 9:50.
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0: What do you do after Halloween? You go smash some pumpkins. 30 years ago, 1996.
1: See, I think pumpkins make for a great November decor as well. Mm-hmm. Not a jack-o'-lantern, just a pumpkin. Take that ghouls and goblins and get rid of it.
0: You ever had pumpkin soup?
1: Nah, I'm not into pumpkin soup. I like pumpkin beer. I don't think you would.
0: I don't know that I've had that.
1: I love it. It is the joy of life. It's fall at its finest.
0: Yeah, I'd try it.
1: 1996, 1979 was number 44 by Smashing Pumpkins.
0: Anything quickly that we've learned today?
1: Tennessee State, Western Kentucky, 1 hour, 8 minute drive apart.
0: They just should play every year.
1: Yeah, go for it.
0: All right, got the Braves coming up. We'll join them at 1 o'clock. They start at 12:15. Dog Nation Daily until 1. Thanks again to Bill Shanks. Have a great Thursday. We'll catch you tomorrow here on 960 The Ref.
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4: 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Is LeBron finally going to write his this week?
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9: Just when I thought that we had escaped the waiting, just when I thought we were going to get an answer, we are delayed once again. It's ESPN Radio, the ESPN app, Sirius XM, Channel 80. Mark Zeno, Randy Scott with you here on this Thursday, presented by Progressive Insurance. Randy! Much like bad reality TV, it's those darn housewives. They keep sucking me back in, okay?
10: What? Wait, well, which I need real quick. I need air in my lungs. It's Jersey for you?
9: The Jersey Housewives, right. Yeah.
10: I was a Roni guy for a little bit.
9: I mean, I started out in the OC. You know, New Jersey was one of the OGs, the second one. Got to New York for a little bit, but New Jersey has always been my go-to. So
10: the Rhode Island ones are sneaky.
9: There are some other sneaky ones, too. The Potomac one right here is real fire, too, as well.
10: Yeah, there was some real vitriol there, for sure. Anytime there's a sports tie, anytime there's, like, a coach loosely involved or a player or something like that, like, I get drawn in a little bit more.
9: Strangely, I never got into Atlanta. Never got into it. Even with Corey Bierman, who is married to Kim Zolciak. Anyway, my point is, we're all sucked back into this LeBron stuff again because, well, LeBron's irritated. We're going to dive into that here. 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
9: You know, Randy, this particular headline feels nothing but like a news dump or just a drip. Okay? And the headline being that LeBron was reportedly, quote, irritated with Adam Silver pushing him for a decision. This is per Andy Baskin. James Camp was ready to make an announcement. Last week, now decided to hold off. I mean, are we 7 years old? Is that what this is? Are we stomping our feet in defiance, LeBron? Because Adam Silver publicly said, hey, I can't make the schedule until I know where LeBron's playing, which all relatively is common sense. Like, LeBron wasn't aware of that he was holding up a whole bunch of other things, not from, you know, the individual team that he's choosing perspective, but just from the league perspective, he's not unaware of that fact. I don't understand why this was the response to stomp your feet like a child and say, well, now I'm going to make you wait longer.
10: Well, so earlier in the week, we talked about, it was myself, it was Harry Lyles, and we were talking about, hey, like, is LeBron that petty? And I know petty gets thrown around a lot. People put, you know, throw it into everyday conversation. Now, petty really does have a negative connotation, and it does not reflect well on the person who we are accusing of being petty. So when we're saying, like, hey, does LeBron have that level of petty in him? Because that's exactly what it is. It's this, like, oh, like, if we're to believe, you know, one report this week that said Bron was ready to make an announcement last week, and now he's holding off, and that exactly what you said, Zeno, that Commissioner Adam Silver getting frustrated that this hasn't happened yet, then LeBron's like, oh, you think you're frustrated now? Let's go ahead and make you wait a little bit longer. I don't know if I believe that, because I truly do think from a basketball business standpoint, there are some dominoes that need to fall, and I understand LeBron wanting to be as informed as possible when he makes his choice. But these other teams also have to know, like, what moves either they can make or should make before landing LeBron. Like, there's some 11th hour maneuvering that needs to happen, and you can only do so much with the way the salary cap is structured right now.
9: All right. You call it petty. Bro code said, stop being a B, okay? Just tell us what the answer is, right? Like, that's what you're doing, right? Just stop being that guy, okay? Just like, let's make a decision to move on. Now,
10: right.
9: Other people, according to ESPN Cleveland, sources believe that LeBron James slow playing his decision to see if somebody could trade for Anthony Davis or Kyrie Irving. This is per Kevin O'Connor. And look, I have always kind of been on the assumption that I think Draymond is going to follow LeBron. That's what I think. That's the other piece of this, that
10: Draymond's going to follow LeBron.
9: Yeah, why not? Weren't they vacationing together on the beach? Doesn't that usually how this goes? Wasn't the banana boat the thing, the precursor to LeBron going to Miami? Aren't we following the same dots?
10: So we're just saying history's going to repeat itself. That's it.
9: I don't know if he's going to Golden State, but Draymond could go somewhere else.
10: Yeah.
9: Yeah.
10: Yeah, I think Golden State has been kicking the tires on getting out of the Draymond Green business for a little while.
9: Yes.
10: But I think that was also maybe with the understanding or the hope that they would get into the LeBron James business. But Bron definitely has his security blankets, right? Like his human security blankets. Because we've heard names linked to LeBron that were sort of ghosts of basketball past for him, right? I mean, we've heard guys that he's won a title with. Actually, matter of fact, two of them that he's won a title with, and Anthony Davis or Kyrie Irving. There's a report out there that those two are impactful in where LeBron goes. And before you get excited, Washington Wizards fans, Les Wizarob Nation, it's not D.C., okay? Anthony Davis hasn't played a game yet in a Wizards uniform, and he may not.
9: Right, and that's the point. And by the way, if a trade for AD or Kyrie looks like it would cost the Cavs Jared Allen and Max Strus, is that the guys you want to give up to get AD or Kyrie? I don't know. I mean, it feels like you wouldn't give away Jared Allen and take Kyrie. You'd still need somebody in the middle, wouldn't you?
10: Well, they do. They have Evan Mobley, but he's not a traditional center.
9: Exactly.
10: And maybe that's why AD is sort of that ready-made thing. That really is why I continue to hold out. I don't care much about Miami. I think, Zeno, you called it a sunny place for shady people. That's what you said about Miami. No, I like for me, Miami is a ready-made, like LeBron wants to play with a center. He wants to play with someone in the middle, a rim protector. If they can score, great, but he wants a center, and they didn't have that with the Lakers this last season. If he'd had a little bit more there, all due respect to DeAndre Ayton, you can absorb a loss of Luka Doncic, a loss of Austin Reeves for those stretches, and you can more than tread water. So that's why Miami makes a lot of sense to me if they can make the money work, and maybe they can't because Giannis is such a heliocentric contract out there. But I don't know that Cleveland, if they lose Jared Allen, you've got the kind of center in Evan Mobley who's spotting up from three and not necessarily rim protection. I think that's something LeBron wants. So maybe Anthony Davis fills that role if they're able to do it. But then you're talking about an inter-conference trade, right? Like an intra-conference trade because it'd be Washington dealing AD within the East.
9: Yeah, and again, I guess Washington doesn't really have a concern like at this point. Oh, we don't want to make another team in the East better. They've got to just get better themselves at this point first before they have to worry about, running into an eventual playoff opponent, right? I mean,
10: right.
9: They're just not there yet. So they don't have to think in those terms like other teams would, which, again, kind of goes back to the head scratcher of Boston and Philadelphia, like you're giving them to a direct competitor.
10: Right.
9: Right now, the Cavs are not in direct competition with the Wizards aren't in direct competition with anybody other than the record they posted last year.
10: One note on the schedule. You're right. Washington is not a contender, nor do they have to worry. And that's, we've already seen an intra-conference trade. We've seen an interdivisional trade with the Celtics sending Jaylen Brown to the Sixers. So perhaps all preconceived notions and sort of like third rails that we have with regard to trades, or we just have to throw them out the window. But one note about the schedule here, and this is kind of tongue-in-cheek. If there is frustration from LeBron's camp toward Adam Silver, they really do need to listen and not read what Adam Silver had to say at that conference in New York, where he was like, hey, it sure would be nice for LeBron to make his decision because I'm trying to put the schedule out. The NBA is trying to put the schedule out. And what is one of the key, maybe manufactured, sure, but it's been a staple now for at least 20 years. What's one of the key dates in the NBA schedule, right?
9: Christmas Day.
10: It's Christmas Day. And Bron himself understands the weight of that. He said just last year, yeah, would I like to be home on the couch with my family all throughout the day? Of course. But I remember growing up and watching the game's greatest players on TV as a kid. And when my number's called, I'm always ready to go out. I'm ready to perform. I'm ready to embrace the responsibility. He knows. LeBron knows how important Christmas is, so I don't see how he can fault the NBA for trying to include him wherever he goes in that Christmas Day slate. That's what we're talking about.
9: Again, Petty doesn't cover it. It was flat-out petulant and childish to have this response to Adam Silver. You knew exactly everybody was waiting on. We're all waiting on it. Like, this is not a news flash to LeBron, which is why him, you know, having to lead and do this news drip of, well, he's irritated. I mean, I don't even know if LeBron actually was. This might have been just more like his camp and his people, you know, dropping that out there without ever, you know, LeBron actually being part of the conversation, so to speak. But who knows? I mean, the reality is that, you know, when LeBron makes his decision, all these other wheels will be set in motion, you know. And the basketball question is, where is he going to be? How long is he going to be there? Who's, you know, what is it going to look like? Evan Cohen from Unsportsmanlike, our good buddy, says LeBron will play multiple two more seasons with two teams.
12: Yeah, I don't think LeBron's only playing 1 year. I think he's playing multiple years, and I don't think it's necessarily going to be on the same team. I think there's a difference between chasing a ring and ring chasing. Chasing a ring is joining a team that you think has a chance to win it all. Ring chasing is joining the Knicks, is joining the Thunder, is joining the Spurs. That's the team that's right there. What he's trying to do is chase a ring. I think the best case of chasing a ring would be Miami or Philadelphia. And then I think potentially, or I guess Denver, Minnesota, it doesn't seem like they're still alive. Or he could go and potentially try to chase a ring with Golden State. And who's to say he doesn't ultimately finish in Cleveland? And why does it have to be this year?
9: That's an interesting parsing of words.
10: I was just going to say, we're getting super in the weeds with semantics.
9: Chasing a ring and ring chasing. And
10: ring chasing, yeah. chasing a dog and dog.
9: Hey, there's
10: chasing.
9: Balding and losing your hair.
10: I understand. Basically, okay, you're trying to take a team that's on the 1 yard line or a team that's in the red zone. So I understand that the distance.
9: In parlance, very well done, Randy.
10: Well, I'm trying. I like him. I like Evan.
9: Who doesn't like Evan?
10: I'm trying to. No, I know. But if that were somebody. Well, I don't want to name names. But like, I almost did. This is not the week to name names. If that was somebody, you know, that I could share with you off camera who works at another company, you're like, okay, dude, you're being an idiot. Hey, this is it. This is what it is. But for Evan, we like him. And I do. I understand the difference. If you join the Thunder, if you join the Spurs, if you join the Knicks, you're right there and you're hoping that you could be the thing that pushes them over the edge. If you are joining a team that was in the playoffs last year, but you know, was missing a significant piece, maybe there's a little bit less of an asterisk on your ring, because that's also, Zeno, where we're at as a fan base and as a media with regard to the NBA. I mean, Kevin Durant, I don't want to say he started it, but he's the most polarizing sort of tentpole in this circus, because what he did when he joined the Warriors and the asterisk that people put on that, it throws into a different relief moving forward guys who later in their careers shift to a team that's ready-made to win and get that ring.
9: Yeah, I understand his point. I don't necessarily disagree. What I would say is more interesting than anything that Evan said, outside of moving words and sentences in different spots, is that it would be with two different teams. Like, that seems to, you know, for everything that we think about LeBron, sure, he's played for three different teams. We've never seen him jump ship that quickly. I mean, LeBron sort of plants a flagpole and leaves it there for a while before he decides to pick it up and move it. You know, because, and I hope Evan hears this. If you do two teams in 2 years, you went from ring chasing to chasing a ring, or vice versa, right? If you're chasing a ring, according to him, you're in the Philadelphia-Boston world. He goes there and fails. Then he jumps to Oklahoma City. That goes from chasing a ring to ring chasing.
10: It sure does.
9: And that appearance for somebody who's so petty these days probably doesn't look good the way it plays out. And so I think that is the ultimate difference here. If he does it with two teams and goes two different seasons with two teams, he goes from chasing a ring to ring chasing. And I don't think that's what LeBron wants to do. I don't think that's how he wants to be remembered, as a guy who chased a ring in his final year in the NBA. So I would tend to think that he does do multiple years. I would tend to think he does it in the same spot. I would also tend to think this, Randy, and I'm curious where you are.
10: Mm-hmm.
9: As much as I've thought, like, if LeBron wants to do the retirement tour thing, you know, announce it and get applauded in every city, the more I think about it, I don't think that's the route he goes. I think he'll decide when it's over and he knows the feeling is right. Because what I have a hard time believing about LeBron as a competitor, that he would be able to, you know, walk through all those cities and then watch it end and go, I was so close, I could have one more thing I could have got. You know what I'm saying? Like,
10: yeah.
9: I think the feeling feels like for him, once it ends, I'll know that I'm done. And for him to go through it thinking he's going to be done would suck him back in to keep playing.
10: I do think, though, and I'm not disagreeing with you, I do think he is looking forward to the tour. You know what? We see it in baseball. I'm thinking of Jeter. I'm thinking of David Ortiz just recently. And I think he is someone who would embrace that and lean into it and enjoy it.
9: I think he would too.
10: And I think he's earned it.
9: Yeah, he absolutely. Sure. No denying. He absolutely has earned it. But he just feels like the competitor who couldn't reconcile himself to be in that spot where I'm here to retire, not here to win. Right?
10: Okay.
9: And you'll say you're doing both. Theoretically, you're doing both. But you're not really doing both.
10: There's a lot. Yeah, no, you're right. You're right about that. And I think the drive to the competitor part, I don't know that we've seen a competitor like him really since Kobe left, honestly.
9: Right.
10: So you're right. I think that's absolutely going to drive it. I'm still stuck on potentially doing this again next summer. Because that's what you're saying. If it's multiple years and multiple teams, more importantly, there is a chance to do this next summer again.
9: Do we have to? Can we try something different? just for once, please. Okay. More on the NBA. Where will LeBron land? We'll answer that question coming up next. It's ESPN Radio, the ESPN app, and Sirius XM Channel 80.
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9: We're actually waiting for the party to start. 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He's Randy Scott. I'm Mark Zeno, represented by Progressive Insurance. As I wonder the irritation factor of LeBron at this point. Is he still irritated? Is he still being petty? Or is the irritation worn off?
10: I think he's still... I don't know that he was ever fully petty or irritated. I think he did want to delay it, and he had to have a reason. He had to have a reason, but I truly believe he's known where he wants to go, and maybe there are a couple of hoops, maybe there's some red tape, some financial maneuvering that needs to take place, and he just has to pin it on somebody.
9: How do you think Adam Silver feels right now when he's saying he was irritated? If I just would have kept my darn mouth shut, right? Like, I mean, we'd have an answer already. I'd have the schedule done. I'd be on vacation.
10: I think he understands the most, you know, weighty superstar in the league. I think he knows LeBron now. I think he knows the game. You know what I mean? He's been playing it long enough. I think he gets it.
9: All right. Well, let's bring in Quentin Richardson, ESPN NBA analyst, to help us figure out where LeBron goes. Not like he knows or anybody else does, but that's not the point. Quentin, welcome, Q. Good to talk to you, man. Okay, so LeBron obviously irritated at Adam Silver, but, I mean, at this point, what do you think is left for the holdup on the decision?
23: What's going on, guys? Thanks for having me. I don't know. I mean, I'm looking at the internet and seeing and reading the tea leaves like everybody else. I don't know if it's true that he's trying to, you know, construct a trade for AD or Kyrie. That's the latest thing I saw, but I'm with you guys. I would think that he would know where he wants to go and what he wants to do. But I'm hoping that, you know, once he does announce, he'll shed light into what, you know, what took him so long.
10: He might and he might not, Q, Rich. He may just look at this and say, hey, I'm blessing you with my presence. And one of the things, I don't know if it's Miami. I don't know if it's Cleveland yet. I think it's Miami. That's my guess. But it sounds like, I mean, there is a report that he's slow playing this because he's trying to see if one of the landing spots can trade for AD or Kyrie. And I'm wondering what place, if you want to say, I'll just remind everybody, you know, Golden State's in the mix, Miami's in the mix, Cleveland, Philadelphia, maybe of those four, which place would benefit the most from bringing in AD or Kyrie with LeBron?
23: For me, I mean, the most realistic for me was, I mean, out of those teams, I would see Cleveland or Golden State trying to make the move for him. I don't see Miami giving up the assets. I don't see them giving up Giannis or Bam to get either of those guys, and I don't think they have enough. I mean, they would have to gut themselves to get either of those guys without giving up Bam or Giannis. So for me, I would look at, you know, somewhere like I saw some scenarios in Cleveland where they would be giving up either Mobley or the big fella in the middle and packaging that up for AD or Kyrie. So, I mean, that looks like something that could possibly work. But again, like, I don't know. This is, you know, everything is rumors and just stuff flying around, and that's what we got to work with.
9: He's Quentin Richardson, ESPN NBA analyst, joining us here on ESPN Radio, the ESPN app. I'm Mark Zeno. He's Randy Scott. Q, you know, AD or Kyrie being part of this whole thing or somebody else being part of the deal, is there a guy that you could see LeBron going somewhere with or somebody else, a third player, who would tilt the scales here in favor of a certain team?
23: Again, that's hard to say because as it stands right now, he would trade some things, so they would need somebody else to agree to this and help them out and do all that. And for me, I find that hard to see happening right now without somebody else trying to improve their team. I mean, I don't see somebody just trying to throw the lob for him to get with the guys he wants to get with without getting something that's going to help, you know, said team in return. So I think that's probably could be what's dragging it out longer because they can't get a deal done or they can't get somebody to work with. Because I don't see, you know, whatever opposite team just trying to facilitate this situation. I don't see that being welcome.
10: Q Rich, I'm wondering because you played this game at such a high level and had plenty of hype in your early career as well coming out. When it's over, you know, when you've been this NBA superstar for certainly as long as LeBron has, and that's its own pedestal. But just take us inside the mindset of realizing or knowing or having to be told, like, how do you know when it's time to end it?
23: Yeah, like you said, you know, I played at a high level, but LeBron is in a whole different stratosphere. Sure. I've never been close to what he's been able to do and accomplish, and doing it for this long at this point is a whole nother thing. But for me, when it was, you know, I think that's in my experience, being around the league, knowing and having a lot of friends and peers, that's the hardest thing for all of us to do, to walk away from the game. And I think a guy like LeBron, who's seen it happen, he's seen it with the greats and the, you know, guys retiring and coming back and doing different things. I think he's just going to ride this train until he knows it's over. And I think he's one of the few that has that luxury to decide, you know, he's going to decide when it's over for him. He's not going to be like, you know, a high percentage of guys where we get told or we just get the message because we're not getting called or getting, you know, requests for our services. And so he's in a different situation where he gets to write his own ending to his book, and he gets to call that shot when he wants to leave. So, I mean, I can definitely, you know, relate to him taking his decision serious and going through everything he needs to go through, especially if this is, you know, what we expect to be his final stop and where he finishes off his career.
9: He is Quentin Richardson, ESPN NBA analyst. Thanks so much for the time this morning. Enjoy the LeBron watch.
23: Yes, sir. Anytime.
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7: 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It's Myles Garrett. Unfortunately, now with the Los Angeles Rams.
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11: 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Give me the Rams.
24: Everything he just said. The Rams are awesome. Are awesome, my number one. We finally agree.
2: 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The top five defenses. Number five.
9: All right, Randy, would you like to do the honors, or do you want me to lead off here?
10: That's what I'm wondering. Do you want to go, you say number five,
9: Let's do five and five, four and four, okay. Work our way all the way down. And number five for me, defending champion Seattle Seahawks. Why are they not higher? There's always this regression to the mean. It's really hard to be the best defense 2 years in a row in the league. I would expect to. A little bit of a Super Bowl hangover, a little bit of, hey, we got this. Remember, you're going to get everybody's best shot every single time around. So it's still going to be very good. They're still extremely well coached by Mike McDonald, but I just give them a step back after winning the Super Bowl.
10: Yeah, I'm going to throw the Eagles at number five. I still believe in their secondary. I still believe that their linebackers can truly impose their will. I think they're absolute menaces in the ground game. Unfortunately, you do have some improving aerial attacks in that division. I think the Giants are going to be better. I know Dallas is high-flying, and I think if Jaden Daniels is healthy, he can be a real problem for Philadelphia, but they can take away an entire facet of an offense. So I'm going to put the Eagles at number five.
2: Number four.
9: All right, for me, Los Angeles Rams. Well, I mean,
10: that feels low.
9: Why does it feel low?
10: Because I'm convinced Aaron Donald's coming out of retirement, and you basically got.
9: Well, I don't have that information yet.
10: You're going with what you have now. That's fine.
9: I'm going with what I have now.
10: All right.
9: I mean, look, objectively, okay, you know, Cleveland had a very good defense last year. They had a very good pass rush defense. Their run defense wasn't that great. It was pretty average. And that's all Myles Garrett. So he's going to bring a different component to the Rams. But I also don't know how all this works yet and how all this fits. So, you know, we can make the assumption that Aaron Donald's going to be there. They're going to be improved. There's no doubt about it. They're going to get to the quarterback a lot better because Myles Garrett is there. Do I expect them to be the best defense in the league? No, I don't. I mean, there'll be improvement, but there's also ideas that, you know. And, oh, by the way, remember, everybody's going to stay healthy, right? Myles Garrett is not young anymore. He's not old, but he's not young.
10: I know. And he was playing on that surface out in Cleveland, which is everybody seems to love more than the fake stuff. And no, I understand it. I got the Rams higher. I'll just say that. It's a little tease. But no, at number four for me, I'm going to go Seattle. So you and I will swap. You have the Seahawks at five. I have them at four. I just believe in their corners. I think there are some decent, you know, let's say the Cardinals out of it. I think there's some decent passing attacks in their own division and certainly in the NFC. But I love their corners, man. I really do. I love their size. It's not the Legion of Boom. You know, that's its own thing. Silo that up. Put it up on a high shelf. But they've got team speed and they've got team size at positions where you don't normally see it. And they didn't suffer much attrition on that side of the ball. Normally, the Super Bowl champ gets raided. You know what I mean? My kids are really into World Cup merchandise right now. They collect these Panini stickers, and all that stuff is on discount now that the World Cup's over. It's like buying Easter candy on the Monday after Easter. No one did that to Seattle. So that defense really remains intact. They were such a problem last year. I got a hard time ranking them any lower than four.
2: Number three.
9: You ready? Are you sitting down? You ready to be shocked?
10: Uh-huh.
9: Jacksonville Jaguars.
10: So, okay, why? Is it Josh? Tell me why. Tell me why.
9: Number one, okay, Anthony Campanile is still back there. The pride of Paramus, New Jersey, baby. You know, a family full of coaches. Look, them retaining him was huge. He was, you know, his name is being put around, bandied about in head coaching circles with some interest from the Cardinals. He stays in Jacksonville with Liam Cohen. Not only that, you're looking at a team that was number one against the run in 2025. Allowed just 85 yards per game. What did they do? Oh, they went out there and got even better. They get Rukerororo. They beef up the defensive line even more. On top of that, you have great pass rushing. Josh Hines, Allen, Trevon Walker, Travis Hunter now fully on the defensive side of the ball. That'll keep him healthy all year long. They will improve in the pass game as well. And, oh, by the way, statistically, guess what? They get to play the sorry blank offenses in the AFC South six games a year. It's going to beef up their numbers big time. This is a team, again, really high on the Jags this year.
10: All right.
9: Never thought I would be. Really high on the Jags. This defense is going to rule this year.
10: I like the Jags a lot. I have a different AFC South defense that's going to be in my top two, but for right now...
9: Well, I have another one there too. Spoiler.
10: Okay, I think we do. For right now, the best defense in the AFC West is who I have at three, and that's the Denver Broncos. I just believe in their secondary. I think they have one of the best secondaries in all of football, maybe the best. And you have to. You have to in a division where Justin Herbert continues to get better out in Los Angeles, where Patrick Mahomes, once he gets healthy, is a problem, even though he's not at his apex as he once was. And then you got the Raiders, and we can just throw that off to the side. But I fully believe in what Denver brings, also from a getting after the quarterback standpoint. I believe in Zach Allen. I believe in Jonathan Cooper. Like, I like Denver. I fear Denver as a Raider fan on a fundamental level. And I think if we didn't have Jarrett Stidham in the AFC Championship game, if we'd had Bo Nix, I think we're talking about a Super Bowl caliber defense in Denver. So throwing them at number three almost feels low. But when you hear the top two, you're going to be like, oh, Randy was right again.
9: Oh.
3: Number two.
9: That's what I often think when I get out of bed in the morning. Randy was right again. The Denver Broncos are at number two for me. Reasons you just said. I mean, look, you talk about their ability to get to the quarterback. That's great. You talk about Nick Benito, interior lineman, Zach Allen up front. I think Vance Joseph, this is going to sound like an insult, but it's really a compliment. Vance Joseph being smart enough to realize he's a better coordinator than a head coach and staying where he is very much a great decision by him. And he's going to continue to thrive there with Sean Payton. He's going to continue to be able to be one of the highest paid coordinators because all he's going to do year after year is churn out good defenses. Because this just in, he's not going to be a good head coach. We have a sample size enough to know that the second time around won't be better. So I think that's a key component of them being really successful is him staying there.
10: Yeah.
9: And, oh, by the way, the other thing that's going to keep them is because Sean Payton is the best coach in football. And he knows how to coach his offense in concert with his defense. He knows how his offense can make his defense better and keeps his defense in situations where they don't consistently have to win the game for his team. I think all that adds up to a great defense.
10: I think it's a tremendous defense. I think exactly what you said about Sean Payton. Like, listen, the NFL Network has this top 100 list that actually the players voted on. It's not the NFL Network's fault. The players vote on it. They got Bo Nix at 59. That's all Sean Payton's doing. And it's because he knows how to coach his quarterback in concert with his defense. But I already burned the Broncos, so my second overall pick on the defensive side is the Los Angeles Rams. And the only reason that they're not number one is because we don't know if Aaron Donald is coming back. If he does, they vault to number one. But they have size. They have Myles Garrett up front. I think Garrett's going to be an absolute menace. I think he has to be, not only in that division, but in that conference. I think having a quarterback hunter is a prerequisite to being a serious contender in the Super Bowl. If they have Myles Garrett, they go into Philly and they win in the postseason. If they have Myles Garrett, Seattle is not the number one seed. And there's no worry about having to go to Seattle to play the Seahawks. Like, Myles Garrett makes that much of a difference when you put him in the same defense as their second. Like, their secondary is still, it's not airtight, it's not the best in the division, but it's good enough when they have a shorter clock to work with and Myles Garrett speeds up the quarterback.
9: At the risk of being hypocritical, because I called LeBron James petty before.
10: Uh-huh.
9: They're the biggest reason I won't put the Rams at the top, because everybody else is, and I will fade the public every time.
10: That's not petty. That's fading the public is a proven strategy.
9: Okay, well, that's why everybody else is going to put them in the top, and I just don't, like, no. I'm not buying into it yet.
10: I faded them down to two. All right, who's your number one?
3: Number one.
9: The Houston Texans.
10: Same.
9: I mean, look, locked and loaded. Like, we'll do this together here. Let's just jump in because it's the same for him as well. Locked and loaded for Bear. Look, they got the talent, okay? It's only getting better. It's young talent, right? They keep a lot of the same pieces in here. And my biggest concern for the Texans, honestly, defense, Randy, is that their offense stinks so bad, they're going to have to be on the field for 35 minutes a game. That's a problem. Like, that's going to wear them down as the season goes along. But coming out of the gates first 8 weeks, they're going to look unstoppable.
10: It did wear them down. It wore them down last season. Wore them down in their playoff push. But any sort of defensive constellation that has stars like Will Anderson, Danielle Hunter, Derek Stingley Jr., like all three levels, they have game wreckers. And they're all wearing the same uniform. Yeah, they're benefited by going against those absolute, like, poo-poo platter offenses in that division.
9: They also added Reed, what's his face, from the Eagles blanket ship.
10: Yeah.
9: I mean, you know, who came from a great defense, and they only got stronger. Like, I mean,
10: yeah.
9: You know, they just keep adding better pieces onto a defense that's already really good. And guess what? Oh, by the way, they got to play the other poor offenses, with the exception of the Jaguars, in the AFC South. So that'll beef up their numbers as well.
10: Yeah.
9: So, except I think the Jaguars are going to be a good offense this year. We'll wait and see. All right, so those are our rank 'em list there. I have Seahawks, Rams, Jags, Broncos, Texans. Randy has Eagles, Seahawks, Broncos, Rams, Texans. So, yeah.
10: I respect that. We have some habit, like your one risk, air quotes, is the Jags, and that's not even that much of a risk.
9: I don't think it is. I mean, good luck running on that team again this year. Their defensive line might be the best front seven in football, right up there with Houston and the Rams. Like, when it's all said and done, they may have some of the best talent out there.
8: Right. Zeno is, like,
10: he's high on him.
8: Surprisingly high on the Jaguars as a whole.
9: We had him on
8: Hammer and Emmett on Saturday, 10 a.m. to 1 p.m. Eastern, right here on ESPN Radio, and he was very complimentary about Trevor Lawrence and his expectations for him,
9: which is shocking.
8: He could be top three or four, work his way top three or four in MVP voting.
9: Yeah.
10: Oh boy. Okay.
9: You want to know what it is?
10: Tell me, because it's not their receiver group.
9: I get man crushes on coaches, and okay. I think I've fallen for Liam Cohen.
10: Okay. Where are you guys registered?
9: You're going to do the wedding for us?
10: I'll do the wedding. There you go. He'll
8: officiate it. He's a pro.
9: He just, look, there are things he did and things that he have done that have been flat out obvious, even to, hey, Randy, ready for this? Even to non-former players. It's obvious. You can see how Liam Cohen transforms an offense. He did it for Baker. He's done it for the Jaguars and Trevor Lawrence. Look at the back half of last year. I believe the staying power is there. Yeah. I believe the talent is there. I believe it's a very winnable. And I'm so high because it's such a winnable division. Nobody else in that division is really. Both the South divisions in football stink.
10: I know.
9: Right?
10: Like, yeah. They're just nine wins wins it.
9: Let me be nice. Yeah, they're both weak, okay? They're not as strong as some of the other divisions, okay? Rachel would appreciate that I was more gentle in my approach than normal. So Rachel would love for me to have a softer side of Zeno.
10: Oh, okay. It's not because she likes the Jaguars. She just wants to see.
12: No, I'm a Panthers fan, so yeah. Weak divisions are my strong suit.
9: Yes, there you go. So, and listen, the 5 cents she wagered last year in the Panthers to win the Super Bowl almost was a pretty live bet.
12: Excuse you, 50. I'm a high roller.
9: 50 cents, sorry. When she told me, she
12: and it was just
9: bet,
12: to
9: go,
12: make the Super Bowl, I tempered my expectations.
9: I was just like, why? Like, I mean, fine, $5, 50 cents is like couch change. Anyway, but so yes, very high on the Jaguars coming up. All right. Speaking of the Southeast, we're going to get the latest from SEC Media Days next. 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
0: I'm David Johnston with a 960 The Ref Southern Sports Center. It was the Braves over the Padres last night, 7-6 at Truist Park. The Braves scored six runs in the bottom of the eighth. That gave them a 7-1 lead. The Padres rallied with five runs in the top of the ninth, but the Braves held on for the win. Rizal Iglesias got the final two outs as he picked up his 20th save. The Braves have won two of the first three games. Game four of the series coming up this afternoon at 12:15. We'll join the game in progress at 1 o'clock following Dog Nation Daily. The Braves currently lead the Phillies by four games in the NL East. Georgia football, the Dogs just 44 days away from kicking things off with Tennessee State. You get the top national and local sports stories every 20 minutes. It's Athens, Voice of the Dogs, 960 The Ref.
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31: I actually think he wins a title or gets very, very close to one. We haven't seen LeBron at his best. He dealt with back injuries and, you know, recently, I don't think we've seen him at his best. And also, he had to change his game to basically kind of stand in the corner. I don't think he's going to go to a place where that is his role. And with him locked in, motivated, when this man has a point to prove, he proves it typically. You know, he wanted to prove that he could win a championship. He went to Miami and he won it. He wanted to prove he could be the only man to ever win a championship for the Cavaliers. They have one in their history, and it's the one that he won. And then he wanted to prove, hey, I could, you know, go out to L.A. and win one. And yeah, when he's locked in and he sets his mind, I'm going to do this, it's hard to stop him.
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4: The frustrations that bring them to the point of saying we should look at something significantly different. I do not believe that is a leverage point.
5: Until we get governance, we're not going to have much control. And if that's the best alternative to get everybody playing by the same rules, then I would want to do that.
6: Greg Sankey had a chance to step on this coal and put this fire out. Chose not to. And I think that's strategic.
7: I think he felt at this forum, this was the time to deliver the final message. Do something or else.
11: Gotta keep them separated.
0: I mean, what a banger from 1995 right here.
10: Come on.
0: Like, this is, you know, this is our youth, Randy. This is...
10: I can still see the album cover, right? The x-ray of the skeleton?
0: Yeah. Oh. Yeah. I mean... this was the early night in the bar song before everybody, like, loaded in. You know, it's like 9 p.m.-ish.
10: Did this hit before Pulp Fiction? Remember that Pulp Fiction scene where they were dancing? It was that sort of like, man, it was very Tarantino.
0: Oh, yeah.
10: I don't know if it was the same time.
12: They came out the same year.
0: It's 95, right? 94 or 95?
12: 94.
0: 94, yeah. See, look at that. I remember.
10: I'm 11 years old. But it's a fitting song for this next topic.
0: It is. It is because the SEC, well, their media days are rolling on. And Commissioner Greg Sankey on Wednesday reiterated his conference. Leaders have had conversations about, this is the fancy way of saying it, self-governance. Yes, Randy, let's all have self-governance. Hi, translation is we want to do our own damn thing, okay? Like, just call it what it is.
10: So self-governance.
0: It's such a soft landing. But it says that the idea that, you know, SEC creating its own rules, it's not new, it's not a breakaway from the NCAA. Nobody's breaking away from the NCAA because there's nothing to break away from. The NCAA has no power.
10: There's nothing to break away from. I agree with the no power part, but there's nothing to break away from, though?
0: Well, if they have no power and they have no authority, what are you breaking away from?
10: You're breaking away. You're probably damaging. I would say you're damaging the ability to schedule out a conference.
0: I mean, because okay, so beyond that, let's just use a very, you know, crude analogy here. Like, if you are an unfortunate child who grows up in a home with no parents and you're a young teenager and you leave home... What are you breaking away from? There's nobody to tell you not to go.
10: But there are people telling them not to go if it's the NCAA. The NCAA is probably going to litigate this. The NCAA loves litigation. So there'll be some entanglement to be sure. My thing is, and this isn't even the topic that we're trying to get into, but my thing is I don't want to see just intra-SEC games moving forward. Like Missouri wants to play Kentucky, and I'm supposed to get amped about that? Like, no. I'm all set, but if Missouri wants to play Kansas, you know, if, like, go with a rivalry, if Texas wants to play Ohio State, like, that happened a few times early in seasons, that's what I want to see. I want to see Texas against Notre Dame, you know what I mean? And that sort of thing, maybe Notre Dame's a bad example because they're independent as it is. They've already broken away from the NCAA, but you know what I mean? That's my concern. I think the SEC... might be or is risking being high on its own supply, thinking that the country will have the same appetite for intra-SEC games as they do for out-of-conference games.
0: Well, look, Sankey continued, says, quote, what we want to do is make the system better, and if people want to focus on the breakaway on the outside, fine, but we focus on different things internally, close quote, deflection. I mean, the reality is that the SEC has enough power, enough money, and enough bandwidth to be able to do what they want to do. Now, again, none of us have to like that, but that's the reality. And part of this could just be, Randy, a power play to get what they want across the board, right? Because they have that leverage. It's just the fear of them, quote, breaking away that might cause everybody else to fall in line with the SEC wants, right? And that could be the power play that they're making here. Like, okay, you don't do what we want. We're going to go do our own thing. Good luck and have fun without us.
10: Yeah.
0: Have fun crowning a Big Ten champion for the next 12 years in a row because nobody's going to beat them because we're not playing in your game.
10: That's the thing, man. If you're the SEC, go if you want to do this, go out after you win a title. You know what I mean? It's God, did that happen in pro wrestling? Did Hogan leave for WCW with a title? They probably wouldn't let him. Vince would probably never let that happen back in the day, but that's what it is. It's taking a title and leaving. Not taking your ball and going home, but taking your title and going ahead and saying, hey, we are the best. We're starting our own thing. NWO style, here we go. We're off and running. And instead, this does reek of a little bit of frustration, which I know Greg Sankey has said, but this reeks a little bit of like, hey, we can't beat the Big Ten right now. We can't do this, and we don't like the rules. So. Well, I think that's a factor. I'm not saying they can't, but it's been 3 years since they have, right? Well, Georgia was the last title for SEC back in 2022.
3: Eli Drinkwitz, the head coach of Missouri, basically said that the reason that they've won three state championships is because of their schedule. Quote, when you don't play a non-conference A4 game, that's what happens. Teams are set up for success in the postseason, according to Drinkwitz, because the strength of schedule. I don't know how much that is.
10: I

0: More to follow here on the impending doom of college football. Up next, how many teams actually can win a Super Bowl this year? Sure as hell isn't 14. We'll answer that question next. It's ESPN Radio and the ESPN app.
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5: Well, we're all still waiting on LeBron. The NFL is getting ever so close. It's ESPN Radio, the ESPN app, SiriusXM, Channel 80. I'm Mark Zeno. He's Randy Scott. Randy, hope springs eternal. And right now, 32 teams feel like they got a shot to win a Super Bowl. That's a big, how about no? All 32 teams do not have a chance to win the Super Bowl. I would argue that there aren't 16 teams that have a chance to win the Super Bowl. I would argue there aren't even 10 teams that have a chance to win the Super Bowl. That said, Connor Orr of Sports Illustrated put out a list and said that there are 14 teams, which is approximately 45% of the league, that are on his list to win the Super Bowl. And there's only one way to characterize this list is that there are no Chiefs on it and there are no Eagles on it.
6: No Eagles is interesting, but I agree.
5: I think the Eagles are not even going to be the best team in their division. So that crosses them off for me. Now, the whole thing about the Chiefs, more than anything, one, now he says it's not a troll to leave them off. But it is one of those things where, you know, Patrick Mahomes is coming off injury. Travis Kelce is going to be 37. Kenneth Walker, you know, in there, you know, he says he isn't going to simply change the complexion of Kansas City's offense. Even when Eric Bieniemy was previously the Chiefs OC, there was a failed attempt to create a more diversive down and running scheme to protect Patrick Mahomes. And that's what that's all about. Like, okay, Patrick Mahomes might not be healthy for all 17 games.
6: He won't be.
7: Also, get out of here.
5: Ready? James, hold on. I'm actually going to defend your Chiefs here, okay? Ready for this? Okay?
7: This is going to... Hold on. Are we recording? This is going to...
5: You can record.
7: Oh, my God.
5: No, it's not painful.
7: Okay. All right, go ahead.
5: James, you should know by now, I deal in facts and facts only, okay?
7: Well...
5: You don't have to agree with them. But the reality is this. Let's just say for argument's sake, okay? Let's just say that Patrick Mahomes misses the first 9 weeks of the season. It doesn't come back till November, middle of November. Right? So, schedule. Denver, Indianapolis, Miami, Las Vegas, the Chargers, Seahawks, Denver, Jets, Atlanta, Arizona. That's what they have through November. Let's say his first game back is the Thanksgiving game against Buffalo. So, if they play 10 games, and that team is 4-6 after 10 games, okay? You're telling me that 9-8 and this last wild card berth is an impossibility? I don't believe you. Furthermore, take Patrick Mahomes, take 9-8 as the seventh wild card team, slap him up against, let's just say the Jaguars are the 2 seed. You know who's favored in that game with Patrick Mahomes in the playoffs? It's Kansas City.
6: Yeah, I mean, but Kansas City.
5: I mean, that's
6: was...
5: the reality. Unless he's facing the Ravens or the Bills, yeah. Patrick Mahomes, even at 9-8 in the seventh seed, is a favorite in the first round of the playoffs.
6: It doesn't, being favorite doesn't mean anything for Kansas
5: sure
6: City.
5: Sure, it does. Sure, it does.
6: I don't know that it does. I think being home does. And I think once you're a wild card.
5: My point is, Randy, it's a coin flip game.
6: Yeah,
5: at that point.
6: Fine. And if Patrick Mahomes is on one side of that coin flip, it is so hard to pick against him.
5: Right. There you go,
6: understand.
5: James. You see how I did that for you?
7: All right. Didn't we do the thing where we don't know if the Chiefs can win playoff games on the road before, and then they went through Buffalo and Baltimore, and then
5: listen,
7: won a Super Bowl? I'm just saying, like, we don't know if they can win
5: you
7: at home.
5: Stuff
7: is kind of helping, buddy. It's kind of played out. But
6: it was in the past.
5: At least me as a Yankee fan isn't talking about 98, 99, and 2000. Okay, I'm talking about the here and now. We stink.
6: That's great. Right? You guys just get together your little title parties, your multiple title parties, your dynasty parties. You're like, I'll see you down there at Buffalo Wild Wing Dynasties, and we'll just like tear through some bones.
5: That's my only thing about the Chiefs. Like, they can float around 500 through 10 games and still make the postseason. And at that point, it's a coin flip game. If it's not Allen or it's not Lamar, it's a coin flip game.
6: Yeah, you guys meet up at diners, drive-ins, and dynasties, and you just like hash this out.
7: I think you should do a restaurant that's named that?
6: It is a coin flip game. That's fine. The Chiefs' defense wasn't very good last year. It wasn't. The offense wasn't very good either, and that was with Mahomes healthy. We forget, okay, it wasn't that Mahomes was playing through a recovering ACL last year, and that's why he was bad. He was just bad. He was throwing the ball to the other team. He was forcing the football into windows because he didn't have the talent on the offensive side of the ball. He didn't. Xavier Worthy came back to earth in a massive way. Hollywood Brown didn't work out. And I don't know that any of that was addressed. James, you could speak to it better than I can. Does Kenneth Walker fix all things? I don't know. Maybe they become a ground game and they rely on a defense that is going to be coached better. I believe in Spagnuolo, but I also believe those pieces got another year older. And that's another reason why I don't necessarily believe in the 49ers on this list as being a title contender. But maybe they just want to have video game outscore opponents and you don't have to worry about the defense getting another year older and another step slower. So I don't know. I know as someone who fears the Chiefs every day and who looks for them under my bed before I fall asleep that I can't pick against them. I understand that. I hate myself for it, but that's you operate out of fear. When you live in the AFC and you've been dominated by that bully for that long, you live out of fear.
7: So I would say that Kenneth Walker doesn't fix everything, but he fixes a lot of things on that offense because they were incredibly predictable. They didn't have any kind of talent. No offense to Kareem Hunt, who ran for like 3.5 yards per carry, or Isaiah Pacheco, who just ran into the back of his lineman every time he got the ball. But those guys aren't Kenneth Walker. As long as that guy stays healthy, he's going to be so much better than those two guys. And if you can run the ball a little bit, that opens up things downfield too. And that was something they just weren't able to do. And, you know, the wide receivers, they're pretty much the same. They drafted a couple guys, but I think having a running game will fix a lot on the offense. And if the offense can get going, that takes a lot of pressure off the defense too, which, you know, I know they lost McDuffie and Jalen Watson, but they got better in some other places too. And I think they're in a good spot.
5: Well, look, it's safe to say they're not going to win the division, okay?
7: Is it?
5: Yeah. If Patrick Mahomes isn't playing the whole season, they're not winning the division.
7: I'll take that bet right now.
6: Now, okay. What are the stakes? Witness.
5: Name your stakes.
6: Go ahead, James.
5: I tell you what, James. I will send you dinner from the place of your choice that delivers dinner, because obviously we're not in the same state. I will send you dinner for you and your wife and your kids. I'll send the entire family dinner.
6: Oh, wow. Okay, what's Zeno getting? Maybe a dog cone?
7: Yeah, I'll make sure he gets the dog cone.
5: No. I just need you to say on air.
7: Oh, no. I don't know if I can do this.
5: No, I don't know if I can do that.
7: Those stakes are too high.
2: That's such a good one.
7: Let me think about it.
5: I was right, and I was wrong.
7: I got to marinate on that
5: okay,
7: one.
5: Okay, you can those marinate. You have until the end really of the show. High. You got 50, well, actually 52 minutes. But nonetheless, you can marinate on that. Randy, here's the reality. I don't know how many you have. I genuinely only believe there's five teams that can win the Super Bowl, maybe a sixth.
6: I'm maybe double that. Well, I'm double four. Originally, I thought you said four, so I'm going to go twice that. I'm going to say eight.
5: There's four, and then I have two sort of like, you know, four on my A list, two on my A plus list. Four on my A plus list, two on my A list.
6: There's a VIP room. Okay, yeah, a VIP in this club.
5: And I'll go even a step further. I'd be willing to wager my six against the field.
6: Your six.
5: Any of my six wins.
6: You're just
5: the Super
6: in a gambling mood, huh? Okay.
5: I'm that confident in how my assessment of these teams.
6: Let me ask you this. Would the Seahawks have been in your six at this point last summer?
5: No. Because there was not really a big enough belief in Sam Darnold to be able to do
6: it. Not yet. Yeah. Okay. All right. I want to hear your six. I'm not necessarily willing to bet you just yet, but if you're handing out free meals across the country, like, okay.
5: Randy, we can make a gentleman's wager now. I will send you and your kids dinner.
6: Okay. All right. What am I sending you?
5: No, you have to send me and my kids dinner.
6: That's good.
5: I don't want to emasculate you the way I want to do to James Steele.
6: A good ice cream spot. I just like the idea of you having like a cookie ice cream. There's a great, it's called Drops of Heaven out in San Francisco, and they deliver anywhere. I mean, no free ads, but that was free right there. They're amazing. I would send that to you guys for sure.
5: I'll send you a cheesecake. How's that sound?
6: Okay.
5: All right, so here we go. I got three AFC, three NFC. I'll start in the NFC. Obviously, the Rams, that's one, okay? Look, and I left the Seahawks off because back-to-back Super Bowls is really tough. Plain and simple. So yeah, they don't even make the cut. It's the Rams. It is the Packers. And you ready for this last one? It's the Cowboys.
6: One more time, Rams, Packers, Cowboys. What were the first?
5: Those are the three NFC teams.
6: Okay,
5: Rams, Packers, Cowboys. Packers, Cowboys.
6: Rams, Packers, Cowboys. No
5: Bears? Let me ask you a question. Rams, no, Bears are overrated. And they're going to take a step back.
6: Wow, buddy. No Lions? Okay, go ahead.
5: I mean, I thought long and hard about the Lions. It's a critical year for Dan Campbell. They're teetering, man. If they don't get right and get right fast and they miss the postseason again, it's hard for me to believe in them. There's nobody from the NFC South who can really do it. The Eagles, I think, you know, will have a certain amount of dysfunction and take a step back. We know the Giants and Commanders. Out in the West, again, Seattle's not going to repeat. Cardinals stink. 49ers, it's just hard for me to believe in them. I mean, they're going to be there, but I don't think they can win the Super Bowl. My three AFC teams, you ready?
6: Okay. Yeah.
5: Denver, Buffalo, yes. Baltimore.
6: Baltimore, new head coach.
5: They were on my A list. They weren't on my A plus list. They were the one on Dallas and Baltimore were the ones I wanted to leave off, to be honest with you.
6: Okay. Okay.
5: Denver. Listen, Buffalo, there is the reason I'm hesitant on Baltimore is because of the new coach, the turnover in the division. I am not sure Jesse Minter is the guy. I don't know yet. Is Lamar enough to overcome it? For the most part, yeah. But what will be what will get exposed is in the playoffs. Jesse Minter coaching in the playoffs will get exposed.
6: So,
5: and I told you, I left the Patriots off, and I will say this. I think I'm at the point right now where I don't believe Vrabel is a good enough coach to win a Super Bowl.
6: I think he is. I just don't think he has the horses right now. And I think this offseason distraction, to put it mildly and
5: I think that's part of it.
6: And kind of uniquely, I mean, I think that's gonna be something that hangs around. I don't see how it can't. I think compartmentalization is a massively important skill as a human being, let alone a head coach, but that might be too much of a self-created fire. And also New England,
5: they played over their heads last year. They did. They took way too big of a step for me to think they could do it in back-to-back years.
6: So many breaks, and now they play a first-place schedule. They played a three-win team schedule last season, and they beat the teams they were supposed to beat. It's not happening this year. I could see the Patriots winning six games, seven games, something like that. So I don't have a problem with them being off, but you're so high on the Jaguars. Why aren't the Jaguars in your list of teams that could do it? Maybe not likely, but could.
5: Well, look, I mean, they're not going to be better than Buffalo. They're not going to be better than Denver. They're not walking into those places and winning a football game in the postseason, right? They couldn't beat Buffalo at home last year. So they're not going to do it on the road. Even at that, I don't think they walk into New England and win a game. Don't walk into Baltimore and win a game. I don't even think they can go into Kansas City or host Kansas City and beat them. Like, it's one thing to be successful in the regular season. They got to take the step first, Randy. It'll be a big step this year. They're going to win. My guess is they win five division games. They split with the Texans and they sweep the other ones. And that's enough to get them to 12 or 13 wins and a 3 or 4 seed again.
6: Yeah.
5: But I don't know that they're good enough to make that step in the playoffs yet. So I think there's another step for them to get to. Don't think it's them even reaching the AFC Championship game at this point.
6: I think a little clarity in the ground game helps. I think going with Tootin as opposed to ATN, I think there's a reason they let ATN go. I think if they can get Brian Thomas Jr. back unlocked, I think he can be a top five receiver in the league, truly. In a Liam Cohen offense with Trevor Lawrence sort of locked in another year in that system. But there's so many ifs. But then again, I'm trying to think of some of the ifs that we thought of at this point last season with Seattle. You know, if there is a rapport between Sam Darnold and JSN, you know, does that work? So I have to say, and I appreciate you asking, my eight, thank you guys, my eight, four in the NFC, it does include Seattle. And then it does include Dallas, and I hate leaving off the 49ers because of getting 12 wins with that offense last year, and I like their wide receiver room, but I just don't think they have enough defensively. So I go with Dallas. I don't know why I'm so high on Dallas, but I go with Dallas. I go again.
5: You want to know why you're high on Dallas?
6: Seattle.
5: I will tell you why real quick, and I'm sorry to interrupt you.
6: No, tell me.
5: Because, listen, Dak is continuing to be underrated. I will say this forever. If he wore a different logo on the side of his helmet, we'd look at him completely differently. That's number one. If he stays healthy, they're going to win 12 games. Outside of that, the defense only needs to be markedly better. It doesn't need to be great. It just needs to be, you know, in the 15 to 12 range in order for them to win 12 to 13 games and be one of the better teams in the league. Like, that's yeah. It's that simple. That's and with it. Dak under center, they're good enough to beat anybody.
6: I mean, that's like the Patriots defense was middle of the road in certain respects. And they got fat on playing the lighter schedule that they did. And they were maybe exposed in the postseason. Fine. I know the offensive line was. But if you're right, if Dallas can be a top 15 defense, 16, yep. a top half of the league, that's not asking too much.
5: Nope.
6: And truly, I don't know if the talent's there, but that's not asking too much. And if they can do that, another year from a motivated George Pickens, get a little bit more out of the backfield with Javonte Williams, if he can play 16 games, 17 games, and CeeDee Lamb. And you're right, Dak is underrated. So for me, and then it's two teams out of the NFC North, I'm not there yet with the Packers. I'm going to go Lions and Bears. So that's the NFC. And then in the AFC, it's not the Patriots. I think Houston can do it. I believe in CJ Stroud. And we're on, and, you know, and then we're on through. I didn't have the Rams in there, so maybe there are five NFC teams and three AFC.
5: I mean,
6: maybe it's
5: the reason yeah. I put the Packers in there is because you're going to get a full year of a healthy Micah. And for okay. as much as you believe, if you believe Myles Garrett can transform the Rams defense that much, a full year of Micah Parsons can do the same thing for Green Bay, and that may be enough to put them over the top. And oh, by the way, guess what? If they don't reach the NFC Championship game this year, the Packers, I think Matt LaFleur may be coaching for his job. I mean,
6: coaching
5: I think it's crazy.
6: For his job.
5: I think okay. it's crazy to get rid of him, but that's going to be the sentiment because he hasn't had more than one win in a playoff yet.
6: It's okay, yeah, because you believe in Jordan Love to the point where he's a $50 million a year man, and you believe in the offense, I'm using air quotes, which is great radio, but you believe in the offensive guru mind of LaFleur, so one of those things is not, it's not holding up its end of the bargain.
5: Like, if you
6: truly,
5: get a
6: right?
5: healthy Micah and a yeah. defense that's, you know, top 10, yeah. which is what you would expect it to be, and a full year of Jordan Love, and you win, you know, that division, and get bounced in the first round, guess what? They're going to be calling for somebody's head.
6: Yeah, I agree.
5: All right, well, I'm sorry. Give me the rest of your teams real quick.
6: No, I like our list. So it's five from the NFC, and then in the AFC, it's the Broncos, it's the Texans, and it's the, I'll say Chargers.
5: There is no way the Texans can win the Super Bowl.
6: They
5: not
6: can't.
5: With that offense.
6: No, I think the offense is
7: the
6: better.
7: Chargers.
6: I'm going to say the Chargers. I know.
7: And the Broncos?
6: This is third. Look at the Harbaugh third year number. I know. It's taken a leap. I know.
5: All right. Well, 888-SAY-ESPN, 888-729-3776. How many teams do you think actually can win the Super Bowl this year? Your calls. Plus, didn't have pickleball as a topic at SEC Media Days this week, but it was. We'll hear about it next right here on ESPN Radio.
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5: Oh, we can't sound on or sound off without our executive producer, James Steele. Again, Mark Zinner, Randy Scott, ESPN Radio, the ESPN app, Sirius XM, Channel 80, presented by Progressive Insurance. We need James Steele here with us. Have you decided on the bet yet?
7: I have
5: still
7: not.
5: Still thinking?
7: Yeah, okay. It's not a light decision to be made, I don't think.
5: Right.
7: I mean,
5: It's a lot for you to risk. All right, what do we got for sound on, sound off?
7: All right, yeah. So we're going to hear some sound here, and then you guys are going to react to it. Obviously, today, this week, past few weeks, been talking a lot about LeBron James and where he's going to go. You know, talk about the Cavs, the Heat, the Sixers, the Warriors, all places he might end up. I think I know one place where he's not going to go. Let's hear from Tyrese Halliburton, Pacers point guard, on the Pat McAfee show earlier this week.
2: LeBron being my teammate, it's not looking good. It's not looking good. I texted him before Fanatics Fest, and I said, "Hey, come, you should come be a Pacer." And he responded with 6 laughy cry faces.
7: Is 6 a little bit overdoing a little bit there, Randy?
3: I don't think it's overdoing it. I think it's an understanding and a recognition that a short list has been established and that the list could be twice as long as it is before Indiana is even on it. You know, I mean, I think he's just respectfully, Halliburton, would he love to play with him? Sure. Does he understand that was sort of a joke of a fishing expedition? Yes. So LeBron responded in kind. It's just matching energy. That's all.
5: Yeah. I mean, again, did we really ever believe that LeBron would end up in Indy? That's just square peg, round hole, right?
3: And they have a system. They have a system right now where the pieces are there. Indiana gets it's almost like a free agent that they get returning, right, in Halliburton. But they've got Ivica Zubac. Like, don't get me wrong. Are the pieces there that would interest LeBron if everything else was equal? Yeah. But LeBron, at this stage of his career, we've established he's either going somewhere comfortable or somewhere fun, and Indiana doesn't check either of those boxes.
7: All right, let's move on to our SEC Media Days portion of Sound Off. And Eli Drinkwitz, not a fan of pickleball.
4: Pickleball is a very dangerous game it was a game invented by orthopedic surgeons to create revenue generation. And if they would just use that money in third-party NIL, I could really get behind it.
7: I feel like if anyone has a strong take about pickleball, it's going to be Mark Zeno. Zeno, do you agree with the Missouri head coach?
5: You know, when I first heard pickleball, I just thought it was tennis for old people who couldn't move and didn't want to break a sweat. I found out this is a cult. This is a damn cult in America. These pickleball weirdos are all over the place with their outfits and their little sticks and paddles and the click, click, click, click, click, click, click back and forth. It's not my thing, you know?
3: What is a pickleball outfit?
5: You ever seen the pickleball outfits?
3: They just you see like shorts and like no sleeve, you know, shirts or something. Like something just like basic gym gear.
5: Nah, they don't look like they're going to the gym. They do not look like it doesn't look like they're going to the gym. It looks like they're going to something a little more uppity. But I've never actually played it, so far be it for me to judge it, but it feels very cultish. It's like, you know what it is? Pickleball's become the new CrossFit, right? Like, that's what it is. It's that level of cult.
3: I would agree with that. And it approaches, you know, being a vegetarian, doing CrossFit, or attending Syracuse University. You know, how do you know if someone's done those things? Don't worry, they'll tell you.
5: Exactly. What's next?
7: All right, sticking with SEC Media Days, we talked a little bit about this. You brought it up in the break a couple breaks ago. John Sumrall, during his Media Days press conference, was interrupted by a phone going off, and this is how he reacted to it.
6: How things were going to unfold, and you'd be kicked out of our team meeting. I swear. Like, you're lucky I'm not going to throw this freaking podium right now. Like, it drives me crazy. I would say, who is that? But I'm not going to embarrass anybody. But no,
7: not going to embarrass anybody, but he did make a big deal
3: about
7: it.
3: Too late.
7: Yeah, right. I did read that it was an alarm to take medication, and that's why I got through do not disturb. But a little bit of an overreaction there.
3: This is a medication alarm.
5: John Sumrall's intense, and he's going to turn Florida around. I think exactly the kind of guy they need. Could he have handled this moment better? Maybe. He claims he was joking. I don't know. There are a lot of the self-righteous Twitter folks running to, defend the person. You don't call him out. That's not like, I mean, look, every one of us knows if you've ever been to those press conferences and your phone goes off. No, you don't intend for it to, but you're going to get looked at sideways, right?
3: Like you are, of course.
5: Whether it's a valid reason or not, you're going to get looked at sideways.
3: Yeah.
5: So
3: yeah,
5: the reality is that he probably could have handled it better, but also anybody in that room knows your phone shouldn't go off.
3: One of our college football analysts and longtime and perhaps future NCAA basketball coach on the men's side, Tom Crean, tweeted about it, and he was kind of upset. Well, not upset, but he was pointing out Summerall's reaction. He's like, you can't be serious on embarrassing that person. Do you think they meant for their phone to go off? Did it really need that performative reaction? At least you got laughs at the person's expense. They don't work for you or play for you. Their job is important to them, too. And Summerall responds with, you are right, Tom. I wasn't serious. I was joking. Okay, I don't think he was joking. Like, you have to watch it. Context is important. You have to watch it so you can see the look on Summerall's face. He's pissed.
5: He's intense. He's pissed
3: that the phone went off.
5: I tend to agree with you. I'll say this much, though. The best one of those I've ever seen, you ever see when Derek Jeter answered the phone in the press conference?
3: Why did I know you'd have a Jeter as the best?
5: Well, because, I mean, the guy left his phone up there, and I forget, the reporter's name was Walt, and the phone rang, and Jeter saw it, and he picked it up and answered. He's like, yeah, he's going to have to call you back. You know,
3: I like that. Yeah, that's a good. That is better than the public embarrassment route. But then again, there's a sea of phones, and actually, it sounds like the phone was in the crowd, right? Because it was
5: yes.
3: For the reporter. Yeah,
5: yeah.
3: So it's a different deal. But Summerall, I mean, his bona fides are there. Like you, the winds are on the wall coming from Tulane. He put that program on the national radar, on the map. And if he can do that at Florida, you can be as mean as you want.
5: Yeah, and again, if he turns it around, no one's going to care about this moment. If he starts off losing, they'll refer back to this moment of him being a total jerk, right? That's kind of how this works.
3: You're right, right.
5: All right, that does it for Sound On, Sound Off. 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
5: All right, let's turn our attention to Major League Baseball and welcome Jorge Castillo, ESPN MLB reporter. As we are creeping up on the MLB trade deadline here, we are a little bit over a week away from Major League Baseball teams scurrying to the finish here. Jorge, welcome. Look, I am wondering here about the weekend series for the Tigers. Manifestly, only 4.5 out of the final wild card. They do have to leapfrog four teams in front of them. They're starting to play better ball. They're actually a team with a plus run differential on the year. Tarek Skubal hanging in the balance. How does this play out if they have a bad weekend series, or a good one for that matter?
11: Yeah, I don't know if it comes down to this weekend, but if they have a good weekend series, I mean, it's just progressing. This is progressing towards them keeping Tarek Skubal, in my opinion. It's tough to pull the plug on a season with expectations when you're this close. So I think this is going to go down right to next weekend, down to the wire. Because first of all, once you do decide you want to trade Tarek Skubal, if you do, you got to weigh all the offers. And pretty much every team, every contender in baseball wants Tarek Skubal. So you got to weigh the offers. You got to have that bidding war. I think this is going to go. This would go down right to August 3rd if the Tigers eventually decide they want to trade in. But to get there, I think they really need to be out of it. They need to feel like, okay, this is not our year. This is not a chance for us to win the American League, because that's the goal. And this is a very weak American League this season. And I think they're just going to try to wait it out and see what they have to decide.
5: Jorge, Boston Red Sox, 15-game win streak snapped last night in the back half of a doubleheader. I mean, clearly at this point, they can't sell, right? Like, they're in this thing now.
11: Yeah, 1,000%. I don't know why they would. I've seen, maybe Chapman out there, Contreras, Sonny Gray. I think you keep all those guys and you go for it. Because like I just said, the American League is weak. The Tampa Bay Rays are good. They're 17 games over. The Yankees are 12 games over. I think the Yankees are the best team in the American League once they start getting healthy here. But the Red Sox are in it. And, you know, Garrett Crochet, I saw, you know, I read it was reported that he's looking to be back by the playoffs. Obviously, that's not what you want. You want him before that to be ready down the stretch and into the postseason. And then you have Roman Anthony, who's kind of this weird, it's the weird injury. He's not swinging the bat yet. But if you happen to get those two guys for October, those guys, you know, Garrett Crochet was American League Cy Young runner-up. Roman Anthony looked like an all-star last year when he was healthy and on the field. Those could be the Red Sox two best players. So if you add it to the trade deadline instead of sell, I think this team could actually be a contender because that pitching staff is really good. They have some talent in the lineup. I think they need to upgrade that lineup a bit, though, especially at second base. But Wilson Contreras, Willie Abreu, they got some real talent in there. And I think they should go for it. I mean, selling at this point just doesn't make sense.
5: Couple of more in the American League. Jorge Castillo, ESPN MLB reporter. Yankees clearly have needs at the deadline. I'm not sure which direction they go. They certainly could use, you know, I mean, everyone's relying on the starters coming back healthy. They certainly need a bat somewhere in this lineup and probably a little bit of defense. So how do they play it?
11: Yeah, so from what I've heard, the shopping list is catcher, a leverage reliever or two, and a right-handed hitting outfielder. And I think it's really in that order. Now, catcher, it's the obvious. When you say that they need to upgrade the lineup, they need another bat, that's where you get the bat. Because, strangely enough, there could be a few solid, you know, to really good catchers available in this trade market. Starting, you know, with the Hunter Goodman, or Ryan Jeffers, who's a free agent this offseason. Shea Langeliers, maybe Jonah Heim, Tyler Stevenson. There are some guys out there. I would argue catcher is one of the deeper, if not the deepest, position player group in this trade market, which is strange. You usually don't see that. So I think the Yankees, who have had the worst production offensively from their catchers this season, that is the one area offensively where it's a no doubt. I think they are going to add somebody there. A leverage reliever or two, I think ultimately what they want is a guy in the back end who is, you know, a top-tier guy. You know, Mason Miller's being thrown around. I think it makes a lot of sense. I think the Padres and Yankees actually match up pretty well in a trade. The Padres will want major league-ready guys, especially starters. And the Yankees have a couple guys, who don't really have in Triple-A right now, in Double-A, Triple-A, and also the major league level once, you know, if Carlos Rodon comes back healthy with Max Fried already back, don't really have spots in the rotation. So I think what the Yankees want is a leverage guy. They don't want a depth piece. They don't want a guy who can throw his middle innings. They have those guys. They want somebody who they can pair with David Bednar, Fernando Cruz, Brent Hedrick in the back end, maybe two of those guys. And then right-handed hitting outfielder, you mentioned, hey, they need another bat. I think this is where they can upgrade a little bit and also give them insurance for both Giancarlo Stanton, who's, you know, trending towards returning from this calf injury that he's been out since late April, and Aaron Judge, who we don't know when he's coming back. And it's not 100% guaranteed that he is coming back this season, frankly, because they don't have a timetable for Aaron Judge's return. So you get a right-handed hitting outfielder. You got Jason Dominguez. Spencer Jones was just sent back to the Triple-A. Dominguez is better as a left-handed hitter historically in the majors. Spencer Jones is a left-handed hitter. Trent Grisham is a left-handed hitter. Cody Bellinger is a left-handed hitter. So I think it makes sense for them to get a right-handed hitting outfielder, both for insurance and really just to complement what they have.
5: Jorge, somebody has to win the American League West. It doesn't look like anybody wants to, but who's going to do it?
11: American League West. What a strange division. I have been high on the Mariners for like 3 years now, and I will not get off that. I'm going to say the Mariners. That's in the Mariners, their rotation. I know Cal Raleigh's having, I mean, his descent will be studied for years to come. What a strange season from 60 home runs to one of the worst hitters in baseball. I know Rosarena was their only all-star, and Julio's kind of been in and out. Julio Rodriguez has been in and out, been hurt. But I just think that team, that pedigree, what they did last season, you know, falling a game short of reaching the World Series for the first time, that rotation to me is one of the best in baseball, and it has been. I'm going to go with the Mariners. I'll be interested to see what they do here at the trade deadline, but I'll go with the Mariners.
5: He is Jorge Castillo, ESPN MLB reporter, joining us on ESPN Radio and the ESPN app. Switch over to the National League here. The Phillies made this huge surge. They're only four games behind the Braves here for the NL East. I mean, they still feel like a true contender in the National League. What are they going to do at the deadline? What improvements do they need to make?
11: Yeah, so I think the Phillies are the best The biggest threat to the Dodgers, I think, are the Philadelphia Phillies. I think in the postseason, it's a very top-heavy roster, and we've seen teams in past years with top-heavy rosters with superstars at the top and maybe not the best depth has success in the postseason. And Zach Wheeler, Chris Sanchez, Jesus Luzardo, you know, you got Bryce Harper, and you got Kyle Schwarber, and you got Brandon Marsh, and Trey Turner, if he turns it on here. They got real star power. So I think ultimately what they need is perhaps someone for the back end of the rotation just to eat up some innings here down the stretch. Aaron Nola has really, really struggled this season to the 5-8-2. Andrew Painter has not lived up to his potential. I think a back end rotation guy, maybe a guy who can start a game four for them in the postseason and maybe go in the bullpen otherwise would be of help. I think a right-handed hitter would really help. Maybe someone in the outfield. Or, you know, Taylor Ward makes a lot of sense. Would Luis Robert make sense for them? You know, is Elliot Rommel going to be available, you know, from the San Francisco Giants, a guy who has been an all-star in the past? And I think, like everybody else, like most contenders, they could use some bullpen help. You know, there are a few guys out there. And I'm not talking about top-end guys. You got Joan Duran, you got Kirkland there in the back end of the bullpen. But some guys, you know, some guys who can give them good innings in the middle innings, maybe set up, maybe to set up role in the seventh or so. I think those are the three areas for the Phillies. But I think the Phillies are a real, real threat to the Dodgers.
5: Final thought here, Jorge. The Braves, Alex Anthopoulos is always aggressive at the deadline. I know they are looking for another starter. I don't think Tarek Skubal is a fit for them, and I don't think they would really, you know, make that deal. But where do you see the Braves adding?
11: Well, Tarek Skubal, I think, would figure it there. I think, you know, we've seen it when they in 21, when they won the World Series, you know, Ronald Cunha went down, and Alex Anthopoulos got super aggressive at the trade deadline, bringing in Jorge Soler and Jock Peterson, and I think it was one other guy off the top of my head, I can't remember. But he got aggressive. They ended up winning the World Series. I think, you know, they could use some starter help, the Atlanta Braves. So, you know, that makes sense for a Skubal. Now, again, going back to what we first talked about, it's going to be a bidding war for Tarek Skubal if he is made available. Now, and do the Braves have enough to entice the Tigers and get him? I'm not sure about that. Now, other starters potentially available: Clay Holmes, Freddie Peralta, Robbie Ray. Will Joe Ryan be available? Do the Twins decide, hey, we're actually not going to win this year, let's actually trade some of these guys, let's trade Joe Ryan and Ryan Jeffers and a few other guys? I think that's another one. But, you know, a reliever, you know, all these teams, like I said, could use a reliever, maybe another bat. But I think starting pitching is what the Braves are going to prioritize.
5: ESPN MLB reporter Jorge Castillo, thanks so much for the time this morning. We appreciate it.
11: No problem. Thank you.
5: All right. Coming up, I have some things I need to get off my chest, and we'll do that. And mark my words right here on ESPN Radio.
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16: The Braves have won two of the first three games. Game four of the series coming up this afternoon at 12:15. We'll join the game in progress at 1 o'clock following Dog Nation Daily. The Braves currently lead the Phillies by four games in the NL East. Georgia football, the Dogs just 44 days away from kicking things off with Tennessee State. 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
17: It's time for the Kroger 2-Minute Drill with Lauren Smith.
18: July is a month to honor our national bird, the bald eagle. I have been fascinated all my life with the bald eagle. I've seen a few on the Georgia coast and once or twice in Louisiana and Florida. Then there were the eagles galore on fishing trips to Alaska, where there seemed to be an eagle resting on every limb in the trees around the docks. It's against the law to kill, endanger, or possess a bald eagle. That will perhaps keep eagles from becoming an endangered species. That happened in the mid-20th century. The culprit was mainly DDT, which resulted in the eagle populations succumbing to less than 500 nesting pairs. Now there are over an estimated 300,000 plus eagles. My favorite memory of trips to Alaska was when I pulled up a trash fish one day. He became paralyzed with the bends and was floating on the surface of the water when an eagle swooped in with perfection and grasped the fish with his talons and headed off into the wild blue yonder. And until next time, see you.
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0: 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Just feeling the flow, right, guys? 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Before we get to Mark My Words and I continue to give you guys things in life that just have my head all twisted in a big pretzel, let's get to Jeff in Wisconsin, 888-SAY-ESPN. On a list of Super Bowl contenders, Jeff, good morning. 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
1: Morning, guys. Thanks for taking my call. Zeno, I'm going to give you a winnow here.
0: Okay.
1: In descending order, the AFC, Bills, Jaguars, Chiefs. Descending order in the NFC, Rams, Bears, Packers. One of those six will hoist the trophy at the end of the season. Thanks for taking my call.
0: Listen, we have four of the six the same, so... and I'm still willing to bet, James, my six against the field. You have about 4 minutes to decide here if you're going to take
2: my
0: bet.
2: What was the bet again? I was going to...
0: You just have to come on air, and there will be a moment where you pause and genuflect and say, Zinner was right, and I was wrong.
2: That makes me want to throw up just thinking about it.
0: I know. Well, that's why I told you. I mean, your whole family's getting dinner on me.
2: I think my reputation is way more on the line than a dinner. But what has to happen?
0: The six teams I said will win the Super Bowl versus the field. You have everybody else.
3: Okay, so the Bills.
2: I don't think that's what I was betting on. I thought I was betting on something Chiefs related, though, right?
0: Oh, that's right. No, you're right. I'm sorry. Yes, the Chiefs not to win the division. That's what you were betting on.
2: Chiefs aren't going to win the division.
0: Yes, that's what it was.
2: All right, I still have 4 minutes. So
0: you still have 4 minutes.
2: Let's I think it's time for Mark My Words.
0: It is time to Mark My Words. Okay, so the pitch clock is something that is much celebrated by baseball fans everywhere, as it should be. It's sped up the game. It's made it more entertaining. It just has brought a different level of, interest into the game of baseball, making it move a lot faster. We're all grateful for it. But apparently, it is now causing some consternation. Of course, it has to be for a member of the New York Yankees and Jose Caballero, who has tried to game the system. So now, just for clarity, in case you didn't know, the pitch clock is 20 seconds. It used to be, the 20 seconds belonged to the pitcher. You get in the box, pitcher can throw the ball. After the first year of doing that, MLB tweaked a little bit, okay? Because batters were complaining, hey, he's quick pitching me or I'm not ready and everything else. So now what the rule is 20 to 8 seconds belong to the batter and then 8 down to 0 belong to the pitcher. And in that rule, the batter has to make contact, eye contact with the pitcher by 8 seconds. So Jose Caballero has been doing this little game where he's playing, where he's in the box, not in the box. He's in the box, but he's not looking at the pitcher, so the pitcher can't engage him until he looks, and he waits till 8 seconds. Well, this caused some consternation in the weekend series with the Pirates, causing benches to clear and everything else. Yesterday, in the first game of the doubleheader, he tried to pull it again, and the ump called an automatic strike on him. There was arguing back and forth. Why am I making a big deal out of all this? Because here's why. I'm all for gamesmanship. But when you are batting 230 and you're playing games, you know what it just says? You can't hit. That's it. You need to play games to get a hit. If Cody Bellinger, who's a former MVP and multiple top 10 MVP finishes, wants to do this, fine. If Aaron Judge wants to play gamesmanship, he's batting 340 with a billion home runs, fine. You're Jose Caballero. In the same game you were doing all this junk, you went 0-for-4 with 2 Ks. All it says to me is that you can't hit. And oh, by the way, gamesmanship back in the olden days, you used to get one right in the ear. We're not allowed to do that anymore. So you're leveraging a bad system on top of a system that's changed. It's just solely in your favor. How about you just get in the box and hit the damn ball? The entire Yankees offense stinks. And this is emblematic of why they stink. Because they're worried about pitch clocks instead of actually getting a darn hit. Like, it's not gamesmanship when you bat 230. It's gamesmanship when you're good. Then you've earned the right to try to get in the pitcher's head. Until then, get up there and get a damn hit. Stop playing these stupid games in the box. It's really annoying. And oh, by the way, Major League Baseball has cracked down on it. And guess what's going to happen, guys? They're going to tweak the pitch clock rule again. Because what do we do in sports more than anything? Make perfect the enemy of good. because there's never going to be a perfect system for this, but we're going to end up this offseason changing the pitch clock rules again. I guarantee it. That's where we are right now. But bottom line is, if you got to play games in the box, just proves you can't hit. All right, James. In your head, we're under a minute. You got to tell me. Do we have a bet or no bet? You can walk away. I won't think less of you.
2: No, I'm in. I'm in.
0: Sometimes the best wage you make is the one you don't.
2: I believe in my Chiefs. I'll do it.
0: Okay, so the bet
2: you
0: is...
2: won't let me down.
0: I say the Chiefs will not win the division. You say they will win the division.
2: Yeah.
0: We have the terms. I buy dinner for your family. You owe me. Zeno was right, and I was wrong.
2: If it doesn't happen, you'll never hear from me again.
3: I'm the witness, so...
2: I will disappear.
0: I mean, Rach, how many days in a row do you think he's going to call out sick when he sees me on the schedule?
3: I think it's every time he sees you on the schedule.
0: Yeah, I think he'll be out sick for a year.
2: Saving him up.
0: Start banking your sick days now. It's going to be a rough season.
3: Now, it's only once, right? He only has to do it once.
0: He only has to do it once, not every day, but I will remind him every single day. That's the point, and that's the most important thing. Rich Eisen Show is up next. It's ESPN Radio, the ESPN app.

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6: I'm David Johnston with the 960 The Ref Southern Sports Center. It was the Braves over the Padres last night, 7-6 at Truist Park. The Braves scored six runs in the bottom of the eighth. That gave them a 7-1 lead. The Padres rallied with five runs in the top of the ninth, but the Braves held on for the win.

0: And Raisel Iglesias got the final two outs as he picked up his 20th save. The Braves have won two of the first three games. Game four of the series coming up this afternoon at 12:15. We'll join the game in progress at 1 o'clock following Dog Nation Daily. The Braves currently lead the Phillies by four games in the NL East. Georgia football, the Dogs just 44 days away from kicking things off with Tennessee State. You get the top national and local sports stories every 20 minutes. It's Athens, Voice of the Dogs, 960 The Ref.
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15: We are going to do so much on today's show. We were jam-packed yesterday. Same thing here today. Coming up in a moment, Greg McElroy is going to go join the show. Later on, the Georgia linebacker, Raylan Wilson, is going to be a part of the program. And before we're done, a former player at Alabama is going to tell a story about Kirby Smart that you're going to really, really like. All of that on today's show. We'll also let you hear some fun stuff from Lane Kiffin, who's speaking now at SEC Media Days before we're done. And there is a chance. Now, we never know quite how this is going to play out. There is a chance that here in the next few minutes, we're going to be able to put an SEC coach on the record about something that he has said critically of Georgia over the course of the last year that could set up some bulletin board material for one of Georgia's SEC games here this season. If this all plays out the way we think it might, that'll be a fun part of today's show, too. So we are jam-packed, fully loaded on SEC Media Days, the final day of it. Let me, though, begin the show this way. I feel like we have probably never been more back than we are right now. And I think many of you probably have the same thing with your circle of friends, the people that you watch football with, the people in your life, work, neighborhood, whatever else. Whereas we all get a little sleepy during the summer, and we get a little bit more of that, I call it sometimes a summer cadence, where you're going to the pool, you're going to the beach, you're maybe checking out from sports, you're watching some Netflix or some, you know, blockbuster movies. It feels like the movie theaters are kind of back a little bit this summer. You're just into that world a little bit, and the intensity of our football fandom here in the SEC for us, the Georgia Bulldogs, perhaps in the summer that takes a little bit of a backseat just to enjoy in the time of year that we're in. One of the fun things about SEC Media Days can be the fact that it rejuvenates us and gets us back into that football mindset. And for many of us, that's going back and forth with our rivals about whatever issue we just make up to talk about. Well, guess what? Today, that is exactly what is going on. My Twitter mentions are a cesspool right now. All of this tracing back to, for me anyway, and some others apparently too, some dissatisfaction we found with something that new Florida coach John Summerall said SEC Media Days yesterday. To me, this comes across as trying way too hard, false bravado, a certain phoniness, trying to be something that you're not, trying to live into a role that he finds himself in now. No longer the Tulane coach. You're leaving the American Athletic Conference behind. Now you're in the SEC, and you got to show that you're equal to the task. You are the man for the moment. And I guess that means berating a reporter who apparently wasn't even in the room over something related to his cell phone. You may have heard this by now. This was somewhat viral from yesterday. Florida coach John Summerall. Now, you won't hear the phone going off. Just the microphone doesn't pick it up. But as he's speaking, a phone alarm goes off, something happens, and it creates for Summerall a chance to show the world that, hey, he's big time now, and he's here to be taken seriously as an SEC coach, and it's a new era for Florida and all that other nonsense. John Summerall tried to put on his big boy suit yesterday. This is the new Florida coach.
16: November about what it was looking like for both of our schedules of how things were going to unfold. And you'd be kicked out of our team meeting. I swear, like, you're lucky I'm not going to throw this freaking podium right now. Like, it drives me crazy. I would say, who is that? But I'm not going to embarrass anybody.
15: So the phone goes off, and Summerall's like, you'd get kicked out of our team meeting, and you're lucky I don't throw this podium at you. And as I said before, to me, this just comes across as trying very hard to be something that deep down, we all have a degree of, like, what you call imposter syndrome. You ever heard that before? We all have a degree of that, and I'm guessing if you're the Florida coach speaking in a situation like that, you might have an extra dose of it, and that's a real thing, and I don't dispute that. And we all have ways of compensating with them. Am I sure I'm ready for all of this? And that sense of, well, I need to go out there and I need to show everybody how serious I am. I need to threaten to assault a media member right there in my opening press conference. Just let people know that I'm real and I'm for real. And Florida's not going to be pushed around anymore. And we did a show yesterday afternoon with Kaylee Manziel. It aired last night. Kaylee Manziel, Mike Griffith, and I made the comparison to, this really reminds me of when Brian Kelly first became the LSU coach, and during that not quite introductory press conference, but one of his first chances to speak to LSU fans, I believe it was at a basketball game, and he put on the affectation of a very fake Southern accent. You remember the family, and it was pretty obvious that maybe Kelly felt like he had to try to pretend to be a Southerner, a Louisianan, just like the people that he was there to serve, his constituency. And it just came across as so forced and so contrived. And in many ways, Kelly never really survived that. That he just never seemed comfortable enough in his own skin to be his own guy. And pretty quickly, his tenure at LSU came to an end, almost for the reasons that became apparent when it started. And look, of course I'm a Gator hater, and we don't make any apologies around that, and we do like to find stuff like this to make fun of, and there is a degree of trolling that's going on here. Of course that's true. I'm not going to pretend that there's not, but I can't help but think about a lot of the other, you know, fake, phony coaching performances that blew up pretty quick and fizzled out pretty fast in a situation like this when John Summerall does what he did yesterday. And by the way, I'm not the only one who felt that way, apparently. You may remember Tom Crean, the former Georgia basketball coach. Now, Crean, you can say what you want about his on-court success and maybe lack thereof or whatever else. The truth is that Crean was pretty media savvy. He's worked in the media a lot. He was always probably pretty good in a lot of his press conferences. There's a certain degree of media savviness that Crean probably had, and he's no shortage of opinions. And yesterday, weighing in on the situation with Summerall, the clip that I just played for you, let me read to you on the screen here, for those of you watching on video, and if you're not, I'll read it for you out loud, what Crean says on Twitter about the performance by John Summerall. He says, he can't be serious on embarrassing that person. Do you think they meant for the phone to go off? Did it really need that performative reaction? And boy, I love that phrase, because that speaks to what I was saying a moment ago. All of this just feels performative. It's a chance to stand up on the bully pulpit and show people what you're all about. But to me, it just comes across as too try hard, too false bravado-ish, really too much like everything that Florida has been about for a very long time of, now we're for real and this time we're serious, and that's been said, and Jim McElwain, then Dan Mullen, and Billy Napier, and every time Florida hires one of these new coaches, seemingly every 24 months, the Florida fans come out of nowhere to say, B.A., this time you're about to be put on notice. This guy's going to be for real, for whatever reason they're coming, you know, to the conclusion of. And to a certain extent, you know, dragging Summerall out of the American Athletic Conference does not feel all that different than dragging Billy Napier out of the Sun Belt. You know, it's a group of five coach from the state of Louisiana. It seems like they're doing all this all over again, but Summerall wants to show you how serious he is, and he does it, as Tom Crean says, with this, like, performative reaction, which is great. He says, at least you got laughs at that person's expense. This is Crean on Twitter. They don't work for you. They don't play for you. Their job is important to them, too. Now, let me pause on this, because I think that Tom Crean is absolutely 100% right. And I will tell you, when I have a bias, when I have some pre-held notions, try to be honest with you about that. When my father passed away a few years ago, Coach Green sent me a nice note about that. So Tom Green's okay in my book when it comes to those sorts of things. So that is, I guess, full disclosure in all of this. But I also think that what he says here, even though I'm kind of tongue-in-cheek, there is a degree which this is serious, that these media people in this room with Summerall yesterday, they are not his supplicants. They are not his subjects. He is not the Lord and King over them. They are media people doing a job just like he is. And it is not Summerall's place to tell them to shut off their phone. Now, listen, I'm a big believer that there's way too much, like, talking on speakerphones in public and listening to music out loud and playing videos in full volume. I'm a big believer there's probably too much of that in life. But it's not John Summerall's place to say, hey, you wouldn't be allowed in my meeting room, as if Summerall's got the say on who gets to question him in a situation like this. That's just simply not the case. To say nothing of the fact that he said he was going to throw a podium at somebody. Now, Summerall did fire back at Crean on all of this. I'll also show you this on the screen for a second here, too, because Crean's sarcastic statement was, he can't be serious about this. Summerall writes back to say, you're right, Tom. I wasn't serious. I was joking. That's John Summerall's statement back to Tom Green. But here I'll conclude by saying something that anybody who's ever worked in politics knows. If you're explaining, you're losing. And the fact that Summerall's got to go on Twitter and explain himself to Tom Crean, the fact that he was joking about throwing a podium at a media member, I don't think anybody takes that all that serious, but it is a moment in which Summerall's got to go explain himself, and anytime you're explaining, you are losing. And for Florida, they've spent a lot of time losing, and they've had a lot of coaches who were trying to be equal to the task of being the big bad coach in the SEC for a program that once thought of itself as a national championship, not just contender, but winner, with multiple coaches multiple times. But recent Florida coaches have had a very hard time living up to that. Apparently, John Summerall wants to show you he's different. But here's what he's going to find out. Picking on teams on the field in SEC play is a lot more difficult than picking on some media member for a cell phone going off. And this fall, John Summerall might find out just how true that is. My name's Brandon Adams, and this is Dog Nation Daily, the daily podcast for Georgia Bulldogs fans. We are presented today by Meriwether and Tharp, and we're glad to have you with us. No matter how you get to us, live on video, 10 a.m. across all platforms, radio noon, Athens Sports Radio 960 The Ref, and podcast, wherever you find them as well, including the world-famous DogNation.com. What a great time it is to be doing SEC Media Day stuff. Having a blast with all of that. Let me just say one more thing about this, too. It's almost like if you're the Florida media people, I don't know, maybe you gotta have a protest against Summerall. If he thinks he's going to push you around like that, maybe more of those guys should have their cell phones going off when Summerall is speaking, just to let him know they're not going to be pushed around, and they're not going to stand there while he threatens to throw podiums at them. Maybe the Florida media will stand up and show their independence. We'd support them if they did. Either way, we're glad to have Meriwether and Tharp making the show possible for you here today. They are your source for Georgia divorce. Now, I love making fun of Florida, and I love stirring up those lousy, stinking Gator fans. Always easy to do, and we have a good time with that. But we also acknowledge that there are subjects in life that are not as much fun to talk about. They are serious, and we think the reality, even when it's unpleasant, has to be confronted. That sometimes the only way around something is to go straight through it, and things aren't going to get better for you until you do what needs to be done. And I don't say that lightly. Divorce is a very serious thing. But for some of you, you've tried all of the possible remedies to restore the relationship, to protect the relationship, and it's simply just not going to happen. And in some instances, this is someone else who has made that decision, and perhaps it's going to happen whether you want it to or not. So literally, it might seem the only next right choice you have is to talk to somebody, find out your legal opportunity here, and find out how to protect yourself, and find out how to make the best decisions moving forward on issues as it relates to your finances and your relationship with your children and things of that nature. And that's what really Meriwether and Tharp lives to do, to provide you wise counsel in those situations and really navigate a path towards a happier future, a better next season of your life. And I think that's really important. And I also say this. This might be your story. Hopefully it's not. But it very likely will be the story for someone that you know. And when you hear someone talk about their own challenges as it relates to their marital relationship, and they're fearful that marriage may be coming to an end, one of the nicest, kindest, most generous things you can do for them is to connect them with our friends at Meriwether & Tharp. Just simply say, BA Dog Nation Daily's been talking about Meriwether & Tharp for a long time. I do genuinely believe in them, and I do believe for those that you know that might find themselves in a tough spot as it relates to a marriage that's coming to an end, Meriwether & Tharp can help them be set up for much more happiness in the future than perhaps they're currently experiencing right now, and I would say that is a very good thing. So find them online. 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
15: I think you can make a case that the single best piece of content we've produced all week may be the interview that I'm about to play for you. We recorded a couple of days ago, saving it for today. Had a chance to sit down with the ESPN analyst Greg McElroy. And I like McElroy. I think he does a great job on TV. I think he's really probably on his way to being the top analyst in college football, the guy that will one day be calling national championship games and one day be the most prominent voice. I think that's the direction that McElroy's probably going with his career. But in particular, what I like about this interview is, and Cody Chaffins and I were talking about this a little bit the other day, is that when you are the analyst for a game, in this case involving Georgia, you get the pre-production meetings. You get a chance to sit in a relaxed setting with Kirby Smart. Like, we interviewed Kirby the other day. That's 6 or 7 minutes worth. That's pretty, you know, by the book, typical media type stuff. But as someone who does this for high school football, I can tell you that when you're doing the pre-production meeting with the coach, when it's all off the record, when nothing's being recorded, it's just sitting around the table, just guys talking, and, you know, Kirby knows, you know, Greg pretty well, and a lot of these other analysts too, the level of discussion you get in a situation like that is a little bit deeper. It's a little bit more insightful. And, you know, McElroy has called a good number of Georgia games. So I think that Greg knows a lot about Georgia football. Its personnel, its game plan, what it's trying to do, how well it succeeded in achieving, what its ambitions are. And I think you get a lot of that in this. I want you to listen carefully, because I think McElroy speaks as someone, unlike a lot of the, and I don't mean to disparage anybody else, a lot of the other talking head types, that they're just speaking at 10,000 foot surface level. It's soundbody. Listen carefully to McElroy here. This is not quite so soundbody. This is a little more in-depth. A couple of the issues we hit closely are whether or not it is a concern that Georgia maybe doesn't quite have that go-to receiver here right now, what Gunnar Stockton can do to help bring that receiving core along, and McElroy's confidence in a Georgia defense that's perhaps on its way back to the elite level. This is a pretty wide-ranging football conversation. I think you're going to really like it. We recorded earlier this week, but playing it for the first time right now. Greg McElroy talking Georgia football here from SEC Media Days on Dog Nation Daily, presented by Merriweather and Tharp. And here on Dog Nation Daily, happy to have the ESPN analyst Greg McElroy in the program. Greg, thanks for your time, and it's fun to be back doing all this again, talking football again.
0: It's weird. It sneaks up on, like, every year. I feel like it gets sooner, even though this year it's not the case. It's just the season and the end of last year and the start of this year, it's just getting smaller. I don't know if it's just the storylines that continue and pop up. Like, I feel, I don't know if you guys feel this way. Like, this year's offseason, I felt like a lawyer. You know, I feel like I'm reading a lot of, like, legal paraphernalia when compared to what we're usually studying.
15: And I've said this a lot already this week. It's one of the things I do like about SEC Media Days, and it's almost breathed new life into the event. The fact that We can leave that behind, right?
0: Yeah.
15: It's like, I'm guessing most of the questions you get asked this week is, who's going to win whatever game? Who's going to be the breakout player? And we don't, at least for a little while, have to worry about what Congress is doing, what the courtroom is doing. And I care about that stuff, too. I think we're forced to.
0: We have to, yeah.
15: But this is a much better conversation.
0: It is. Well, it's just why we got in the business. Like, that's why we watch. I mean, it's not, we don't get in the business to evaluate what's on the Senate floor. I could care.
15: Yeah.
0: You know, it's not, like, I mean, I have no desire at this point in my life to go into public office. So, therefore, why would I want to read something that could, you know, be some type of Senate bill? So, like, I'm very much enjoying the conversation this week. I think it is. And what's funny, too, with the transfer portal and how, while it's brought a lot of challenges to our sport, for sure, I also think the transfer portal has provided every single program hope every year.
15: Yeah.
0: And a reason to be optimistic. And it, there's a million years where, gosh, I don't know, I've been, this is my 13th media day, 14th if you include my time here as a player. There were times when, whether it was Vanderbilt or Kentucky or Mississippi State or whoever it might have been, where they weren't coming off a very good year.
15: Yeah.
0: Times were tough, and there wasn't a whole lot of reason to believe, because a lot of the same guys that are back off last year's 2-8 or 2-10 are back this year. Now people can turn over their roster so quickly that, yeah, you might be 2-10, 4-8, 3-9, and then playoff, national championship, which ironically is what happened with Indiana over the last five seasons.
15: Of course, my audience here at Dog Nation Daily would say they liked it better when Georgia was hoarding all the good players. They kept the other teams from feeling like they had a chance.
0: My alma mater, I think, probably feels the same
15: way. Alabama fans would really say the same thing. I had a recent opportunity to catch up on one of your podcasts, Always College Football, and I thought you had a good read on Georgia, and I want to mention a couple of things that you said, because I do think that nationally you grabbed on to the fact that for Georgia, this defense may be back this year. And it's not, look, it's been fine the last couple of years, but it's not been nationally elite. Spring practice, they spent a lot of time talking about wanting to be better at the pass rush, for instance. Mm-hmm. And I thought, in particular, you zeroed in on, they do bring back a lot of veterans at all three levels of the defense, that if there's any recipe for Georgia advancing further into this year's playoff than a year ago, a defense that really feels like Georgia again is a big part of that, right?
0: I think it is. I think it's so big because, look, we know what Kirby wants to be. We know how he wants to win games. But the thing about Georgia, and I think it's hit a few programs, and it's not a negative. It's just you always had a pass rusher. Like, it, you know, it's like, well, there was always a pass rusher at Alabama. So where did the pass rush go? Oh, there was always a pass rusher at Georgia. Why can't we all of a sudden affect the quarterback? So the coaches, they were calling what they always called, and they were doing what they always did, and Kirby'd won multiple national championships doing it a certain way. So why would he adjust if it had always worked? And then for whatever reason last year, it's just the pass rush never really materialized. And you're sitting there wondering, like, why? And then they recognize it after the first Ole Miss game. All of a sudden you start seeing all these stunts and adjustments and pressures and being more aggressive defensively and trying to dictate terms as opposed to defend everything. They were just flat out saying, all right, forget trying to defend everything. We're going to attack some things. And look at the results. It was so much better down the stretch. So I'm really optimistic because I do think, one, their personnel is going to be a year older, a year more mature. And in Kirby's defense and Glenn Schumann's defense, I think it's a very complex scheme. I've had this conversation with a ton of offensive coaches, a ton of defense coaches. You don't have guys very much anymore for 3 years to teach in the system before they become a starter. Like, they're out there. You got to play them early. And some guys are only there for 1 year, and you got to teach in the system. And if they don't know the system, they can't play. So I think the more complex systems are very challenging. I think Kirby's now recognized, all right, hang on, maybe let's take it back a bit as far as the complexity. Maybe not have answers for everything, but we have better players than you. We're just going to attack you, and our guys are going to win. And we might not always be sound the way we were sound for a decade and change at both Bama and the early years of Georgia, but we're going to win because our dudes are bigger, stronger, faster, what have you. So very optimistic about what they have on defense. And also think the offense can be great, too. Like, I think Georgia, in a weird way, for maybe the second or third year in a row, is flying under the national radar a little bit. And I think Kirby likes that.
15: Yeah, oh, yeah.
0: The headlines this week will be Lane Kiffin and Steve Sarkisian and Ole Miss and Pete Golding and the newness there. And those are kind of the three big picture, big ticket items where there's just – There's Kirby just going about his business, developing, recruiting, and implementing a plan that could win another SEC championship.
15: Something else you also touched on, which I think is also pretty appropriate for the conversation, is, okay, on the offensive side, they do have a chance to be pretty good there. But, man, they're going to lean on some unproven wide receivers. They'll bring in one transfer, Isaiah Canyon. He might be good.
0: They say he is.
15: Yeah, certainly, yeah. I mean, look, I'll tell you.
0: Sounds like he's good.
15: He looks the part, right? Looks good in uniform.
0: Right.
15: You know, a couple of years ago, the high school guys they brought in, probably the best crop of high school receivers they have brought in. But they're going to give them a chance, right?
0: Right.
15: You know, it's going to be sink or swim with some of those guys. And a lot of what the Georgia offense ends up being is going to be determined by how ready these relatively inexperienced wide receivers proved to be, right?
0: Well, but yes, and I like their young freshman crop, and I haven't seen a ton of them, but what I have seen, I like. Talon Taylor, like, he sounds like to be the real deal. Canyon, I've heard really good things. I feel like London Humphreys has been underutilized for years. Like, I think he's a very solid, reliable piece. I love their tight ends. I think Lawson Lucky, he's just, maybe he hasn't been the inline blocking tight end. Maybe that's, I don't know if that's got him in the doghouse or anything, but like, maybe that's why he hasn't been utilized quite as much, but he's had his moments. Like, they're going to have weapons. And let's be real. Like, if we're going to go back to last year, a lot of us were sitting here wondering, okay, well, man, is Zachariah Branch going to be like, he's a kick returner, you know, he's a catch and run guy. Is he really going to be like a third down go-to guy? Do you want him ripping a dig over the middle? No. And sure enough, that's what he was. So I kind of trust their evaluation. I trust their scheme. I think Bobo, much to the chagrin of many Georgia fans, I think he does a really good job. He wins exactly how they're supposed to win, by pounding the football. However, I would like them to be a little more aggressive this year. I think Gunner can do it. I think he has plenty of arm. I think the one game last year, like, front of mind that I can really remember him just ripping it downfield with reckless abandon was Tennessee, and he met that challenge beautifully. So I know they're going to run the rock. I know they're going to want to pound the line of scrimmage, lean on you, limit the snap exposure defensively, but I just want to see him press the gas pedal a little bit more often this year. And if they can do that, I'll feel really comfortable if and when they get to the playoff and they have to go against a team that can hang 40. And your defense has an off day, well, they can keep up and they can win that shootout, because that's not something I always am super confident in when it comes to Georgia.
15: I'll let you go on this. I want to follow up on that if you don't mind, because as a quarterback, when you watch Georgia, when it's time to use your phrase, put the foot on the gas pedal, is that more about Gunner trusting himself to release the football, or is that more about the play that's being called?
0: Well, I think if you're Georgia, the more snaps that are run in the game, the more likely you are to win the game. Where Georgia could get into trouble is if you got, you know, if it's a track meet. I mean, their depth is going to be better. If it's a track meet and things like this, and it's big plays, explosive plays, and it's all chunk yardage, like, that's not their game. So, like, they want to control the flow of the game. They want to control the outcome of the game. They want to control the flow, and they want to manage it with special teams, and all that stuff is really, really valuable. But sometimes your recipe for success is not how the game is going to be won that day. And you have to sense it early. And they did against Tennessee. And they made some great plays offensively against Tennessee. And really, if you look at the fourth quarter against Ole Miss, it was remarkable. You look at, they had to have it at times, but for whatever reason, they just didn't have the ball last against Ole Miss the last time out. And they couldn't get that critical stop. And they go up against a quarterback that's lightning hot. And there's nothing you can do about it. So I think it's partly Gunner. I think it's partly Bobo. I think it's partly just the way they are programmed to run and operate. But I also think that I don't want them to become Tennessee.
15: Okay.
0: You know, I don't want them to become Auburn this year. I don't want them to become Baylor of the 2010s.
15: Sure.
0: Like, I want them to still rely on what it is that allowed them to get there. And then when they go back to the defense play action and they rip a deep post, like, let me see that five times a game as opposed to two. That's pretty much it. I mean, just take a few more chances down the field just to keep defense honest, and that will soften the defense a bit, will open up the run game more, and it'll all work hand in hand. So really optimistic about them being able to do it. It's just a matter of whether or not they want to, and that really is not a question for me to really answer.
15: Let's see if I can check the boxes here. McElroy and Kubelik on the radio every morning.
0: Yeah.
15: Always College Football, the podcast.
0: Yeah.
15: You and Sean McDonough again this fall.
0: Yeah.
1: Very, very busy time coming up, and we're certainly looking forward to having you on our TV screens a lot as these games play out.
0: Yeah, looking at, I think we're going to see Georgia a lot this year based on how the schedule's setting up. So we're looking forward to getting back to Athens and having a good time.
1: Thanks for your time. Appreciate you being here today.
0: Appreciate you guys.
15: We're going to pause here for a quick timeout and come back and have more Dog Nation Daily right after this on Athens Sports Radio, 960 The Rev.
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15: Boy, it's that kind of week here at SEC Media Days. Great stuff with Greg McElroy. When that concludes, you look here and you find out, hey, you got somebody sitting down at the desk with you here, too. How about a special impromptu live conversation with our guy, Peter Burns from the SEC Network, who we also like a lot. And Peter, first of all, I know it's busy for you. You're running around doing a bunch of stuff here today. So thank you so much for spending a little time with us.
0: Yeah, I know. But now I'm rethinking that because now I got to go follow Greg McElroy, who actually knows ball. Like, I should have come back, like, after it was, like, Chris Doering or somebody that I didn't really respect. And McElroy comes in there and crushes it. But it's, I mean, it's been a fun as hell week. And then you kind of wonder, like, what did I learn? But what have you actually learned?
15: Well,
0: like,
15: I think this week? When you get to be late in the week, I do think it becomes a little hard to figure that out because we've had some great interviews, some great conversations. And you look at the YouTube page, it's like 9,000 videos up there. And every outlet that's here has probably got the same thing. I told Greg Sankey yesterday, we're going to play this interview tomorrow, it's almost like a three-ring circus because you and I are speaking right now. Ryan Silverfield's been speaking over there. Lane Kiffin's been behind us. It's like 1,000 things going on at once. So even just consuming all the content that comes out of this is a full-time job.
0: Well, and to speak on that, so we did our SEC This Morning show, and we do a bunch of interviews. And then, you know, I'll also do kind of like some player interviews.
15: Yeah.
0: So Deshaun Bishop, Tennessee running back, have him on. They said, hey, you're going to do about 2.5 minutes with him. Perfect, okay. I do an interview with them and kind of go through it, and we're just asking questions that kind of come to mind. And somebody had told me, hey, make sure you ask about his faith.
15: Yeah, I saw this clip.
0: And I go, all right, well, So I ask him, and he gives a great answer. But to talk about, well, you never know what's really going to take off, the amount of people that resonated with that message about, hey, being present and that he was going down kind of some bad roads in his life. You never know what you're really going to kind of learn until almost after the fact. That was a powerful message he gave.
15: And I will tell you this. I saw the social clip. I thought it was great. People can find that on their social feeds as well. SEC Network, of course. To me, stuff like that's almost more important than ever because there's this perception out there about players now in the NIL age, and a lot of that's probably unfair, but it is also persistent. And so when you can show these players as people who are young men who are trying to figure all this out and trying to make the most of their opportunity with the athletic gifts they've been given, and as they have a chance to tell their own stories, some guys are really comfortable with that, other guys maybe not as comfortable speaking on their own behalf. But when SEC Media Days can provide a platform, we obviously care about Georgia, but even for the players who play for other schools, that this is who these guys are as young men. I think in the age we live in now, that may be more important than ever.
0: Well, because, and you nailed it, because it's so transactional right now. You in between the transfer portal and you hear NIL. And honestly, we just worked on a project that we just wrapped. It actually debuts on Monday, which is called New Era. And basically, I had pitched the network and said, hey, man, all of these new coaches, I don't know who these guys are.
15: Yeah, that's a good
0: point. We worked with Regions Bank on it. And so we wanted to know who these guys were off the field. So to that point, we went to all the brand new head coaches or in their first year, including Pete Golding in Oxford, and went to their homes. Like, not at the football facility, sat down in their homes and found out who they were. Like Ryan Silverfield, for instance, he answers the front door and he's got a baby bottle here and he's got a year and a half old twins.
15: Right.
0: And he's like, shh, like, you got to go around the back because the twins are sleeping. We showed up at Alex Golish's house real quick and the moving vans had just showed up and he puts me and Chris Doering to work. We started having to actually move boxes for him. You're like, you realize we put these guys as a deity and these godlike characters. They're actually really kind of normal dudes as well.
15: Well, I think a show like that's actually really appropriate for this time too, because when you look around this week, you know, we live in this SEC football world all the time, but there's probably never been less like facial recognition among a lot of these SEC coaches than there currently is.
0: Yep.
15: That's not a shot at the coaches. They're just getting started. We've had a lot of continuity for unusual continuity, right, at Georgia for sure, but unusual continuity in the SEC these last couple of years. We were probably due for some new faces. We got a lot of those at once, a lot of either first-time head coaches or first-time in their new job. Finding out who these guys are, and for those of us who care about figuring out who's going to be the breakout guy, because from this crop of new coaches, somebody is likely to, you know, create a surprise team and make a push that's unexpected. Someone's likely to try to cut the line and get a little closer to the top of this league from that new group.
0: And a lot of times when you're one of those new coaches, you're deathly afraid to get to the podium because you kind of want to just
4: give the coach speak. I mean, even Kirby. Kirby was talking to Commissioner Sankey and some others behind the scene when he was giving his speech earlier in the week. And he's like, man, the first time I did this, I was really nervous. Mm-hmm. And then as he's progressed and become like, you know, the dean of SEC coaches, it's a whole lot easier for him. But I think maybe my biggest takeaway was not that I was surprised, but John Summerall and Pete Golding just being so transparent.
15: Yeah.
4: In the world of making sure you're politically correct and make sure you say the right things and you don't make any headlines, I don't think they were trying to make headlines. I think they made headlines because they were authentic. And I think authentic nature of coaching has been a lost art. Really.
15: What did you make of Lane Kiffin today? Because a lot of our audience hasn't seen this yet. We're going to play a couple of clips from Kiffin before we're done. But after probably the most interesting offseason that any SEC coach has ever had, he clearly did not really want to be that guy today and wanted to be about the business of new era at LSU. What did you make of what we've heard from Lane so far
4: today? I mean, listen, I went into the podium because I wanted to sit there and listen to Lane. That was probably the one that I had circled the most about it. And about, you know, in the first 3 or 4 minutes, I turned to a couple of people, some national writers, and I go, he's filibustering.
15: Mm-hmm. Oh,
4: like he's going to give us a ChatGPT thing of 25 minutes, and it's going to be yada, yada, yada. But about halfway through when he talked about, you know, the digital minimalism that he's trying to do, I thought that was really telling, and I thought that was a kind of a human moment for him. Now, does it continue all year long? I don't know. But there were plenty enough chances and red meat that Pete Golding kind of went at him a little bit, but also complimented him, that he could have responded in a certain way, and he didn't really have an interest in doing it. So I think Lane changes a lot. The question is how long do those changes actually truly stick? And so I think that's the biggest question mark for LSU fans this year.
15: I also believe that if Sam Leavitt is healthy, which is obviously a pretty big if, but I think he probably will be, I think LSU's going to be pretty good. And
4: damn good.
15: I think that, I mean, I have him as a playoff team. I think that, you know, Texas has spent a lot of money to put its roster together. But, I mean, Jordan Seaton to me is a very interesting player. That's a player that Texas would have probably liked to have had. LSU found a way to get him.
4: No doubt.
15: And to me, this is maybe an example of Texas thinking, you know, if you look at the western part of this league, that Texas is not an SEC West anymore, but you know what I mean?
4: Yeah.
15: That Texas thinks it may be the school to emerge from that. LSU may have a lot to say about that.
4: Yeah, and I think that's the one thing, and again, Gene Chizik was on our show earlier, and we talked to him a little bit at dinner last night and on the show this morning. He's got more football knowledge in his pinky than I'll ever have in my feeble brain. And I asked him, I was like, what did you think about LSU? Because I know when I asked Chizik, he will dive into who actually those guys are. Not I'll look at it and go, oh, they have the number one portal class.
15: Right.
4: He looks at it and goes, well, why? Who are those guys? And the fact that they have the guys in the right spot, my question is I've seen kind of quote-unquote mercenary teams before. Remember Jimbo Fisher, whenever he wanted desperately to get by Coach Nick Saban in the recruiting class, and he got the number one recruiting class, and he was all excited. That team didn't do squat because I don't think they were bought into it. And that's why I go full circle on this. What is going to happen with LSU? Because I look it down in Athens, and Kirby has such a young team, but you feel like you come to know these guys. Y'all do a great job at Dog Nation to kind of tell these stories. And fans, probably more so at Georgia than anywhere else, go, I remember when we recruited this kid. Mm-hmm. I remember how he played a little bit. This is how he gets a little bit better. And I think that part right now is lost in college football.
15: I want to finish up in a moment with a question away from football, but on the subject of Georgia for a moment, and first of all, thank you for the kind words. What do you make of how Georgia fits into the current SEC storyline? Because in some respects, Georgia does just do it different. They're spending, Kirby would say, plenty on NIL, but they're not spending the most in the SEC.
4: Mm-hmm.
15: They have by far the fewest transfers of any team in the SEC.
4: Mm-hmm.
15: They've also won back-to-back SEC championships. They want to break through and, you know, have a little bit more playoff success. But for now, especially looking at the teams who's here today, you know, teams like LSU, teams like Texas, Georgia seems to be content to do its business a bit differently. How do you think their narrative fits into the larger story in the SEC at the moment?
4: I mean, they're still the king, right? I mean, that's what I look at it. I mean, as much as Texas wants to be there, Texas hasn't been tough enough to go out there and punch Georgia in the mouth. They get bloodied every time they end up doing it. So I think that's part of what we see from Georgia. I go back and look at, like, Dabo. Dabo's one of these people where I don't believe in the transfer portal. You got to build culture. but you got to dip your toes into it. And I think Kirby's one of the unique coaches that can say, we have built a culture here. We are going to take one or two or three or four guys that can complement it, but it's not surgery. It's more of like, hey, we're going to put a Band-Aid on positions of need, but I still want to have these guys that I've developed. I saw Jay Johnson at LSU to kind of switch gears here. Jay Johnson was upset with the transfer portal this year because he had recruited all these great players.
15: Yeah.
4: But he's like, man, I got to go grab the number one shortstop or the number one of a home run hitter. And it didn't work out. And it killed him because he loves to recruit. I think Kirby loves to recruit. Yeah. And I think we still need that when we feel so transactional about college football.
15: Well, speaking of baseball, you and I had a chance to talk about this off air a little bit the other day. A lot of Georgia fans, myself included, got our first opportunity to be in Omaha this year.
4: How great was that?
15: I'm telling you, Peter, and I'm hoping you'll speak on it for a second, because I would love nothing more to see, you know, Wes Johnson create the kind of situation where Georgia's making regular trips to College World Series and it's become a regular part of, because the Georgia fan

0: Bureau. But I think when people go to that opening weekend, they see arguably the last pure national championship sporting event that's out there.
1: That's right.
0: Right? I mean, everything has become so commercialized. So and I think, you know, I remember talking to Josh Brooks and watching it, and he goes, dude, this is awesome. And he wanted so many Georgia fans to see it. And Wes Johnson, oh, my God, what hasn't he done?
1: Yeah.
0: You know, he finally gets him to that point, and I think every step he learns something and takes it. So I think that's one of those bucket list things that you still have an opportunity to do, and why not? I mean, you got a pitching coach who's been incredible, now taking over a team that, you know, when you get guys like Daniel Jackson, and by the way, you could win, you know, the Triple Crown.
1: That's right.
0: And come here in Athens, and you get to feed the trees in that ballpark.
1: Oh, yeah.
0: It's a blast.
1: No, it's a lot of fun. Well, speaking of a lot of fun, it's also going to be fun this fall. Well, Peter, it's great to have you on the show today. We love the work you're doing there at the SEC Network, and we appreciate you sharing some of your time with us here today.
0: Let's have a great season.
1: Let's do it. Peter Burns there from the SEC Network. Great stuff. That's all the time we have for you here on the radio today, but you can hear the rest of the podcast on any of the platforms, including at DogNation.com. 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

0: Day of Media Days. Great to have all of you back, and what an afternoon we have for you, starting with Commissioner of the SEC, Steve Sarkisian, among others. And Commissioner, I was just joking with you. I was doing Radio Row. That's something that they ask us to do. And I'm going up and down, and I'm thinking, this is an hour and a half of my life. And I see you were on Radio Row the entire time, though, and I've seen you there for 4 days.
1: There's usually a stat list of interviews I've done, and I know it's Thursday because it was the final day. I have no idea what time it is. And when you do those radio interviews on Radio Row, Paul, the

0: funny story is my first year, I felt this pressure to say something unique for each interview. And then I realized I'm in Little Rock and then Baton Rouge and Houston and Jacksonville and then Atlanta. And there's like no overlap. So I can say the same thing repeatedly.
1: No, and I don't know if the questions get better or worse, but I'm sure they're the same, though, in many respects. And that has really been one of the I'm just going around trying to be entertaining. And every single place I've been this week, from ESPN to First Take to GetUp to SportsCenter to all these radio, the same question has been asked. Can you comment on Greg Sankey saying that the SEC is going to break away?
0: I told our presidents on a video conference, I said, I'm at SEC football media days, and the most popular word used has been breakaway. And it's not about, like, a wide open pass or something. So, yeah, I have been asked about that
1: one. And I wanted to ask you to go through the whole thing chapter and verse, but I would like to at least address it since it is the biggest story of media days.
0: For America, I did bring my transcript from Monday, because on Monday afternoon I was asked about my remarks related to breakaway. And I'm trying to remember what happened, and I observed, I don't think that comment wasn't my remarks. I think it was a question that was asked of me. So the transcript, I think, is publicly available.
1: Yeah.
0: And the question was, we'll have fun just for a moment. How real are the conversations within the SEC about potentially breaking away from the college structure as we know it? And I said, so you phrased the question of how real. I'll take that. Is real or not real. So then if you're me, you have the opportunity to make a decision. Like, do you just be truthful? Which I was, and that became the headline. So has anyone ever had a real conversation about, well, we should do something else? Yes. Does that dominate our time? Is that at the top of the agenda? Is that a priority? It is not. It is a concept. And in fact, Paul, last year for our presidents and chancellors, I provided, I think it was a 4 or 5 page analysis of all the elements that go into that, timeline. I mean, this will be news. And then here's the real headline. My recommendation is we not pursue that course of action. We have, you know, I said, you know, if we're working with Congress, if you want to be in front of Congress, you could pursue this. And so we have other priorities, the Protect College Sports Act, legislation considered in the Senate, the potential for legislation to be considered in the House of Representatives. How do we make conference-led decisions that are right for us? Do we have the right policy? But as I commented on Monday, what is underneath the breakaway type conversation, or we should do something else, is the frustration with the circumstances. And I've shared some of those through the week. Those will continue, and it causes people to say, wow, we could manage this better ourselves. Or does this really work for us? Or there has to be a better way. Now, we'll work to continue to contribute to solutions. We hope people listen. And I could illustrate that further. But, you know, I was asked a question. I provide an honest response. That became the headline. But it's really not the headline issue for us. It is a conversation that's taken place. And that's how I've handled it internally.
1: I know you're a consummate professional, and you're in the media, and you've appeared in front of Congress and talked to the White House, all these things that are very high strung and high pressure. But when you say what you did, as you've explained it, and the headlines start bouncing around the world, I mean, when you see it, is there a level of like, how do I stop?
0: Well, I've told you, you know, in COVID, I think you and I had a conversation like at the end of that experience where I went back and watched all my interviews. So I do self-scout. So part of the reason I grabbed the transcript, by the way, it's on page 5, if anybody finds the transcript and wants to save time and not read my boring remarks, is I'm like, what did I say? Did I say something that is so far out of the realm to have generated this kind of hyperbolic response? And I understand in the Southeastern Conference, when it's us and then when it's me in this position, it does attract interest to present that headline. And I want to be clear, I was being honest, that conversation has taken place. Okay. It's not the priority. And we're working diligently. As I sat here, I just texted a senator to say I'm on the Feinbaum show. And so I can follow up in 30 minutes. And I so appreciate that we have leaders willing to engage in a hard conversation. And I think they're learning the complexities we live every day to see if we can come to a finish line on this Senate legislation.
1: I mean, I'm not telling you anything because you know all these things, but somebody came up to me the other day and introduced herself as the comms director and the deputy chief of staff for Maria Cantwell.
0: Right.
1: She was credentialed U.S. Senate. I'm like, this is different than it used to be.
0: And we had a great visit. In fact, I texted the senator that it's great to have her comms director, assistant chief of staff here with us, and if we could be helpful. And what I think is important, and I would go, I think I can issue this invitation to any member of the House of Senate who wants to experience the Southeastern Conference. Our universities, I've met representatives and senators from different parts of the country at our games. And I think it's an experience that provides insight and education and information. And to go tour our facilities, meet the young people, meet the support staffs, helps inform how we do things really, really well and why having a return of national standards, which Congress can establish, isn't so important, because what we do is so special for young people.
1: I want to get to other things, but since you are on a text chain with one of 100 and maybe half of 100 U.S. senators, can you give us an update on what is going on there?
0: Well, I know they continue to work, so the fact we've had outreach and interaction is positive. I've not been to D.C. since, I think, late June was my last trip. I think I came home from the World Series, Oklahoma's national championship victory, and went right to D.C. for 2 days. Enormous interest, I think, an understanding that Congress can be helpful. At this time, the focus is, from our end, is on elements of the Protect College Sports Act that need to be improved. That was released publicly, and the first time I saw the proposed bill was on Wednesday back in Destin. I think you and I visited that day.
1: Right.
0: So 111 pages long. We said priorities for us to have independent decision-making around our media rights in the future. We dug into it. We've said we don't support the bill as it's currently written. And continuously through June, through this morning and this afternoon, we've worked to provide, I think, helpful feedback and a rationale on why adjustments in the bill can help everybody in Division I. This isn't about the Southeastern Conference exclusively, and be helpful across Divisions II and III, because that is part of the college athletic ecosystem. And those are around not having different laws that govern elements of kind of basic administrative issues in different states, clarity around name, image, and likeness policies, so we close the loopholes. A lot of talk and speculation about different elements, and we'll try to support the senators in working through those considerations with the idea that I think the most basic statement is from student athletes who say over and over, when I line up for kickoff, I just want to know that the team in the other uniforms from another campus in another state have the same basic standards to meet that I have. Same rules. It doesn't mean everything's the same, but the same basics. And those have really been disrupted either by state laws or by court decisions. And that's why the ask for Congress is so important, because our young people are asking for that help.
1: We are with the commissioner of the Southeastern Conference at SEC Media Days. We'll take a short break. We're coming right back.
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1: 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Two teams in the thick of the NL wildcard race go head-to-head in D.C.
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1: 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Amber and Ian.
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0: we're back here in Tampa. Time running out on SEC Media Days. It will be in Nashville next year, the commissioner announced on Monday. And very often at these events, commissioner, pretty much the first question we ask is, what's going on with the CFP? That has taken a little bit of a backseat to congressional movement. And I realize there's a couple of meetings coming up and nothing is on the docket today, but can you give us a primer on what is ahead?
1: Sure. Decision deadline, I would say, for 27 is December 1st, 26, so a year ahead on any change format. And on Monday, I walked through a set of questions that we have that I think everyone's working to seek answers. You know, what is the fan interest? When do you play the games? The calendar, as it's currently constructed, is really complex. You actually do have in the Protect College Sports Act, and it's a position the American Football Coaches communicated, the idea that you'd finish all of football season by January 8th, which adds, like, I could go on a whole other rabbit trail of complexities that introduces, so I think we should be staying away from that date. What's the media interest? Not print, journalists, social, but what are the media companies, right, the media platforms, what's their interest? I do think the discussions about selection, which apply both this year and in the future, become more important with whatever direction we go. And we'll have some meeting opportunities. So we're in late July over the next 60 days, I think. And what I've suggested is not waiting until that deadline, but can we move through towards a decision? When I look at the Southeastern Conference, plenty of conversation about 9 games. Kind of walled myself off from that. We know where people are. The 9-game schedule decision is the right decision for the Southeastern Conference. It allows annual rivalries to be played. Our fans see every team play their team every other year, and they'll see them at home once every 4 years at least. And that's a great scheduling format. Having 9 games as one more high interest, high visibility, high viewership game. But its attachment to the college football playoff creates that angst about access. And then that drives conversations about both selection process and format. And we'll see through the season. I have high expectations for our team's access. We'll see how the season develops, what format options are there, what answers are provided to questions about 16 or 24 or anything in between, and then work to make a decision during the fall.
0: And you've been quoted a couple of times saying that you're open to a lot of things. I think that's what makes you so unique. But on the 24, but can you address that? Because we're still at 12. We were at 4, 3 years ago?
1: Yeah.
0: So
1: the old days.
0: Yeah. I mean, there's just I'm perplexed when I hear some of your colleagues who a couple of years ago were arguing that, you know, we don't need to go to 12 because it, you know, player safety, and now they're running to 24.
1: In my opinion, and I was part of the group, so this is not a secret, that helped develop the 12-team playoff. That was done over a couple of years' time. The task was assigned to us in 2019. It was introduced in 2021. We looked at everything. I mean, if you go back and look at the models we had 4. We actually had going back to 2. Believe it or not, we had 5, 6, 8. I think 10 was in there, 12, 16. Then it jumped to 32. And I've given the tribute to Mike Leach because he would talk about 64. And really the focus came from 16 downward. But if you remember, the narrative from 2018-19 until the 12-team playoff was announced was either 6 or 8, really a focus on 8. And I think the work to inform the decision that caused 12 to be presented was really, really important. And that's the work we're asking for some of these other ideas now. We've done the work on 16. But it is interesting that the move to 12 generated a lot of conversation about too many games, and we're kind of yada-yadaing our way right past that at this point. And so one of the questions I asked on Monday, we've asked before, is how do we think about player recovery, travel preparation during the postseason. I do think adding that week zero, not ideal, but having two open weeks within the season helps with recovery. And then we need to look outside the season. And that's one of the things that was talked about way back in 21, 22, when we slowed down this process, is, hey, we need a holistic solution, and we're really in the same place. So I don't think we're going to get to a calendar change necessarily between now and decision date for playoff size, but that needs to constantly be on our mind.
0: Talking to the commissioner of the SEC, we're a couple minutes away from talking to Steve Sarkisian, and I'm curious about something, because you talk to coaches a lot. You see them before games. You have meetings. But these guys are on a different wavelength than the rest of us normal people. But you're backstage at this event. You introduce every coach. And I'm curious. I'm not asking to reveal confidences, but describe that experience. A couple of minutes at this event with those coaches. I'm sure a lot is said, either, you know, how's your summer, or, hey, Commissioner, what about this?
1: Yeah, both. I'll go back to February. We have a meeting in New Orleans. ADs and head football coaches joined together for a couple days. We had the wave of new coaches, and so I'll generally try to reach them on the phone, but they're so busy, especially when they hit the ground running in a new role, that in-person conversation in New Orleans is the first time to connect. And, you know, that's, how's your family? How's the transition? What have you been focusing on? How's your staff hiring? We'll talk, and that's a chance to get to know them. It was interesting, the amount of energy, as you can imagine, among the new coaches. You know, Lane moved, Pete stepped in, had coached a couple of games, and then you had the set of coaches moving from outside roles in. Some conversations during the spring. I might see them in an event or two, not much. Destin, there's so much happening for me that I'll be in a big room with them. I'll have a chance to say hello, connected with, we talked about mutual acquaintances that I've learned, friends that we may have in common. How's your summer? A few times I ended up on the phone, like with Sark, I was like on the phone until it was 30 seconds, I think with Josh Heupel too. So a chance to say hello.
0: Talking to senators.
1: And colleagues and senators and athletics directors. I'll go to this point, though. I do have the privilege of coming to know our head coaches across the board. And people will ask, like, what's one of the things that I really enjoy? And I have the privilege of coming to know people directly who most see sitting in the stands or watching on television. And they're these incredibly high-performing individuals. Mm-hmm. And there is so much to learn just by observing. And that's, softball coaches, baseball coaches. You go down the list. So I need to name 20 more sports now, but you get the point.
0: No.
1: You come to know them as people, not simply as coaches. So when I have a conversation, to the real point of your question, I like to just talk about what's on your mind, who are you, how's your family? Not because it's superficial. I'm generally interested in how they manage everything and how they do it really well.
0: And on that, just to close up, it was less than a year ago, more than a year ago maybe, that you played golf with the president. Since then, you've been at the White House countless times. You've been out of Senate. You spoke at the White House summit. And I remember talking to you once, and maybe we can pick up on this a little bit later in our conversation, but just you got my attention there with listening and talking to people who have high achievement. I mean, in this last year, you've already always been in the Washington world, but now you are like almost in the unbreathable elevation of D.C. politics. How would you describe this experience?
1: Unexpected. From and then there's these times like when I was designated as one of the folks who would speak up front at the White House gathering on March 6th, as you're trying to prepare comments, part of it goes back to the old personal insecurities, like, how did I get myself into this one? And then you really focus on how to communicate effectively. It is impressive, though, to spend time with people in leadership positions. They all come in it from different perspectives. Democrats and Republicans, there are so many who are just impressive. And there's so much pulling at them. I think that's one of the realizations is, I go from issue to issue, but that may be minor leagues, given what's on the plate of our House and Senate members, the leadership, the administration, the members of the administration. And, hey, I'm frustrated. I'd like to be at a finish line with legislation. But the credit for the care and the interest, and, you know, my commitment is to work to get this as right as we can. I don't know that we'll have it the way I would design it. But those high-level leaders spending so much time and interest is a credit to how important college athletics is. And, you know, to your point, I always try to walk in. So Judy Sweet used to be the president of the NCAA when it was an elected position. She was the athletics director at University of California, San Diego. I heard her speak once, and she was talking about the progression of her career. She said, early on, I was in rooms where I probably didn't belong, and I watched, I listened, and I learned. And that is a mantra. And she was speaking in front of about 500 people. And I was on a committee with her a few years ago, or a few years, well, 20 years after. And I said, I don't know if you remember saying that. I don't know if anybody else heard that. But I watched, I listened, and I learned. And it's been a great benefit to be around people, whether it's our head football coaches, our presidents and chancellors in this setting, in my Southland Conference days, or those in Washington, because you can pick up something every time you visit.
0: We end here because 5 years ago, I'll never forget sitting with you, Birmingham, and asking you about something that had happened but had not been publicly announced. That was the Oklahoma-Texas situation. Oh, yeah. This was a lot more fun.
1: That was the day after the leak. Yeah.
0: Yeah.
1: Yeah, my blood pressure was higher that day than it is today.
0: No, you look much healthier today in spite of breakaway mania.
1: In fact, I think I left that interview to go to a president's call. it was a little bit turbulent, but brought us together in a way, too.
0: Yeah, I vaguely remember one school somewhere who was upset. But
1: there were a few.
0: That's right. There was a talk of a breakaway then.
1: Yeah.
0: As you reflect back, it's just been a pretty extraordinary period of time. As I see Steve Sarkisian walking over here.
1: Well, as you asked the question 5 years ago, I was trying to think of what happened, and I went to, that was after the COVID year.
0: Right.
1: And one of the things I asked our staff in a staff meeting in June of 21 is to think about this. This is about avoiding complacency. I asked in June of 21, what if last year was the easy year? And several who were in that room say, wow, how did you know we were going to have all of this turmoil? And then, when you brought up the Media Days experience, I do think we came together. Credit to everyone, and I've said this on interviews, even those that weren't convinced it was the right direction, we thrive right now. 13 national championships, over $1 billion of revenue, great opportunities in the future, and I'll stop bragging so you can talk to Sark.
0: No, anyway, always incredible.
1: You know, hard moments lead to achievement, and that's true in preparation for the season, like our football teams, and even now as we work through some of the turbulence in college athletics.
0: They described Lane Kiffin earlier as the portal king. You're the breakaway king this week in college sports. Commissioner, thank you. Thank you very much.
1: I'm looking at the transcript. It wasn't that bad a comment.
0: It's available. Page 5. Steve Sarkisian is next. That was great.
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0: And we've talked to a number of coaches, and we're about to talk to the last one. As we may be the last people here. I may need a ride to the airport with Coach because there's no one left. Everybody is unpacking, taking things down. They staved Coach Steve Sarkisian as the last coach here, and we are delighted to say hello to him. Thank you for actually sticking around. You could already be in, you could probably already be in the air if you wanted to.
1: There's nothing like hitting cleanup, you know? Last guy up, but yeah, it's getting sparse in here for sure.
0: I need to ask you that. I literally bumped into Arch outside about 30 minutes ago. We talked for a couple of minutes, and he made the point. He said, "This is so much different than last year." And last year, I said, "Yeah." Well, I said, "Last year, when you walked in, it was like they were escorting Taylor Swift in. I mean, there were more media, there were more security people than media people. This year just feels normal."
1: You know, it's interesting. Is that's how he's been? You know, as much as he's working at his craft, he's been a great teammate, he's been a great leader, he feels on a regular daily basis a lot more calm. And ultimately, I think we saw that in his play the second half of the season. As the season went on, he became more and more calm. There were moments of intensity, but he's a lot more calm. And through calm and relaxed, he became more dangerous. And I think that he saw the value in that. And I think from a fundamental standpoint, from a thinking standpoint. And so kind of who you're seeing off the field is kind of who we're seeing on the field at the same time.
0: Yeah, no, I mean, again, he's your quarterback. I'm just some guy he ran into in the hallway. But it was remarkable just to kind of hear him talk about it. And, like, he seemed pretty happy. And of course, it was probably unfair for all of us, a couple in particular, like me, to put the pressure on him the way we all did, but it felt like that's who he is, and you knew what he was capable of doing.
1: Yeah, I think so. And you know, it was interesting. I've been asked about that a lot, about what's the difference this year compared to last year and where he's at. And at the end, you know, whether yourself, you carry, you know, Paul Feinbaum says something, and other folks say Heisman winner, first pick of the draft, dude, greatest player of all time. You know, all the stuff, right?
0: That's unimportant.
1: And then when we weren't playing very good as a team, he wasn't playing great, and it was almost like, not yourself, but there were some media members almost like they were going to criticize him and demean him for letting them down because they made so many grand predictions. And there were some that gloated in his failure because they wanted to prove themselves right. But I don't think through it all. I think a lot of kids, and you've been doing this enough to know, Paul, a lot of kids would have melted under that. All he just kept being Arch. He kept working hard, kept being a good teammate, and here he goes. And he kept getting better and better and better. And here we are in year two. And now it's like, okay, do I hedge my bet and do I go back in on Arch, or do I wait and say he's going to be pretty good and or not? And I don't think he gives a crap about it. You know, I think he's just kind of like, hey, man, we got a good team. I'm fortunate. I'm surrounded by some good players. Let's go see how good we can be.
0: Yeah, I mean, not that you need or care about what the media is saying, but they have moved on to another quarterback, fortunately. And
1: right.
0: I'm sticking with Arch, though.
1: Smart bet.
0: And the reason I'm sticking with him, has a lot to do with him, but it has more to do with what you've been able to acquire around him.
1: Right.
0: And it's fairly enormous. I know you're pretty excited to see it.
1: You know, I think in this day and age of the portal and high school, you've got to have the ability to be strategic. And to make the moves we make, to bring in a Cam Coleman, to bring in a Hollywood Smothers, to bring in a Ralik Brown, to bring in a Mike Massounis at tight end, well, we had to let DeAndre Moore go. We had to let Parker Livingstone go. We had to let Trey Wisner go. We had to let CJ Baxter go. I mean, so this wasn't like we just kept acquiring. We had to let some pretty good players leave to create the cap space to bring those guys in. And I think strategically, you know, there were some tough decisions to make, but we made them. And I think we all can agree we're probably you know, we're better around Arch today than we were a year ago at this time. And not only at the skill position, but I think on the offensive line as well.
0: And one more before, and not that he was just acquired, but when you have some of the defensive players that you have, including Colin Simmons, it seems like both sides of the ball are going to be pretty well fed.
1: Well, I think that was one of the keys is we didn't want to be a one-dimensional team. And when I assessed where we were in December coming out of the regular season, you know, 10-3 is not good enough. It's not good enough. Not when you've been to the semifinals 2 years in a row and you've been inside the 10-yard line knocking on the door. Okay, so what are we going to do? We needed to increase our talent offensively and we needed to adjust some things. We made a decision to bring in Will Muschamp as a defensive coordinator. And then it was okay, now we need to supply him with the players that fit his scheme. So you go get a Rasheem Biles, you go get a Bo Masco. All right, you look at your younger players, the Lance Jacksons of the world, the Marad Watsons. You still have Jelani McDonald and Colin Simmons, and we feel like we've got a chance to be a really good defensive team. We feel like we got a chance to be a really good offensive team, and we need that balance because, as you know, Paul, in this league, you start going on the road, you don't know which side of the ball you're going to need on a Saturday night in Death Valley or a Saturday afternoon in Neyland or a Saturday night or Friday night in Kyle Field against Mike Elko. Like, we're going to need all the football, and we're going to need it in the regular season. We're going to need it in the preseason, whether it's Texas State, Ohio State, UTSA. Like, we needed to become a complete team that can hopefully be that team in December and January.
0: And this is now the challenge for a lot of coaches, and I think you in particular, with 47 newcomers, 22 transfers, 25 freshmen. I'm really eager to hear the answer. How do you make it all work?
1: I had to change. And I had to do a real assessment of myself, of just thinking the culture would reproduce itself every year, because I'm so used to having players just grow up in our program. And you do the work in June and July and in August. I feel like I failed our team last year. We didn't do enough work on our culture because I assumed it would just carry over from 1 year to the next. And inevitably, I spent the first part of training camp and then the early part of the season of recalibrating our culture and breaking down some of the silos that had been built. And I just felt like, man, what I did wasn't enough. So I started doing culture work in February. We started doing it February, March, April, because that's when all those guys were there anyway. I had 47 new guys, and I can't just assume they're just going to assimilate right into our culture. We had to put our culture on them, and it paid off all the way until yesterday. We did a team scavenger hunt, and these guys were out there, and it came down to the end at the 50-yard line with Arch's team and Colin's team sweating, yelling, competing. They both sent the picture in at 9:34. We still don't know who won. But they had a blast doing it, and I don't think I could have done that same event a year ago at this time because they didn't even know who each other were enough at this time. And so I had to adjust with the times. I had to adapt.
0: Is that tough to self-evaluate in that type of a moment?
1: It's not tough. I mean, I do it after every game. You know, I think that's one way I'm okay with constructive criticism from the media because I'm harder on myself than anybody else. You know, we'll win a game. I'm hard on myself for the four calls that nobody's even talking about. Like, that was a dumb call. Why did we do that? Or why did I go for it? People aren't talking about it because we won. Right. But if we would have lost, people would have been talking about that go for it call that we didn't make it on. And so I self-evaluate a ton. I think it's healthy. I think that I continually get better because of that. And so when it came to how we build our team and build our culture, I felt like that was a flaw of mine, that we needed to improve that. And I think it's paying dividends. We'll see, right? It's going to find out. We're going to find out, you know, in September if what we did was enough to be a better team early in the season. Because 3-2 wasn't very good last year coming out of Gainesville, Florida.
0: Coach, it's always great to see you.
1: Great to see you, too.
0: Steve Sarkisian joining us as we head to the break live at SEC Media Days. Time is beginning to run out.
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1: Back in Tampa, final couple of hours of SEC Media Days. Don't see that very often at Media Days. As we say hello to Chris Doering, who lives in the state, I can understand why after spending 5 days here.
22: I hadn't seen the sun, let alone any sort of, you know, activity or beach in the last 4 days. So, yeah, it's great to be here, man. Home game for me. Got to drive. I know you're, you know, flying out later on, but the driving's the way to go.
1: There's too many things to recount in a very short period of time. I apologize, Coach. I kept worrying Coach would need to leave, but he seemed...
22: No, like, take every minute of it. You had the commissioner and one of the head coaches, so I'm not, not upset.
1: Just today with Lane Kiffin, I know you've talked about it ad nauseum since you left, but what did you make out of it?
22: Yeah, I thought he did a good job of handling things, and you know this better than anybody. He made the comment to us that he really enjoys change. He's comfortable doing the uncomfortable, and even to the point of, you know, awkward pauses when you're talking to him, the way that he goes about, you know, stirring things up. I think he made a comment that he walked right into Kyle Campbell and Trinidad Chambliss as he was getting off the plane. I said, how was that? He goes, it was fine. Like, he's a different guy, and I think finally we were able to look forward. Now, I'm not buying necessarily that, you know, that LSU is going to live up to all the expectation that people have. I just think there's too many variables to be able to think that they're going to get Sam Leavitt, you know, up to speed in this offense. He hadn't practiced a bit. How healthy is he? Are you going to get everybody to acclimate to the new culture, the new scheme they're running on offense? The schedule's tough. I think there's a lot of things that can prevent them from getting to that 9-win mark.
1: Mm. You mentioned Ole Miss. So a lot of people think they are going to pick up where they left off. Are you one of those?
22: I think second to the pressure that LSU and Lane Kiffin faces is what PG, Ole Miss, and Trinidad Chambliss faces. And I just, you know how it is. Every season is a new season in and of itself. Can you regain the hot streak you were on at the end of the season? I just don't know about that. We went to Oxford and sat down with Trinidad last week. He is a different guy. Cool, just unselfish, handles all this stuff. Like, you know, a year ago, his life was very different. It doesn't seem like he's changed a bit. So I think if anybody can handle it, I think he can. I actually got Ole Miss and Georgia playing in the SEC title game this year.
1: Who else do you have making the playoffs?
22: I love Oklahoma. I think Oklahoma's going to be much better on offense. The defense is going to be salty again. You know, I look at Alabama as one that's really... Georgia and Alabama have been under the radar tremendously. I don't know if they're going to get back in again, but I like Texas A&M, and I like the Bulldogs.
1: Man, you just... I've run out of questions.
22: No, that's all right.
1: You've only been here 30 seconds.
22: I'm trying to go quick. rapid recap of what's going on this week. But let me tell you about the new coaches, too. I thought, you know, from the way that they handled this event for the first time, the fits of each of these coaches, Summerall is tremendous for my Gators there. I love what Golish does in terms of the physicality that he speaks to at Auburn. Will Stein, I've gotten a chance to know him pretty well the last couple months. Really, even Ryan Silverfield, like, I knew nothing about him, but have really fallen in love with the kind of coach that he is and the way the players talk about him and the relationship they have.
1: Chris Doering, really great stuff. We appreciate it. We will see you during the season.
22: See you soon.
1: Friday,
22: we're getting close.
1: Afternoon.
22: Yeah, looking forward to it, Paul. Thanks for having me.
1: Great to have you. Busy couple hours as we are off and running. We've talked to our last coach, but a lot of the important commentators have dropped by. The commissioner for 30 minutes. It has been a very busy show. David Hale and Andrea Adelson will be with us next.
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0: always great to be here at SEC Media Days, especially on the final day. We have talked to the commissioner of the SEC and Steve Sarkisian. There's still a lot of people left in this room. You probably understand why I said that. We'll get more on that later. It is so great always to welcome my friend Andrea Adelson to the program.
1: And
0: David Hale.
2: Once again, I'm riding her coattails.
1: Yeah, that's the way it should be, level right?
0: I shouldn't say this, but I did not know what an athlete Andrea is. She probably didn't see me, but I was working out behind her in the gym today.
1: What? Oh, my God. What was I doing?
0: You were running like somebody was chasing you.
1: I was trying to, reenact
2: running. Did you not see me at the gym?
0: I did not see you at the gym.
2: I'm sure I was there.
0: I did see you at the donut shop down the street.
2: That's what I call the gym. So.
0: But that was great. I didn't want to interrupt you because you were a serious workout, and I was just there
2: She's
0: to
2: a
0: be
2: former,
0: seen.

0: Florida punter.
1: Yeah, so, I did punt once with the football team, so I've got to stay in shape. Just in case I get the call.
2: Welcome to a prominent week on the calendar for media days, not what you went through. What was the ACC media days in May? I lost track.
3: It was just last week.
2: Last week, okay.
3: Yeah, I know we sent you a gold plated invitation.
2: I never get invited. I used to live there down the street, and I still didn't get invited.
3: You should come. There's occasionally there's Krispy Kremes there. They got Krispy Kremes.
1: But I feel like it's good that we are talking about the ACC here on your show.
2: Yeah.
1: I feel like this is ACC takeover
3: time.
2: I was asked to talk about the ACC last Friday morning, considering that Dabo Sweeney continued his heiress tour of excuses.
3: Well, who has dodged questions about champion winning national titles better in the last 5 days? Is it Alabama's coach or Clemson's coach?
2: At least the Clemson's coach has won a few nationals.
1: Yes, exactly.
3: That's true.
1: He's got a track record.
2: So let's get to Lane Kiffin, because everybody's got a different view of what they saw and heard today. What was yours?
1: Well, we had a great time with him in our room, so we have a chance to talk to all the coaches in a separate ESPN.com room.
2: I like us poor schmoes in here.
1: Yeah, you guys,
2: hey, coach, over here.
1: You guys got scripted Lane, who very clearly was filibustering to not have to answer very many questions. He got four, right, on the main stage.
2: Right.
1: We got more than four in our room, but he was candid as usual, right?
2: Okay.
1: You know, he was like, well, I've got the script here, but I can't stick to the script in here. I've got to be honest. And he was honest about regrets he had and the way that he handled everything at Ole Miss. And obviously, I think perspective and time makes you feel like, did I handle that the right way? And I think we all know he didn't really handle that the right way. But to be able to sit here and say, I should have done something differently, maybe shows a little bit of growth from Lane?
3: Well,
1: no.
3: To me, the fascinating thing is that he admits that he thought he could somehow do this without blowback. Like, I don't understand. And the analogy he gave us is like, well, it's like telling your wife of 6 years you've had a great marriage with that I'm actually leaving you for this woman that you hate over here, and you expecting her to say, oh, congratulations.
2: Are you talking about Lane Kiffin?
3: This is an analogy.
2: Okay, I'm sorry.
1: That conveniently included that.
3: Look, I mean, it's just mind-boggling to me that he didn't see how blatantly
2: I can assure you he did.
3: Yeah. So, you know, I think
2: that's right. He's really good at that, though. I just didn't realize.
3: Yeah.
2: Dang, a California surfer. I'm not that smart.
1: The one thing he did not regret was the way he handled the assistant coaching situation for the playoff. And he said, well, I mean, they're lucky I gave them some of the assistant coaches. So true. I thought that was interesting, too.
3: I'm a Lane apologist on some of this because the whole system is screwed up.
2: I am. If I look upset today, I am for a reason, because I found out this morning watching Lane that Hulk Hogan died.
1: I did not know
2: that.
3: Now, the good news is, you know, Ric Flair is still in good health or acceptable.
1: Where is the signed canvas going, Paul? Where in the house?
2: So you must not have heard that I encountered Ric Flair.
3: I've heard.
2: And I mean,
3: well, Ric Flair encountered you.
2: Yeah, I mean, you walk in. Yeah, I walked into a bar. Yeah, okay.
3: So many good jokes start this way.
2: The SEC Nation crew had a dinner down the street, and I got there late because I was finishing the show, and I got in and walked, and there's Ric Flair, and with somebody I don't know, and that didn't bother me. I was glad to see him. We had a lot of fun, but what really got to me, David, that about 30, 40 minutes later, he comes over with a canvas of him that he signed. And I'm like going, I've met a lot of famous people, but they don't carry canvases around with them.
3: It's going to look great, like in your master bedroom. You just hang it up there and...
2: Woo!
1: You can do better than that.
3: So how come Lane hasn't brought you one? Like, that's... I'm surprised
2: I want to tell the audience this, because since last year on the final day, we had what's often described as the most epic Kiffin interview, followed another one. And so everybody thought, is Kiffin going to be on today? And we said months ago, he's not going to be on because he's on the early side. We get the late coaches. So I'm literally about to go out and do a segment for SAS. And I run right into Lane Kiffin as I'm about to sit down to do the hit, and he goes, am I supposed to be on today?
1: You can't win.
2: And I go, no. And he's with Michael Bonnet, his security, his PR guy. And he goes, did they even ask? They didn't even ask us to be on. I mean, it's just so Lane Kiffin. Mm-hmm.
3: I didn't know. I thought for sure this would be fine. I didn't.
2: Yeah. And so then I said, I'm assuming that you have to get out of here. He said, yeah, you know, we're taking off at 12:30. He said, but I can do it now.
3: Lane, this isn't how TV works. The show comes on at a time every day. I didn't know. Who knew?
2: And again, we all know him. Yeah. And I like the guy, but that's just who he is. Yeah. He's always playing these mind games.
1: Yeah, always. That's just who he is. And he's not going to change. I mean, he's not going to change at all.
3: Is it great that he might actually like have a proper foil in Pete Golding now? Like, Golding needs to win a little to really, but he was great this week.
2: Is Kiffin aware that he got totally upstaged by Pete Golding?
1: I was wondering if he was going to try to upstage.
2: No,
1: I guess he doesn't need to.
2: He doesn't. No, but he couldn't. He's not capable of doing what Pete Golding did.
3: Here's the thing that I think that, because Pete has rubbed a few people, I don't know, a certain coach in Clemson the wrong way, but when he says these things, it does come off as authentic, right? Like, that's...
2: No, it's like, why do we have to pay attention to rules? That's absurd.
3: But the way he says it, you're like, that's dumb.
2: I never even liked Pete Golding until this week, but I think he's great.
1: Didn't he get an ovation in here after he was done?
2: Yeah, but
3: Paul was up there. I mean, he was on his chair.
2: I did not know him very well. We had interviewed him a couple months ago, and he is that way in person too.
1: Yeah,
2: he's just a fairly cool guy. That he's either going to be a smashing success, or he's going to be somebody's great defensive coordinator again.
3: Well, that's the other thing. And again, maybe how much of this is Lane's revisionist history, but he's like, before I made the decision to go to LSU, I sat in a room with Pete Golding, and he's telling me, I don't want to be a head coach. I like being a defensive coordinator. And me and Charlie and Golding, we're going to be like, well, actually, he said, like Clemson with Dabo and Venables and Tony Elliott. And, you know, I don't know how much of that is true, but I can see, you know, Pete Golding is a fine defensive coordinator.
2: No, but, you know, I do want to ask you one more thing. And I like this guy, but he said something today, Andrea. I don't know, you were in the side room, so you probably don't hear everything that's said in the main room.
1: No.
2: But have you heard about Ryan Silverfield?
1: No.
2: He was, I'm trying to remember the context. Were you in here when he talked?
3: I wasn't. But I did, we had a great call.
1: We had a great conversation.
2: See, let me stop. You're ESPN elite.
3: Right.
2: Yeah. And just because you have a great call doesn't, this is a room that's like broadcast on TV though.
1: Right. Right.
2: He had a line. He was talking about, yeah. Can you give me the whole context? Yeah, I know. There was a big controversy in Arkansas the other day that he doesn't have this aura.
1: Right.
2: So he got up there.
3: Houston Nut aura? Or what aura are we talking about?
2: I don't know. It was just some pictures got out. And he said, you know, in front of there, live on television, he said, yeah. He said, I don't know why everybody thinks I don't have an aura. He said, hey, I got a hot wife. Now, I I've asked people and really nobody knows what to even how to respond.
3: You're probably the one who should answer that neither of us get fired.
1: I feel like it improves a man's like cool points if they have a hot wife.
3: Well, you've seen Moneyball where they talk like the scouts are like, I wouldn't take him. His girlfriend's not hot. Like he doesn't have enough confidence.
1: Yeah.
3: In
1: what
3: himself.
1: Is it like swinging up or what's the term
3: over your
1: for
3: skis,
1: that? Yeah.
3: Outkick your coverage.
1: Yeah. Outkick your coverage.
2: Oh yeah. I mean, but,
1: aren't men okay, who outkick read, their coverage like?
2: Here's what he said. Let me read
1: more.
2: About.
3: I don't know. I want to
2: okay.
3: undercut.
2: He said,
3: right.
2: I landed a hot wife that's very smart, and I've got two beautiful daughters, and I'm the head coach of an SEC program. I've got enough aura.
3: I mean. I can't argue with these facts.
2: But
1: you're saying he should not have used that as a defense to say I've got aura.
2: I mean, the outkick your coverage is just cliche.
1: It's right.
2: I don't know about the head coach at an SEC school in 2026 saying, "Hey, I got a hot wife."
3: Most head coaches have, I mean, their wives are, you know, you did all right for yourself. You played football in high school, you know.
2: I'm not even disputing whether.
3: Yeah.
2: she is or isn't. It's right. just saying it.
3: You're right.
1: I think he was trying to compliment his wife. And
2: no, he was trying to promote himself. That, hey, I
3: wanted to impress
2: I know what
3: Paul,
2: I'm doing here.
3: And Paul was like, I'm not having any of that.
1: That's not.
2: If he had said that to you in that room, how would you have reacted?
1: I probably would have just stared at him and not had a reaction.
3: How would
1: you have reacted?
3: I'd have asked if she had a sister, and if he said, no, I would not have done that.
2: Okay.
1: The segment has gone off the rails.
2: National Organization of Women is texting.
3: Well, I've said many times that every time I come on here, I'm expecting to be fired after the show. I think we're inching ever closer.
2: And
3: towards that.
2: I normally would come in with a joke.
3: it is funny.
2: But in deference to
3: yes,
2: something, anything I say will be splashed across the internet.
3: Well, Andrea said a little bit before he came on here, like, what is Paul going to want to talk about? And I said, there's no point in preparing for this. It will go off the rails rather quickly. And thank you for living up to
1: that.
2: I love segments like this because they're so non-traditional, and I know both of you and friends, and I know we can just like. We're at the bar.
1: We're just chopping it up.
2: Yeah.
1: Chopping it up.
3: As the guys say.
2: See, you guys need I'm available for the ACC network if you want bring a little humor over there.
3: If I make one more joke about Ryan Silverfield's wife and her sister, there might be a spot on ACC network for you to come and fill in. So
2: we, on that note, are coming right back, and we're not coming back here. There'll be like some SEC inside the volleyball team at Vanderbilt next.
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0: Yeah, welcome back. As we continue, Andy Staples has dropped by. We'll get to him in just a second. As time is running out for Tampa, our one visit here for Media Days. We've been here for SEC basketball. We've been here for national championships. And now Media Days.
1: Come on back.
0: Nice.
1: As Florida man, I request you come on back. And this is an incredible town. Not just because I spent my bachelor party here. Just incredible town.
0: I'm going to get criticized. I miss the Winfrey Hotel in Hoover. It was just such a...
1: I do, too. Because I knew if I forgot a belt, there's a Banana Republic right there.
0: Right.
1: They knew my order at the Chick-fil-A. I mean, you do Media Days 15 years in a row there.
0: Yeah. I got to know every one of those Alabama fans by the escalator.
1: The guy with the ring on his head. I miss him so much.
0: I mean, there's so much to deal with here. Kiffin was the name that everybody...
1: He's not on social media, Paul.
0: Yeah, no, he's not.
1: I told him we're gonna find your burners, Lane. I told him after the interview session this morning, I was like, we're gonna find your burners. Don't you worry.
0: I mean, I didn't hear a lot of it. I was, you know, talking to Stephen,
1: yelling at Stephen A. Smith.
0: Yeah, but the one thing that I thought was just fascinating was when he said he doesn't pay attention to the media.
1: Well, apparently he's not doing it now.
0: No, but
1: he has somebody print it out and put it on his desk, which is very quaint and analog. So shout out to Michael Bonnet of the sports information staff at LSU, who is actually doing the printouts. And if it's Lane Kiffin, though, the printout must, I mean, when it hits the desk, it must be a thud.
0: Yeah. I mean, I don't know how many people were in this room today, but just of all the people here, and we just confine it to the SEC. I'm not talking about game day crew and SEC Nation, other media. How many people do you think have in, just forget the last couple of months, but during his last 2 years at Ole Miss, received a text from Lane Kiffin about something they said or wrote?
1: Probably a voice memo. He's more of a voice memo guy.
0: The 30-second. I always feel like it's like the Mission Impossible. It's going to disappear.
1: Yeah, it's funny because different people have different opinions on the voice memo. I like it because I feel like I can get more context than a text.
0: But his voice is so monotone.
1: If you read a text, you don't really can't pick up tone. Yeah. You can't pick up mood. But some people are offended by the voice memo. I don't want to listen to it. I just want to read it. But Lane is a voice memo guy. Like, for instance, I know he sent a lot of voice memos to the folks at Florida the week before Thanksgiving.
0: Yeah.
1: And then the week of Thanksgiving, they didn't get any voice memos anymore. Then the LSU people were getting the voice memos.
0: And then the walking tour, I'm out here, like he's talking and walking and whatever he's doing.
1: I enjoy Lane Kiffin. He makes my job easier. When you do things like leave Ole Miss in the middle of the season to go to LSU, it, as someone who does shows every single day, it is gold.
0: Yeah.
1: Absolutely gold. But, look, he's going to be good at LSU.
0: Yeah.
1: I don't think there's any doubt that he's going to be good at LSU. And I'm very excited to see what it looks like when it finally does get on the field. And to have Dabo on the other side of it, it's even better. Your guy. Stuck on dumb. Is that what you said?
0: Stuck on stupid. Get
1: stuck
0: it right.
1: On stupid. That's right.
0: That was not, I didn't write that out in advance.
1: That was just off the cuff?
0: Natural, organic response.
1: Well, you might have a future in this business, Paul.
0: Now, some of the other, the one, I will confess, about 4 or 5 years ago when I went on with Greenberg and I said, the Dabo dynasty is done. That was in front of me.
1: D-D-D, yeah. Alliteration's great. I don't think it's done. I just, he's stuck in the past. Like, if Dabo retires today... Mm-hmm. He will be viewed as one of the greatest coaches in college football history.
0: You're wrong.
1: But while he is taking that massive paycheck to coach at Clemson, what he did in the past doesn't matter.
0: No.
1: It's what you do right now. That the second you stop taking the paycheck, your past matters again. But right now, it is what have you done for me lately, and he didn't do it last year. So, and look, we see that here. Like in this league, there's five new coaches here because people didn't get it done.
0: Speaking of this year... Alabama has certainly been a discussed topic. Mm-hmm. They certainly weren't for a couple of days.
1: Yeah.
0: And then Kalen DeBoer showed up here yesterday. What did you read from him and this program right now?
1: It seemed that he's hinting that Austin Mack is winning the quarterback battle, which I thought was interesting because they're an interesting case. Like Florida and Alabama both have quarterback battles. Florida has a schedule that sort of lends itself to them trying out the two guys in the first two games, and then they go to Auburn and you kind of figure out who your guy is. Alabama has East Carolina first, which was not a bad team last year. They did lose a bunch of players in the portal, but they're pretty well coached. And then you have to go to Kentucky. So kind of, I feel like you really do need to come out of camp with an idea who your guy is. And so it sounds like they're sort of moving that direction. He did throw out there, he's just like, Austin Mack's a better runner than you think, because we all saw the spring game and thought, okay, if they can't run the ball like they couldn't run the ball last year, maybe you go Keelan Russell because he runs the ball better. But if I'm going galaxy brain here, Paul, maybe that means the revamped offensive line, new offensive line coach Adrian Klemm, all that, they're going to be able to run the ball better, which honestly, if they can, they're a playoff team again. They're fine. Everybody stop freaking out. If they can't run the ball again, then there's going to be a problem.
0: And because let me change subjects. There's been some breaking news this afternoon on a subject we talked to Greg Sankey about 90 minutes ago. He walked in here literally on the phone, I believe it was with Eric Schmidt. He said he talked to several others. Today was a critical day, and I know you had an interview with Ted Cruz recently. You've been following a lot more than some of these people. The majority leader, John Thune, talked to reporters. There's a lot going on in D.C. right now. And he was asked if the bill would be introduced on the floor, as Cruz promised it would be before the recess. And he said, I don't think we'll be able to get that done.
1: That doesn't sound good for the old Protect College Sports Act. But I've been the person saying all along it's not going to pass. I said before it wasn't going to pass because I thought when they eventually unveiled it, it was just going to give the Big Ten and the SEC everything they wanted, which essentially would have been limiting the pay of the players and a way to make it where they had a broad antitrust exemption that would allow them to just break the law without actually being punished for it. And then when they actually unveiled the bill, it's like, oh, wait, no, they tried to pull an okey-doke on the Big Ten and the SEC. I asked Cruz, because we had Cruz on the show the day after the bill came out, and I asked, only semi-jokingly, did you let Cody Campbell write the bill? Because it read like somebody from a Big Ten school or an ACC, a Big 12 school or an ACC school wrote it. Those were the leagues that benefited the most from the bill as originally written. The SEC and the Big Ten were specifically targeted to keep them from ever merging, to keep them from ever really getting together and using their power. And if I were the SEC and the Big Ten, after that, I would have really struggled, even though they did try to amend the thing to make it more palatable for the SEC and Big Ten. That would have been a problem for me because it felt like they tried to pull a fast one right off the bat.
0: And it just seems like everything about this was wrong. And, you know, dropping it during spring meetings.
1: They don't know when the spring meetings are. They don't know when you're in Destin, Paul.
0: They don't.
1: I mean,
0: Ted Cruz
1: I
0: was
1: do.
0: Certainly pretty quick to be able to jump on the horn with you, though.
1: Oh, he sure was. His people were in touch. They were in touch weeks before that because they were really confident. And look, here's the thing. I'm not a political reporter. I'm a sports writer. We don't do politics on the show. But I do understand. I live in this country. I live in the world. I vote. I understand it's rare in these days when Republicans and Democrats will work together on something, and that's what you had. You had Ted Cruz.
0: But that always felt like a
1: false
0: flag. That was the reason. But
1: that was what gave them confidence, Paul.
0: Yeah, but
1: the thing is, I don't think they understood the dynamics of this world well enough, because if they did, they never would have put that bill out as it was originally written. No. They would have known what the Big Ten and SEC response would have been, because the second I read it, 111 pages. I didn't need to get that far down before I was like, they're going to have a problem here.
0: There's still Tuberville's bill.
1: You know what? The skinny, and it gets skinnier and skinnier.
0: It's a pretty good bill.
1: It's not a bad thought. I still think, I don't like the idea of giving them antitrust. That's my problem. They need to figure it out. They need to figure out how to make the athletes make the football players employees. It doesn't have to be all the athletes. Collectively bargain with them. Have a real salary cap. Have real rules. Have real eligibility rules. You can do that. You can actually enforce them. You have the model. All these other professional leagues. And let's be real here. This is a professional league. The players make lots of money.
0: An hour ago, I was talking to Sarkisian here, and he said, we had to get rid of a bunch of good players, including Wisner, because we had to reach the cap. That's a college football coach.
1: Well, they also needed to revamp their running back room very badly.
0: Well, it was just a phrase.
1: No. I was at Big 12 Media Days a couple weeks ago, and we were we met up with some folks from a team, and we're talking to some of their players, and I was just kind of glancing casually, and three of the four players that came from this Big 12 team were wearing Rolexes, and I don't think they bought them off a carpet on 7th Avenue. I think they got them from the real deal place.
0: I've never owned one.
1: I'm waiting. When I make Finebaum money, I'm getting a Daytona.
0: I don't even have a watch, so there's nothing to worry about.
1: How do you even know when your show ends? Oh, it never ends. It's just you just keep going.
0: That's
1: 4 hours a day.
0: Danny Bramwood, right
1: four
0: there.
1: 4 hours
0: me.
1: A day. Oh, I see where we're going here. Get him off the air. It's over.
0: Great to talk to you. Appreciate it very much. Andy Staples joining us. We are back. 90 minutes remaining here from Tampa.
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0: Yeah, that is a train to... Where do you take a train in Tampa? I don't know. But I haven't seen that train, but I'd like to get on it and go somewhere.
1: A lot of people are.
0: Chris Gordy from Locked On SEC. We had a great conversation with him last year. He lives in Texas, but talks about SEC football. He went to LSU. Chris Kiffin, your review today.
1: You know, he's a lightning rod. I appreciate his attempt at what he did in filibustering and killing time. And I kept saying all week, everybody's like, what are you looking forward to? I'm like, man, I want to hear Lane ask some tough questions. You know, it's the first time since he took the job. He's going to be, you know, asked questions by national media, folks in Oxford and all this. And he did a great job of, I think, what was it, about five questions he actually answered?
0: Four. So,
1: four. Okay, well, even better.
0: He had one tough one, Michael Bratton. Asked him about the Vanity Fair article, and he went off on some Hulk Hogan rant.
1: Yeah, it was very strange. Said, we're all going to die.
0: Yeah.
1: Made me feel really good.
0: I did not like hearing that.
1: Yeah.
0: I mean, at my age, you don't want to hear you're going to die.
1: Right, exactly. But, yeah, look, he's in a tough spot. I mean, anything he says is going to be magnified times 10. He's a lightning rod. So, again, I think he did the best that he could, but ultimately he's got to go win football games.
0: I think, though, we were all reminded, and I'm a fan, and he's great for the game, but I was reminded, I think hopefully others were, that Lane Kiffin doesn't – the excitement that he creates really has little to do with when he's behind a microphone.
1: Yeah, that's what I tell people all the time. They're like, oh, what do you think he's going to say? I'm like, he doesn't say much. It's a lot like Nick Saban. He's very monotone in front of a microphone, not very talkative, or, you know, not going to give you a whole lot. It's his social media presence that really is what draws the ire of people and all that. And he's been mute there the last few months. Kudos to him.
0: Yeah, and I think even that, it's all fairly contrived, but social media is fairly contrived. So,
1: right.
0: I think too, it's just his past. I mean, nobody in college football history has ever had more ugly exits.
1: Yeah, there's no doubt. I mean, look, this day and age of college football, there's no right way to leave unless you're a John Summerall and you're out of Tulane and they let you finish to go to Florida. But going from an SEC school to another SEC school, I mean, I don't know what the right way to do it is, especially when you have a team that's about to go to the playoff. It was a tough spot. And again, folks in Oxford are going to hate him until, his next stop, I'm sure.
0: Well, I mean, the biggest winner this week was the last Ole Miss coach who left under dubious circumstances, and that was Tommy Tuberville, who in 1998, before the Egg Bowl, said, they're going to have to carry me out of here in a pine box, and he left the next day.
1: Yeah, exactly. And now he's in Congress and saying things that we agree with now in terms of trying to pass some laws here for college sports. But, yeah, this will be really interesting. I mean, there's a lot of pressure on him. There's a lot of pressure on Steve Sarkisian. I mean, interesting dynamic with those two coaches, with the other two coaches we saw today, Ryan Silverfield and Jeff Lebby, where it kind of feels like the expectations are bottom of the barrel for those guys.
0: Yeah, it was interesting because certainly Sarkisian is one of the more colorful, quotable, likable, and you know, he almost felt overshadowed today by Kiffin.
1: It is strange, yeah. I mean, with everything Texas has, and Paul, I've heard the words "all in" about 50 times this offseason when it comes to Texas. They are all in. It's probably Arch's last season. All in. They fired their DC. They bring in Will Muschamp. So there have been numerous things that they've done to go all in this season, and expectations super high for the Longhorns.
0: And the funny thing is I ran into Arch Manning outside.
1: Our best buds. He was dapping you up.
0: And he said, man, this just doesn't seem like last year. Last year when he walked in that place, I mean, he had... It was like the, you know, bringing the president first, the Secret Service and the security. He was wandering around. I mean, he looked like I don't. I said, "Are you done?" He said, "I don't really have anything else to do." I mean, he looked fairly bored, I thought.
1: Yeah.
0: So what? I'll sound like all these other pundits asking you, but before you go, what is your expectation for LSU?
1: Oh, for LSU. Gosh, man. I mean, I kind of did an informal poll, asked a bunch of folks here, and they said 9-3 is kind of where they think they'll be on the outside looking in for the playoff. 10-2 is, I think, where they want to be. But it's a tough schedule. Man, everybody's got a tough schedule. I think we're not talking enough about the 9-game SEC slate.
0: Wait. As soon as the losses start piling up, we'll hear plenty. Great to talk to Chris Gordy from Locked On SEC. John Neighbors from Arkansas, Matt Moscona from who covers LSU will join us in a few minutes. We are beginning to head toward the final hour here on SEC Media Days, day four.
2: Awesome.
0: Thank you very much.
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13: Over to left field. 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
13: 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Giancarlo Stanton and the American League with one swing has tied it up.
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13: Cut back, back some more. 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Out of here. Mookie Betts. 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
13: 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Repeat champions for the first time in baseball in 25 years. The Dodgers are World Series champs.
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0: There are 12 media members left in the room. We always do that contest at the end. We haven't made a final decision yet, but 12's not a bad number. I literally think people stick around just so they can get interviewed. Speaking of being interviewed, John Neighbors from Inside Arkansas and my good friend Matt Moscona from Locked On LSU and a million other things. I mean, I was at a radio conference in New York, and man, it seemed like you had a line. People wanted to talk to you about the success of your show down there.
20: We've done well, and it's ironic we're a Class C radio station, which forced us into the digital space about 15 years ago. So we were pretty early adopters to all the digital stuff.
0: Yeah, no, and everywhere I went up there, people were asking me up there, and I'm like, I have no idea. This is not my specialty. Talk to that guy right there. Let's talk about Kiffin today, Matt, because it's been the story of the millennium. You've been at the vanguard of it all. Just kind of, people are nitpicking what he did or didn't say today. You know, there are a lot of different rooms. What he says in this room is really the one that gets disseminated on TV. What was your treetop read?
20: There were two things primarily that from an LSU perspective people wanted to hear. One is, why did he get off social media? And then two was about Sam Leavitt. It was a big story. I mean, for what they invested financially to get Sam Leavitt from Arizona State, and all the expectation this season rests on Leavitt. He's coming off the Lisfranc injury, so is he healthy? And why didn't you bring him? I mean, it's SEC media days. You want interesting stories here. Kentucky brought Kenny Minchie. Doesn't matter that he hasn't started. So that was a little bit of a red flag, I think. So you know, Kiffin giving that answer that he was leading the player-led practices today. I believe he was leading the player-led practices. I don't believe that's why he wasn't here. And then the other part about social media, I think, is probably something that a lot of people grabbed onto. Paul, you know Lane well. I mean, he's a fascinating figure who is complicated. He is obviously a very different person on social media than he is personally.
0: What do you think the main reason he left Leavitt home?
20: I think Sam Leavitt, and I don't know this to be clear, it's just an opinion. I think Sam Leavitt missing spring didn't have the opportunity to really take hold as a leader on this team. I think that's probably something that still has to be earned. That or maybe Lane Kiffin just forgot and just picked who
0: up. Yeah. He could have. I mean, he's been very busy lately, not being on social media. John Silverfield got good reviews. You know, made a comment people were talking about, but the fact that people were talking about Arkansas is actually good news.
21: Yeah, I mean, listen, it's the least interesting team at SEC Media Day, as I said going into it. But as long as you don't go viral for all the wrong reasons, right. I feel like Ryan Silverfield did a good job of not doing that. And I think that he needs to come across as confident, which I think he did. I think he answered every question he was supposed to in the way that he did. He even had some fun here and there. But it's just one of those things. Do you walk away feeling a little bit better about the season? I do. It doesn't mean I'm like, you know what, after media days, I think they're going to win 10 games now. But it does make me feel a little bit better about the situation, about things moving forward. He's got it all going on against him right now. So many obstacles to overcome. And I think he did a good job today, but I don't know if it's going to translate to any more wins.
0: What is it going to take for this program to become relevant again?
21: It's got to take the all-in approach, as they say, the hashtag all-in. But truly, it means that he has to have the support financially. It has to have the support fundamentally and organizationally across the board. And Arkansas has not had that. They have been behind the eight ball pretty much every stance in NIL and in funding and everything. And they seem very reactive instead of proactive when it comes to these things. And I think that that's why you've seen Arkansas football be pretty irrelevant over the past five or so years.
0: And Matt, from an LSU perspective, you know, I always hear things, people talking about the school struggles from a financial standpoint and this or that. nobody seems to be struggling from a financial standpoint with that program. I mean, where is this money coming from?
20: I think the important thing to remember is most of those funds are not immediate lump sum payments. Okay. Even Brian Kelly's buyout, the $54 million is prorated over the duration of the contract, and there's going to be mitigation. The roster, LSU did a fantastic job pre-revenue share of front-loading contracts when the collective could still do that.
0: Okay.
20: And so they effectively have 2 years worth of, not entirely, but close to 2 years worth of revenue share money to spend on this roster. They had a very calculated approach to it. And then, yes, they had to go shake trees to donors to once Lane got here. Because, Paul, the budget that they had allocated for this roster, my best guess in the conversations I've had, I think they have doubled the number that they were planning to budget for this roster.
0: I mean, people throw around the $40 million.
20: It's higher than 40. It's closer to, if not past, 50. And I think they were going to spend 25, and I think they're close to, if not double. And the reason is there's some multi-year contracts, okay, and there's some things with escalators with playing time.
0: You always hear certain people point toward, you know, the big boot. I mean, who are these people putting the money in?
20: It's interesting because LSU doesn't have a famous booster.
0: Right.
20: They don't have Tyson Chicken.
0: Yeah.
20: They don't have Jerry Jones, or they don't have the Yellowwood guy. They don't have the fame. Who's the Texas Tech?
0: Cody Campbell.
20: Campbell, thank you. They don't have a famous booster. They have wealthy people. I mean, everyone always points to Todd Graves from Raising Cane's. He's one, but he's not the only.
0: I've been on national shows where he gets all the credit. Like, this one guy, and I'm like going, I want to meet him.
20: I can tell you, first of all, Todd's a great man. He's very generous. Not just to LSU, just in general with his wealth. He's very generous, but he is not the only one. There are some that just don't want to be known.
0: Okay. So, because you hear some people say, well, I was on a show today, they said, well, Alabama just doesn't have the money. I mean, LSU had less money than Alabama when all this started. So somebody's doing a good job down there.
20: It's about commitment and allocation of resources. But what will be fascinating is, you know, there's going to be a meeting coming up with the governor, with the president of the university, with the top 40 boosters at the governor's mansion in about a week and a half. And they're supposed to unveil this wild new plan for revenue generation, and they're going to need it because everybody is.
0: Just a second. I mean, 10 seconds. How big is the governor in all this?
20: The governor appointed the university president, Wade Roos, but this is 100% Dr. Wade Roos's plan.
0: Okay. So is it fair to call the governor Huey Long 2.0 or not?
20: I'm good with that.
0: I think Huey Long on his deathbed said, what's going to happen to my LSU?
20: I think Jeff Landry would laugh at that.
0: Thank you, guys.
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0: 7 media members. I don't know what that says about his career, that he is still here.
1: He's asleep.
0: Are you guys still over there working? And I say that as we say hello to Kirk and Sed. Are you still working, or are you just...
2: No, we've quit a long time ago. We just stick around and hang with you.
0: Yeah, no, okay. I just...
2: And we're sweeping up, too, in about two minutes.
0: I would rather not have to come up and say, Kirk Bowles, you are the last media member. are you officially the oldest or not? I ran into some guy today who was like 80-something. So,
2: really?
0: Yeah.
2: Then I'm not.
0: Yeah.
2: Number two.
0: You're still in your 70s, aren't you?
2: Yeah.
1: Definitely number two.
2: Yeah.
1: Definitely number
2: two. Mid-70s. Yeah.
1: 75.
0: That's a good age.
2: I'm just glad you're still here surviving the birds.
0: No idea what I'm doing here.
2: That's your secret to success.
0: Just don't act like you know what you're doing.
1: Let me ask you something. Why do you have us on so late, Paul? Just having us, you get all the star power on, and then you bring us in.
0: Let me tell you why.
1: I feel like a janitor.
0: Our first guest for 30 minutes was Greg Sankey.
1: That's a big
2: I've
1: name.
2: Heard of him.
1: Big name.
0: The next guy was Steve Sarkisian.
1: Huge name.
2: Yeah.
0: The rest of them really don't matter.
2: So we got to follow them. Huh?
0: You could have been earlier. This is prime time.
2: Steve's pretty brash these days.
0: He was.
2: Did he say anything outlandish on your show?
0: No, I had fun. We had fun, though. He was really, really cool, relaxed.
1: He was fired up. I saw him when he walked off

0: for the stage here, and he was walking through there. He's clapping, and he's excited. You could tell talking to him today.
1: He's excited. He was really great with me. He had not heard some of the things I've been saying about him on TV, but
0: I'm going to tell him when I see him again.
1: You know, I don't know if he really cares.
0: He does. They all care.
1: Okay, they just,
0: coaches are thin-skinned. They care. Okay. They care.
2: Yeah.
0: They do.
2: Yeah, why wouldn't he be in a good mood, right?
0: He's 0-0.
1: You guys had a chance to talk to Arch.
2: Okay. Are we on yet?
1: No.
2: Okay.
1: No. This is, we're just pre-taping this.
2: Did you get Arch's autograph this year?
1: Yeah, I didn't.
2: No?
1: Last year, everybody made fun of me because he jumped up and I was like a 12-year-old at a Taylor Swift concert. This year, I was more reserved. I was just standing there. Yeah. I was doing something and he walked up and we talked. Yeah. And,
2: Well, you did kind of disown him after last year.
1: There's a picture. I think we got a picture here. I mean, that's just...
2: Starstruck.
1: Yeah. I mean, we're
2: starstruck.
0: I mean, look at you. I'm surprised you don't yell the planes. The planes. He's towering over you. Golly, tattoo.
1: Yeah. I mean, I asked him. I said, Arch, please sign this. No. Please sign this. I like the guy.
0: He's likable.
2: And you're not.
0: He's likable.
1: We talked about the summer. I mean, I didn't really know what to say. I mean, it's not... Yeah, you know, it's like, hey, I knew your granddad.
0: Went to school with him.
1: Yeah.
0: Like, here's my thing on Arch. He gives the shortest answers to Kirk and myself. Oh my God, they average about 12 seconds an answer. And
1: that's good on TV, by the way.
0: But I bet when you finally get him on, he's gonna open up like Tiger Woods talking to Tom Rinaldi.
1: Yeah, no, we worked on that today. I'm coming down to Austin before the Ohio State game, and
0: you are?
1: We're gonna walk and talk. Yeah,
0: gonna walk the grounds.
1: Yeah, so Arch, right?
2: So it won't be 60 minutes. You're saying?
1: He's
2: very guarded. You need to break through today.
1: I don't care. I mean, I just want to.
0: Just want to be in his orbit.
1: Yeah, I just want to say, hey,
0: you were so.
1: I was talking
0: You're
1: to
0: Arch. So creepy.
1: I was talking to Arch Manning today.
0: Oh my God!
2: You're supposed to drop his name.
0: You're gonna have to be more.
1: I did something today on with Stephen A. You could tell. You watch. I don't know if you watch the show or not, but yeah. You know,
0: what's your show?
1: No, Stephen A.
0: No, I don't watch that.
1: Okay, but go ahead. He was like not listening to a word. I mean, he's like totally out of it. Because Jordan Rogers was going on about cover two, whatever.
2: Yeah.
1: And I finally said, "Hey, Stephen A. I got to ask you something." I said, tell us about the Taylor Swift wedding. He goes, I was there. And then
0: he went?
1: Oh, yeah. I knew that.
0: Oh, wow.
1: And he went to, I mean, it was kind of a weird deal, but I wanted to know. I hadn't talked to Stephen since then.
2: Well, Seth and I were invited, but we didn't know what kind of gift to get.
1: He said it was the best wedding he's ever been to.
2: The best ever.
0: I mean, how many weddings
2: were there party
0: does he
2: favors?
0: Go to,
1: though? I don't know. I haven't been that many great weddings.
2: Had to be good party favors, that thing, right?
1: I mean, he passed it off as, you know, Travis and our brothers.
0: You know, I love this brother. He's like family to me.
1: He used a line that I really don't like. You know, brother from another. I mean, I've had enough of that one.
0: That's so 80s. I just, you know, I like Travis Kelce. I like Taylor Swift. I'm not playing her on my playlist, but I respect her because she does a lot for charity. And why are you looking at your cell phone?
2: You've already bored him.
0: You've got Conway Twitty
1: I'm a big
0: playlist.
1: Swiftie. I wanted to prove to you I was a big Swiftie. I am a Swiftie.
0: You're a Swiftie?
1: Yeah. I am not a fan of everything, but I really do like her.
2: You're publicly acknowledged.
1: Oh, this is not
2: you go way back, don't you?
1: Yeah, I mean, I did it on ESPN.
0: You need to get her on the show. Those ratings aren't great. I'm surprised you didn't get a phone call the last couple of days. Yeah.
2: Don't
0: do that.
1: You can't do it.
0: You may have been laid off already and don't know.
2: You'll be the last to know.
1: Yeah.
2: Oh, how about those Yankees?
1: See, I don't know if you know this or not, but ESPN has like people who monitor this stuff. And I dare react to that with what I wanted to say. And,
0: You're out of there.
1: Mr. Feinbaum, I'm Bartholomew T. Quinn the 14th in HR. We'd like to have a conversation with you.
2: Do you go to the principal's office a lot?
1: And bring your name tag.
2: Yeah.
0: And your playbook. Don't forget the playbook.
2: We may get banned again, you know.
1: I've got a very nervous producer in my ear saying, get this back to Texas.
0: We never got to Texas. Daniel, we try, and he brings us up here, and he makes fun of us. But we have information.
2: What do you want to know about the Longhorns?
0: Yeah, ask a question about the Longhorns. Just any question.
1: Tell us the most interesting thing about Texas that you know.
0: Okay. Let's get back to Taylor Swift.
1: I got this out of Steve Sarkisian. They were talking off the air, and he was asking me about something. I don't know.
2: Yeah.
1: We were talking about SoFi, where that national championship game. Mm-hmm. And he said he grew up down the street.
0: Yes, and Carson.
1: And he said that used to be the Fabulous Forum. They played all the rock concerts in the 60s, 70s. He said he saw Pearl Jam there.
0: Oh, that's cool.
2: Yes, Pearl Jam fan.
0: I did learn something today about Sark that I did not know. He's a big soccer fan. I did not know that.
1: I didn't know that.
0: I did not know that.
2: Yeah, he did say that.
0: Yeah, they said he's a big soccer fan, and he was loving on the World Cup. Did I watch what, the World Cup?
1: Yeah.
0: I watched a couple of matches.
2: I watched it. You know, Marcel Reed met Lionel Messi.
0: Yeah, really? They had a jersey swap.
1: Wow.
2: He got a signed soccer ball.
1: I was really into it. And I've never been that big a soccer
2: too.
1: Fan, but I was really having fun with it.
0: I watched the championship game.
1: Yeah.
0: I watched two USA games.
1: Okay.
0: I'm
1: watching all this stuff.
0: Do you watch? You watch during non-World Cup season?
1: I went to a soccer game when I was living in Charlotte. That's the league Messi's in.
0: Mm-hmm.
1: And it was really entertaining.
2: They could change some of the rules.
1: Yeah.
0: Trying to change it?
2: Do you need 30 minutes extra time?
1: No, that's absurd.
2: I mean, come on.
1: That's ridiculous.
0: In America, you know what we contributed to the World Cup? Hydration.
1: Okay, yeah.
0: Stops. We brought hydration to it.
1: We'll get to the Arch Manning questions later. They're telling me that...
2: speed it along.
1: You got to go. I have to go. You don't.
0: They can't lay us off. I mean, we don't work here.
2: You don't have to invite us back.
1: My phone is ringing right now. It's ESPN headquarters.
0: It's Burke Magnus.
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0: The contest that everybody wants to win, the last media member, four remaining. We will talk to the winner coming up here in just a few minutes. Meanwhile, it was a big day here. You heard from Sark. He was here a minute ago. Lane Kiffin was the first coach here to talk about it. Michael Cobble and, of course, Scott Rabelais. Michael, you were I ran into you with Lane Kiffin earlier. What was it like to follow him around all day?
1: I mean, it's interesting. It's still new for us, right? So the mystique hasn't worn off. We're still trying to figure out kind of who he is and how to deal with him and, you know, how repetitive he can be or not repetitive. So it was good. I thought he was good today. He didn't, you know, his filibuster certainly probably took a little bit of the shine out of the media's chance to get back at him if they wanted to. But, you know, I thought he handled himself well. The LSU players really handled themselves well. They were great in their interviews.
0: Scott, you know, too often you know, we see what he says behind us. Other people see him in different rooms, and it's a different Lane Kiffin talking to six or seven people than this. I'm most interested in, you know, what do you think? What do you think went into his mindset coming in here, knowing that part would be the most difficult? Sitting with Saban is not going to be hard for him. You know, talking to a small group. What was behind just going on for as long as he did?
2: I think he's trying to kind of control the narrative. I mean, he had to be watching in the last couple of days. And I mean, he's been the story of the whole thing, yep. of the whole media days week. All the coaches, the pundits, the, you know, the media, they're talking about him in one way or another. I really like Kirby Smart calling him an Adonis of coaching.
0: By the way, you're right. Steve Sarkisian told me last year, he said, I've been watching the whole thing.
2: Yeah.
0: I'm not saying they sit around, but you do want to get an idea of what it feels like.
1: They got prepped. They got notes. I mean, I asked Lane right out of the gate if he heard Pete's comments about him, and he had, and he appreciated them and kind of understood it. And I thought it was interesting. I think the closest that Lane got to a mea culpa moment was where he admitted he was just trying to make everyone understand what he was doing, you know, back in December. That doesn't absolve him from anything in anyone's eyes, even in Baton Rouge. But, you know, I think that's as close as we were getting today with any kind of truth about the moment.
0: And, Scott, I mean, I'm not there where you guys are, where things are the health of the quarterback's a bigger issue than what Lane Kiffin is going to say here. Speaking of that, why wasn't Sam Leavitt here?
2: They said because he didn't practice in the spring. I mean, he threw a little bit.
0: Okay.
2: We didn't talk to him in the spring. And they didn't want his first media outing to be all the questions. How's your foot?
0: Okay.
2: You know, people who don't know, he had a Lisfranc injury in his foot last year at Arizona State, had surgery and everything. And now they say he's 100%. Lane also said they had a player practice today, you know, but that's just another thing.
0: Sure.
2: But we'll get him during fall camp.
0: Okay.
2: So hopefully.
0: I mean, there's some rationale behind bizarre decision.
2: I get it from we want everyone all the time, but I get their what they're thinking.
1: I will say this in LSU's defense, Joe Burrow did not speak with us prior to his first season as well, because Joe said that he wanted to put it out on the field first before let his actions do the talking, so to speak. They probably could have handled the messaging a little bit better.
0: Yeah, Joe was pretty omnipresent the last time around, though.
1: Yes.
0: He pretty much stole media days.
1: Last time in Hoover, I think, too.
0: Yeah. He was, I'll never forget, I was talking to him. And we didn't really, we still weren't sure. I said, by the way, I feel like I defended you. We were talking about it earlier on the set, who the six best quarterbacks in the SEC are the five best, and I was the only one who had you in the top five. He said, top five? He said, I'm the best quarterback in the SEC, and that was like, who is this guy?
2: I'm not surprised he said that. Yeah.
0: I don't know. It was, I didn't know him, and I'm like, that's quite a statement to make.
1: Yeah, and then he went out and had quite a season.
0: Yeah, he was the best at the end of the year. Let's talk about this team, because we've all been pundits about it, and everyone knows how many new players, and everybody knows all this, but and I realize you're not seeing much, but at least you're down on the ground. You guys can sense something, maybe.
2: I think they have assembled a great collection of talent between the players they were able to keep, like Whit Weeks at linebacker and Tre'Davious Green at tight end, who they brought today. And then all these transfers like Leavitt, like T.J. Dottery, another linebacker is coming in from Ole Miss. But do they have a team? Do they have chemistry? Are they going to be able to trust each other and depend on each other? Whit Weeks painted a rosy picture of that this season, but this today, but you know, it's the one version of football where you don't get to practice. There's no jamboree. There's no preseason game. You come out cold, and it gets an opponent like Clemson, who's just good enough to upset you if you don't if you're too rusty. So I think they'll have a good team, but you know I think expecting them to go all the way to the national championship game is a lot to say at this point.
1: I'll just say it's not that undifferent from every other college football team in America, too, right? I mean, you got 40 to 50 new guys on almost every college football team. So while it's new for us, the people that have covered college football for 20 years, it's probably not that different, except for the fact that they will be playing Clemson, who is the antithesis of that, if you will. But no, the guys are excited. And I'll just say, Paul, I think the difference with this is not only is it a collection of talent, but I think the coaching that has amassed itself in Baton Rouge, retaining most of the defensive staff, you know, coupled with the additions on the offensive side of the ball, I think that is what unlocks the potential for whatever LSU football will be here going forward.
0: And the schedule, which everybody's talking about, the September 19th. I mean, I don't know about you. I mean, I'll see you guys there. I'm already sick of it, though. I think that Clemson game is very intriguing. But we know all this, but nationally, on that week, everybody's going to parachute into Oxford. Do you feel like, how do you think that week will play out for Kiffin? Because he's done this before. He's been to Knoxville. He's had the world against him. It almost seems like it feeds into what he's good at.
2: I mean, I think he can try to play it to his advantage, you know, in terms of, you know, making the, you know, right now Ole Miss is portrayed as the victim in this Lane Kiffin saga, and he can try to make it, hey, it's you know, us against the world. Most people, I think, come down on Ole Miss's side, so he can probably use that to his advantage, but eventually LSU's going to have to go there and play very well against a very good and very well-motivated team. What's going to be interesting to me is how, you know, has Lane Kiffin been telling Blake Baker, his defensive coordinator, anything about how to pick Trinidad Chambliss's lock?
0: Good point.
2: I don't think their offense is going to run quite as smoothly as it did without Lane and without Charlie Weiss. We're going to see. Yeah. They got a test in Louisville to start, too, this season.
0: Yeah, it feels like they have. I'm kind of tired of hearing my colleagues, and don't forget, I mean, Lane Kiffin had nothing to do with that. Pete Golden won two. I mean, Lane Kiffin built that team. He built that staff. He put all those players there. The three of us.
2: And Charlie Weiss was still calling the plays.
0: Yeah, and the three of us could have coached Ole Miss to win over Tulane.
2: Yes.
1: You know, you say that he's been there before, he's done that, but we've done that as well with Nick returning to Baton Rouge. So, I mean, it's not unusual, I guess.
0: That was a big deal that night.
1: That was a huge deal. And it will be a huge deal then. But I think the week after against Texas A&M will really define what this LSU football team is about.
0: And in relation to that, Scott, I realize the expectations, you know, maybe tempered on this table, but nationally, the questions are all the same. Is it? And I cringe when somebody asked me this yesterday. Is it championship or bust for LSU? I'm like, going, I'm not even sure they're going to make the playoffs. But yeah, I mean, there's an what is the expectation when you run into people on the street?
2: I mean, look, there are people who, if LSU, first time LSU has to punt against Clemson, they're going to want to fire somebody. I mean, there are those fans, right?
0: That's true.
2: You know, but I think generally they're a little more tempered. I think they just want to get back to the playoff. Remember, LSU has only made the college football playoff one time, and that was the year they won it with Joe Burrow in 2019.
0: True.
2: So just get back there, you know, build a foundation of trying to be good and be a consistent winner again. You know, it's. I think they're right on the cusp. I think they're going to be. You know, they're going to be picked. It'll be interesting to see where they're picked tomorrow in the SEC. You know, media rankings. They're going to be one of those teams that can make it, but no one's going to be sure if they will make it. So I think the expectations of Baton Rouge are a little more tempered than what I've seen from some people who are saying it's a failure if they don't make it to the national championship.
0: Yeah, and Michael, finally, I mean, with a $40 or $50 million budget and the governor all in and new president who's all in, it's hard for me to believe that even missing is going to really damper or or stem this enthusiasm down.
1: No, I think people are just excited about the potential of having Lane on their sidelines and the visor going up, the play call sheet going up in the air. We've been starving for some offense for a while, you know, since Joe and company, really. So I think the addition of that and the potential of that, it, hope springs eternal in Baton Rouge, if you will, you know. So I think they're just excited. I think a 9-3 season is realistic for this Tiger football team, building towards the future. And I think that's why Lane has really been preaching the schedule matters.
0: Okay.
1: You know, not every team's going to get in. You know, I think he's a little realistic about their chances as well.
0: Guys, thank you. We will be in touch. Michael, appreciate it. Scott, always.
3: Thank you.
0: Final segment on who the media member is. We'll do that next. The last media member standing or sitting, because they're sports writers, after this.
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0: And we are back, and it's down to two reporters and writers. They happen to be at the same publication. I don't even know what the exact word is anymore. The same outlet, same digital publication outlet. Both the Clarion Ledger in Mississippi. Sam Hutchins over there covers the Bulldogs. And you may remember, Sam Scar's over there, and Sam Hutchins is in the middle. You may remember Sam. We had him on the show about a year ago with your brother.
1: That's right. That's right.
0: You guys are twins.
1: Identical twins. He covers Iowa State, so we somehow wound up doing the same thing.
0: Surely, when you guys walked up, I'm like going, you're not twins anymore. Sam, it's good to have you. Let's talk about Mississippi State for a second, because they obviously have been overlooked a little bit today with all the attention. What did you take away from Jeff Lebby and all the conversation about a quarterback that most people haven't heard of until today, but we'll be talking about soon?
2: I think it's that Kamario Taylor's fame is growing a lot, especially over these last couple of months when you go back to, like, the Manning Passing Academy and then, you know, coming into this week. I think the SEC is starting to take notice about kind of who Kamario Taylor is. He's a pretty confident guy, had some experience coming in last season as a freshman, started the last two games of the year, and Mississippi State's been really excited about this guy for a really long time. The day after Jeff Lebby was hired, he went to go see Kamario Taylor to reaffirm that they were committed to him being the quarterback of the future. And so, you know, everything is really about Kamario Taylor right now, and he could kind of be the ceiling raiser, I think, for Mississippi State this season.
0: Just a couple of seconds left, Sam. Kind of a dual beat today, covering the old coach and the new coach.
1: That's right.
0: The other day, I should say.
1: Yeah. You know him too, Paul. I don't think Lane's changed a whole lot, right? Maybe on best behavior, as all of us are when you get a new job and, you know, you want to do all those things. But I think Lane was Lane at the end of the day, and maybe he'll be back on Twitter by week three. And, you know, there's a lot of time between now and the rematch.
0: You're both serious journalists, and you're the last guy. I don't know if your boss is watching back at the home plant, but when you're the last two guys working at Media Days, I mean, I saw people leaving here this morning after Kiffin quit. So congratulations, Sam and Sam. You win an award that you probably never thought you would have.
2: No.
0: And now you will never be able to get rid of it. Thank you, guys. Thank you so much. Sam Scar, Sam Hutchins, as we head to the break.
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0: We're back here in Tampa. Time running out on SCTV days. It will be in Nashville next year, the commissioner announced on Monday. And very often at these events, commissioner, pretty much the first question we ask is, what's going on with the CFP? That has taken a little bit of a backseat to congressional movement. So, and I realize there's a couple of meetings coming up and nothing is on the docket today, but can you give us a primer on what is ahead?
28: Sure. Decision deadline, I would say, for 27 is December 1st, 26, so a year ahead, on any change format. And on Monday, I walked through a set of questions that we have that I think everyone's working to seek answers. You know, what is the fan interest? When do you play the games? The calendar, as it's currently constructed, is really complex. You actually do have in the Protect College Sports Act, and it's a position the American Football Coaches communicated, the idea that you'd finish all of football season by January 8th, which adds, like, I could go on a whole other rabbit trail of complexities that introduces, so I think we should be staying away from that date. What's the media interest? Not print, journalists, social, but what are the media companies, the media platforms, what's their interest? I do think the discussions about selection, which apply both this year and in the future, become more important with whatever direction we go. And we'll have some meeting opportunities. So we're in late July over the next 60 days, I think. And what I've suggested is not waiting until that deadline, but can we move through towards a decision? When I look at the Southeastern Conference, plenty of conversation about nine games. kind of walled myself off from that. We know where people are. The 9-game schedule decision is the right decision for the Southeastern Conference. It allows annual rivalries to be played. Our fans see every team play their team every other year, and they'll see them at home once every 4 years at least. And that's a great scheduling format. Having 9 games as one more high interest, high visibility, high viewership game. But its attachment to the college football playoff creates that angst about access. And then that drives conversations about both selection process and format. And we'll see through the season. I have high expectations for our team's access. We'll see how the season develops, what format options are there, what answers are provided to questions about 16 or 24 or anything in between, and then work to make a decision during the fall.
0: And you've been quoted a couple of times saying that you're open to a lot of things. I think that's what makes you so unique. But on the 24, but can you address that? Because we're still at 12. We were at 4, 3 years ago?
28: Yeah.
0: So
28: in the old days.
0: I'm perplexed when I hear some of your colleagues who a couple of years ago were arguing that, you know, we don't need to go to 12 because it, you know, player safety, and now they just are running to 24.
28: In my opinion, and I was part of the group, so this is not a secret, that helped develop the 12-team playoff. That was done over a couple of years' time. The task was assigned to us in 2019. It was introduced in 2021. We looked at everything. I mean, if you go back and look at the models we had 4. We actually had going back to 2. Believe it or not, we had 5, 6, 8. I think 10 was in there, 12, 16. Then it jumped to 32. And I've given the tribute to Mike Leach because he would talk about 64. And really the focus came from 16 downward. But if you remember, the narrative from 2018-19 until the 12-team playoff was announced was either 6 or 8, really a focus on 8. And I think the work to inform the decision that caused 12 to be presented was really, really important. And that's the work we're asking for some of these other ideas now. We've done the work on 16. But it is interesting that the move to 12 generated a lot of conversation about too many games, and we're kind of yada-yadding our way right past that at this point. And so one of the questions I asked on Monday, we've asked before, is how do we think about player recovery, travel, preparation during the postseason? I do think adding that week 0, not ideal, but having 2 open weeks within the season helps with recovery. And then we need to look outside the season. And that's one of the things that was talked about way back in 21-22 when we slowed down this process, is, hey, we need a holistic solution, and we're really in the same place. So I don't think we're going to get to a calendar change necessarily between now and decision date for playoff size, but that needs to constantly be on our mind.
0: Talking to the commissioner of the SEC, we're a couple minutes away from talking to Steve Sarkisian, and I'm curious about something, because you talk to coaches a lot. You see them before games. You have meetings. But these guys are on a different wavelength than the rest of us normal people. But you're backstage at this event. You introduce every coach. And I'm curious. I'm not asking to reveal confidences, but describe that experience. A couple of minutes at this event with those coaches. I'm sure a lot is said, either, you know, how's your summer, or, hey, Commissioner, what about this?
28: Yeah, both. I'll go back to February. We have a meeting in New Orleans. ADs and head football coaches joined together for a couple days. We had the wave of new coaches, and so I'll generally try to reach them on the phone, but they're so busy, especially when they hit the ground running in a new role, that in-person conversation in New Orleans is the first time to connect. And, you know, that's, how's your family? How's the transition? What have you been focusing on? How's your staff hiring? We'll talk, and that's a chance to get to know them. It was interesting, the amount of energy, as you can imagine, among the new coaches. You know, Lane moved, Pete stepped in and coached a couple of games, and then you had the set of coaches moving from outside roles in. Some conversations during the spring. I might see them in an event or two. Not much. Destin, there's so much happening for me that I'll be in a big room with them. I'll have a chance to say hello. Connected with, we talked about mutual acquaintances that I've learned, friends that we may have in common. How's your summer? A few times I ended up on the phone, like with Sark, I was like on the phone until it was 30 seconds. I think with Josh Heupel too. So a chance to say hello.
0: Talking to senators.
28: Talking, yeah, and colleagues and colleagues and senators and athletics directors. I'll go to this point, though. I do have the privilege of coming to know our head coaches across the board. And people ask, like, what's one of the things that I really enjoy? And I have the privilege of coming to know people directly who most see sitting in the stands or watching on television. And they're these incredibly high-performing individuals. And there is so much to learn just by observing. And that's, you know, softball coaches, baseball coaches. You go down the list. So I need to name 20 more sports now, but you know, you get the point.
0: No.
28: You come to know them as people, not simply as coaches. So when I have a conversation, to the real point of your question, I like to just talk about what's on your mind, who are you, you know, how's your family, not because it's superficial. I'm generally interested in how they manage everything and how they do it really well.
0: And on that, just to close up, it was a little less than a year ago, well, more than a year ago, maybe, that you played golf with the president. Since then, you've been at the White House countless times. You've been out of the Senate. You spoke at the White House summit. And I remember talking to you once, and maybe we can pick up on this a little bit later in a conversation, but just you got my attention there with listening and talking to people who have high achievement. I mean, in this last year, you've already always been in the Washington world, but now you are like almost in the unbreathable elevation of D.C. politics. How would you describe this experience?
28: Unexpected. From and then there's these times like when I was designated as one of the folks who would speak up front at the White House gathering on March 6th, as you're trying to prepare comments, part of it goes back to the old personal insecurities, like, how did I get myself into this one? And then you really focus on how to communicate effectively. It is impressive, though, to spend time with people in leadership positions. They all come at it from different perspectives. Democrats and Republicans, there are so many who are just impressive. And there's so much pulling at them. I think that's one of the realizations is, you know, I go from issue to issue, but that may be minor leagues given what's on the plate of our House and Senate members, the leadership, the administration, the members of the administration. And hey, I'm frustrated. I'd like to be at a finish line with legislation. But the credit for the care and the interest, and, you know, my commitment is to work to get this as right as we can. I don't know that we'll have it the way I would design it. But those high-level leaders spending so much time and interest is a credit to how important college athletics is. And, you know, to your point, I always try to walk in. So Judy Sweet used to be the president of the NCAA when it was an elected position. She was the athletics director at University of California, San Diego. I heard her speak once, or she was talking about the progression of her career. She said, early on, I was in rooms where I probably didn't belong, and I watched, I listened, and I learned. And that is a mantra. And she was speaking in front of about 500 people. And I was on a committee with her a few years, 20 years after. And I said, I don't know if you remember saying that. I don't know if anybody else heard that. But I watched, I listened, and I learned. And it's been a great benefit to be around people, whether it's our head football coaches, our presidents and chancellors in this setting, in my Southland Conference days, or those in Washington, because you can pick up something every time you visit.
0: We end here because 5 years ago, I'll never forget, sitting with you, Birmingham, and asking you about something that had happened but had not been publicly announced. That was the Oklahoma-Texas situation. This was a lot more
28: fun. That was
0: fun.
28: The day after the leak. Yeah.
0: Yeah.
28: Yeah, my blood pressure was higher that day than it is today.
0: No, you look much healthier today in spite of breakaway mania.
28: In fact, I think I left that interview to go to a president's call. It was a little bit turbulent, but brought us together in a way, too.
0: Yeah, I vaguely remember one school somewhere who was upset. But
28: there were a few. There were a few.
0: That's right. There was a talk of a breakaway then.
28: Yeah.
0: As you reflect back, it's just been a pretty extraordinary period of time. As I see Steve Sarkisian walking over here.
28: Well, as you asked the question 5 years ago, I was trying to think of what happened, and I went to that was after the COVID year.
0: Right.
28: And one of the things I asked our staff in a staff meeting in June of 21 is to think about this. This is about avoiding complacency. I asked in June of 21, what if last year was the easy year? And several who were in that room say, wow, how did you know we were going to have all of this turmoil? And then, when you brought up the Media Days experience, I do think we came together. Credit to everyone, and I've said this on interviews, even those that weren't convinced it was the right direction, we thrive right now. 13 national championships, over $1 billion of revenue, great opportunities in the future, and I'll stop bragging so you can talk to Sark.
0: No, anyway, incredible.
28: You know, hard moments lead to achievement, and that's true in preparation for the season, like our football teams, and even now as we work through some of the turbulence in college athletics.
0: They describe
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4: I'm Christine Lisi. The NL East leading Braves erased an early 3-0 deficit with a 4-run fourth, which included a 3-run home run by Dom Smith and a solo blast from Ozzie Albies. Chris Sale tied a season high with 11 Ks in 6 innings. Braves topped the Padres 6-5. Twins got past the Guardians 3-1 in 12 innings. Cleveland went 0-17 with runners in scoring position. George Springer reached base three times. He drove in a run. Blue Jays beat the Rays 3-1 to avoid the 4-game sweep. As speculation continues to swirl around Tigers ace Tarek Skubal ahead of the August 3rd trade deadline, he said today his preference is to finish the season with Detroit and compete for a championship. He is scheduled to pitch tomorrow against the Royals, which could be his final start in a Tigers uniform. All eyes at SEC Media Days were on new LSU coach Lane Kiffin today. He said he now regrets how he handled his messy exit from Ole Miss, and his comments made to Vanity Fair back in May that some elite recruits weren't interested in playing at Ole Miss because of a lack of diversity, also addressed by Kiffin.
5: And that was a poor usage of a term that I believe, just like many coaches that have been there for, was factual, but over the course of a long interview, it was bad timing and bad usage of the word. So it is what it is. I apologize when I said it.
4: NFL Panthers second-year outside linebacker Nick Scorton tore the ACL in his right knee at practice today. First day of training camp. Will have surgery in the coming weeks. Top overall pick in the draft, Fernando Mendoza signed his rookie deal with the Raiders. 4 years, $57 million.
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1: Breaking news.
2: Oh, yeah, breaking news. My son and my husband have made it home. The eagle has landed. I just got to hug my baby for the first time in a week. It has been a long and complicated travel nightmare if you've been listening to us here over the last week on Amber and Ian, but they have made it. I'm not sure that they're ever leaving again.
1: When were they supposed to be on Saturday? Is that right?
2: They were supposed to be here Saturday around noon was the original flight plan, and it is Wednesday at 8:48 on the East Coast.
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2: You're not going to believe this, Ian. Mama, I'm coming. My husband said to me today, hey, you
1: want
2: to go
1: time?
2: To North? He said, hey, you want to go to North Carolina this weekend?
1: Your husband?
2: Yes. I'm like, I thought you would never want to get back on an airplane ever again with the travel nightmare that has happened to you here over the last week, where you got home 4 days later than you were supposed to get home because you couldn't get back here because of nightmare travel. Man's relentless. I was actually hoping that it would buy me a little time here of him just being like, oh, I just want to stay. Let's just chill.
1: You were not joking when you told me yesterday that the man would travel every weekend if he had
2: it
1: goes up to him.
2: Every weekend.
1: Hell,
2: we would never stay in the same spot if it was up to him.
1: I love the fact that I had to remind you that we had breaking news. You're like, huh? What?
2: Well, I didn't know what you were referring
1: to. Oh, yeah, my husband and son are home. Oh, yeah. I forgot about those guys. Yeah, they're home. The boys are back. There we go.
2: The boys are back. That was breaking news last night. We'll see what the breaking news is tonight. You're listening to Amber and Ian. We're presented to you by Progressive Insurance. We've been keeping a close eye on SEC Media Days. They've been happening. Ooh. Not tons of breaking news coming out of them. The coaches, they've been talking. We've gotten some good sound out of SEC Media Days, though, including from Mr. Lane Kiffin. He took the podium today. He did all the Q&As today, all the interviews today. Here is Lane being asked if diversity

0: hurt in Ole Miss's talent acquisition.
1: When you were at Ole Miss, you led them to the third most wins in the conference since 22. You had 10 players drafted or signed as free agents in the 25 draft, 8 players drafted or signed as free agents in the 26 class. You had a top 4 portal class each of the last 3 portal cycles you were there. Jackson Dart, first round pick. Yet in a Vanity Fair article, you said Oxford diversity hurt you in talent acquisition. So is it your belief that if there was a little bit more diversity, all those numbers I cited could have been even better?
2: I had a feeling that was going somewhere. You were doing like really positive stuff the whole way through. I'm like, man, this guy's good. It sounds like you should go work for Jimmy Sexton, man. You're like going a good direction there. You know, I made a challenging decision in change. And I think as I look back to that, I thought I could find a way for everybody to understand. And now as I look back later on, that was never going to happen. And I made a decision that I changed jobs. And as I get older and I go through things and losing both parents, I was actually talking to Ross Dellinger and I kind of said something that might sound kind of funny to you, but you know, I watched the Hulk Hogan special and I realized, and I was like, we're all going to die. And so some of the things that we put importance on, we worry about and what this person says and that, like, really aren't going to matter. And when I lost my dad, I started thinking that. And I really started thinking, when I grew up, there were two people that I thought just wouldn't die. My dad and Hulk Hogan. And then I watched that special and realized, like, Hulk Hogan died too. Like, there's no way Hulk Hogan was ever going to not wrestle and die. And he did. And so it just made me reflect really on, like, I can't be so concerned about little things and what people say and this. And you got to make decisions. You got to go with them. And you do things and you make really good decisions and you make poor decisions. And that was a poor usage of a term that I believe, just like many coaches that have been there for, was factual, but over the course of a long interview was bad timing and bad usage of the word. So it is what it is. I apologize when I said it, and moving on.
3: All right, moving on, like poor choice of words. Elaine said a lot today that was entertaining. Lane said a lot today that was informative. I don't buy any bit of that, that he has a regret about how he left Ole Miss, Amber. He also went on to say that, you know, when my athletic director at Ole Miss, when I went to him and said, hey, I want to coach this team through the playoff, even after he'd taken the LSU job, he's like, hell no, you take that job, you're out. And he kept fighting and fighting. He said, hey, I should have just left. I shouldn't have tried to continue to want to coach the team. And I don't believe that either. I believe a lot of what Lane said today, but I don't believe either one of those, that he has a regret about how he left and that he has a regret about, quote, poor choice of words in that Vanity Fair article.
0: You don't think that he regrets the Vanity Fair article? I agree with you that he probably doesn't have many regrets about how he left because it's just Lane. It wasn't going to end well with Lane Kiffin. He's not good at goodbyes, Lane Kiffin, and we know that. But I could see him regretting the Vanity Fair article because he took a flamethrower to Ole Miss for no reason. And those people had supported him. And that was what was weird about the departure of Lane Kiffin, is it felt like not only was he leaving them, but he was kicking them when they're down. And down, I put in air quotes, obviously they go on to be 10 seconds away from playing in a national championship or 18 seconds, whatever it was. But the way that Lane handled that with that fan base that had just loved him 10 seconds ago, that was what was strange to me. And so I could see him having some regrets about that because it was just such a jerk move. And I know we've seen Lane be a jerk over and over again in his career, but I don't know what he gained from that Vanity Fair article.
3: I don't either, but I don't believe that he regrets it. That's just me. You know, look at the way he left the Raiders. Look at the way he left Tennessee.
0: I know.
3: I mean, the way even Saban just punted his ass out of Tuscaloosa, right? Where Pat Shon, then the Florida Atlantic athletic director, now Washington, you know, takes a big old risk, man. I mean, if that doesn't work out for Shon, he's probably canned as the AD at FAU. It did work out. Lane got stuff, you know, righted in his life. He quit drinking and all this stuff and now has immense success at Ole Miss. And then what's he do? Takes a flamethrower to that place also. It's what he's done at every single stop. Now, today, it wasn't just about, you know, me not believing and he has a regret as to how he left and this and that, but because he did have some very entertaining and informative things to say. But staying on this topic in particular, yeah, I'm not buying it. Not for one moment.
0: Did you see the Hulk Hogan special?
3: Yeah.
0: You saw it? Yeah. I mean, it was awesome. It's emotional because it's the last we saw of Hulk Hogan. He has lots of regrets in that documentary. I wonder if that is sort of some of the perspective there that Lane was referencing. I mean, Hulk does have, you know, when he's talking about his marriage, and boy, did he have a very public and very, very ugly divorce. And then when he's talking about it and the happiest time in his life, he was asked point blank by the Netflix director, what's the happiest that you've ever been? And he said, when I was married with little kids, which, by the way, is a very common thing. That's it. That's the most common answer. When you ask people at the end of their lives, what was the happiest moment of their lives? Most people answer it's when their kids were little. And that for him, I guess, was the happiest time when he looked back on it, even though he didn't appreciate it enough at that time. And so there's a theme throughout that whole special about sort of Hulk Hogan and how he lived his life, but also some of the regrets and the way that he treated people along the way and that sort of thing. And so Lane referencing that specific special, I thought was interesting.
3: Yeah, and he got a sense of mortality when, as he went on to say, and I'm paraphrasing a bit, but, you know, I look back and I never dreamed that there were two people that I thought would, you know, were basically immortal, would never die. His dad and Hulk Hogan. Hulk Hogan was one of his favorite, you know, guys and characters growing up. And so when he watched that doc, as you're referencing, it kind of gave him a sense of mortality and to correct things and maybe remove certain things from his life, like alcohol, and move on. And by getting rid of things, he added a lot to his life. But, and we'll get into that also, because he's quit social media, which is, I'm taking bets. How long does he stay off of social media? Because that's also going to be an interesting topic. Is he still going to be off social media by the time the Clemson Tigers roll in to play the LSU Tigers in week one at Death Valley in Baton Rouge? Look, he's a lightning rod. Everyone has an opinion on him. But when he said, I regret how I left, didn't buy it. And what he said right there about the Vanity Fair piece and using a poor choice of words, there's a big part of me doesn't buy that either.
0: Certainly not the first time Lane Kiffin has used a poor choice of words. Coming up next here, Lane Kiffin also talked about an off-season challenge from his son. Ian just referenced it and how that affected his perspective. We're going to dive into more of Lane Kiffin right here on Amber and Ian.
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0: Ian Fitzsimmons was born on the bayou. He knows a little something about Louisiana. Lane Kiffin, he's learning a little something about Louisiana there at LSU. You're listening to Amber and Ian. We've been reacting to all the sound coming out of SEC Media Days from Tampa, Florida all week long. All the SEC coaches are giving us the goods. And it's no surprise that the SEC would schedule Lane Kiffin for the last day.
1: They finally wised up, Amber.
0: They're saving the fireworks for last.
1: I mean, I know you've been there also. I've done it, you know, good gosh, probably for 20-some-odd years. First year that I haven't gone to SEC Media Day in a long time. I'll be heading to Big Ten next week. But normally, no one sticks around for the entire day on the fourth day.
0: Mm-hmm.
1: And fans of these schools don't take it the wrong way, but it's normally like a Mississippi State, you know, a South Carolina, Vandy before they won 10 games, you know, and someone else on that last day. So a lot of people have 2 o'clock departure flights. Finally, they clued
0: in.
1: Would
0: people be taking that the wrong way? Is there another way to take that? I think there's only one way.
1: There really is, but that's just a fact. I mean, I'm telling you, Ryan McGee will join us tomorrow. He'll tell you the same damn thing. I promise you.
0: I get it. Just
1: the way it's been. So finally, the SEC and the schedule makers, whoever slot the teams and when they're supposed to show up, they finally went, you know what? We need some heavy hitters on day four. How about Lane Kiffin and Sark?
0: Had Mississippi State today.
1: That'll do. Yeah.
0: But you mixed in Lane and Sark as well.
1: By the way, State's getting better, man. Marked improvement from year one to year two. Watch out. That could be a sleeper team, like an 8-win type team this year in Stark Vegas. Jeff Lebby's getting better and better every year. Matter of fact, he'll join us coming up bottom half of the hour.
0: Yes, he will. He will join us tonight here on Amber and Ian. But let's stick to Lane for now, the head coach of LSU. He talked about the challenge that his son gave him to get off social media. Take a listen.
2: Knox, my son, one day was sitting there, and he's like, you're on social media all the time. I bet you couldn't get off. And if you kind of follow me, if you tell me I can't do something, that's really a good way to get me to do it. So I said, yeah, I can watch. So I just got off of everything. Got off of it. Don't even have the apps. So it's not even like I read it either. And it wasn't a plan for very long. I just wanted to show him I could do it. And it's been really interesting. I think as I look back over my life, my journey, that a lot of great things have come when I've subtracted things out of my life, when I've eliminated them. And that wasn't the plan to do, but then I did it. Now it's been a couple months. It's been really refreshing. And I've talked to a lot of family, friends, even players, and encouraged them to take a break. Because what happens is when you're on it, this is what I found, it's you don't really realize until you're off of it. How many people, I mean, I had to work out this morning at 5 o'clock at Camp Tampa. And I just watched, like, afterwards how many people just can't get out fast enough to get on their phone and scroll away. That it's really taken over what we used to say we were worried about our kids doing. The adults are just as bad. And so it's been really freeing, because what you do at the end of the day is you don't compare anything. Kevin Elk, who used to speak to our team, you always say, comparison's the thief of joy. And I realized, okay, think about it. You're scrolling all day long. You see things, people that do that, okay. You start to compare your job, your city, your vacation, your car, your clothes, your significant other, all those things that happen throughout the day. And then when you're completely off of it, you're much more present in the moment you're in, because you're not seeing all the stuff all day and seeing everybody paint how perfect their life is. So it's been pretty refreshing.
1: I get it. I understand it. And I do agree completely with sometimes when you subtract something from your life, it's addition by subtraction. Like, I quit drinking at home. I started to hear my dad's tone of voice with my kids about 6-7 years ago. Nothing at home. And so that was addition by subtraction.
0: Lane Kiffin doesn't drink at all.
1: He completely gave it up a few years ago. So there can be addition by subtraction. And I love Lane Kiffin on social media. I know Commissioner Sankey was thanking Knox for getting his dad off of social media, saying this is the best version of Lane Kiffin that, as a commissioner of the SEC, that I can have, not having him on social media. You and I, we're going to miss Lane Kiffin on social media. Mm-hmm. And I really hope he comes back to social media, because those digs that he takes at other teams and coaches and fan bases are absolutely priceless. Now we'll only get them when he's on the radio or TV. But the social stuff was absolutely just genius. It was awesome, and now we don't have it anymore.
0: It was when he was having success. I also do wonder if, from Lane's perspective, is you get off now, and then if LSU does go through some tough times, and you know the noise will be very, ooh, very loud around LSU, then if you're Lane, you don't have to deal with it, and you don't have to fight with it on social media anyway. So I sort of wonder if it was a preventative measure, because he knows that right now he's in a pressure cooker.
1: If Knox was looking to help out Dad, yeah, might, if we lose Clemson, we're going to have some problems. You might want to get off social now.
0: Like, right? This ain't FAU, this ain't Ole Miss. Right. Like, this is a whole different ballgame that we're dealing with now here at LSU. And so we'll see. You're right. He is going to be missed. I mean, listen, the things he said are obviously true. And I mean, we know. I mean, he referenced there that the adults are just as bad as the kids. I mean, there's all these studies now, because everybody, when you have little kids, you see a million things about screen time. And the studies are starting to show that it may not even be actually the kids' screen time that's damaging to their development, that it may actually be the adults around the kids and the adult screen time. Because when you're hanging out with your kids, you're just buried in your phone and you're not paying attention to your kids. Some people, you're not interacting with your kids like you used to, and you're just ignoring your little kids while they're trying to get your attention. And so that's one of the things that a lot of people battle with, that the studies are showing ain't so great. And we all know that we battle with this addiction that's in our hands. And so there's a lot of people that might benefit from cutting it out. He also said there, the whole envy, the joy, comparison is the thief of joy thing, which is true. And a lot of people struggle with that on social media. I know a lot of women that have talked about that. They follow these influencers, and there's all these influencers on social media that act, that seem like they have these perfect lives. And so then you watch them, and then you feel bad about yours. You're not the mom that she portrays to be, or you're not the cook she portrays to be, or you don't have the house she portrays to have, or whatever, right? It's not as clean as hers or whatever. So I have found my strategy is I don't deal with any of that. I follow influencers that I don't actually want to be anything like.
1: The complete antithesis.
0: Yes, not bad people, but just people I follow these influencers, these women that are trying to sell you clothes or fashion or whatever, and I don't like their fashion. So I'm like, we're good, but I still follow you.
1: You're out of your
0: but
1: mind.
0: I don't actually like what you're wearing, so we're good. I'm not tempted to buy your stuff or feel bad about it if I can't afford it.
1: Unique way to go about it, no doubt about it. I mean, that is absolutely hilarious. I'm not going to buy a damn thing that you're hawking here.
0: Not buying a damn thing, because that is
1: but
0: ugly.
1: But I do want to keep up with fashion, even though I would never wear that ugly bleep. But, hey, I'm going to follow you, right?
0: 100%.
1: Now, Kiff went on to say, what's crazy is, when we're growing up, we look at our parents and certain things they say or discipline or whatever, and you're like, I will never do that as a parent. You know what I do now?
0: Everything that your parents
1: I say
0: did.
1: Almost the same bleep that my mom. That's, hey, you hurt your foot, right? You break your foot. That's a long way from your heart. You're right. What? What the hell's that supposed to mean? Yeah, I know it's my foot. I know it's a long way. Can we go to the doctor? You know what I start saying now when my kids get hurt?
0: What?
1: It's like a knee or quad or whatever. They hurt a quad during the game. Long way from your heart. You're right. Put some ice on it.
0: Mm-hmm.
1: And then I caught myself the first time I said it. I cannot believe I just said that. Kiffin talked about that, how he learned those kind of lessons, and he used to think Saban was nuts for certain things he did, and then he realized, I'm doing the same damn thing that my mentor did. Give it a listen.
3: I think sometimes I've said this before, in parenting, you don't understand your dad at the time, and then later on you come back and go, man, he was onto something. I say this in coaching. A lot of times now I find myself doing something, and whenever Charlie Weiss, who was there with the coach, is like, man, you sound like Coach. I was like, oh. And I was like, ooh. Now that I've done it long enough, I basically realized that Coach had it all figured out. It's why he's the greatest of all time in all the national championship. He wasted no time on social media. So now I'm sitting here trying to preach, but man, if you get off social media, you'll be so much more focused. You'll be a better coach. You'll be present. He's probably sitting back like, hey, no, man. I was trying to tell you that
4: 10 years ago.
3: Yeah, like a dad does. Yeah. Like I do now with my son.
4: Exactly right.
0: That wasn't Saban's on the podium.
1: Saban is just sitting there. I was at the SEC Network. Okay. Saban is just sitting there going, I told you. He keeps smiling. I told you. You didn't want to listen. And then Kiffin goes, I didn't understand why we were having recruiting meetings the morning after we just won the national championship. I didn't get it. I'm going, why are we doing this? Well, he gets it. You know what we do now after bowl wins or big? meetings the next morning. He is turned into Saban when it comes to discipline and coaching style. It's amazing how
0: we all, to some extent, turn into our parents. You have to make a conscious decision not to if you don't want to. For me, I find comfort in it sometimes when I find I sound like my mom or something, you know, because I lost my mother.
1: Yeah.
0: And she was a hell of a woman, that woman. And so sometimes I find comfort in it when I do like something that's like her, but it still strikes me. I'm like, oh, wow. I'm old, man. I'm like mom. Coming up, plenty more on ESPN Radio.
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13: I'm Christine Lisi. Another solid outing for Chris Sale in the Braves series finale versus the Padres. 3 runs all in the second inning, 5 hits, 1 walk. He tied a season high with 11 strikeouts in 6 innings. Rick Baldwin, Ozzie Albies, Michael Harris II, Dom Smith all went deep. NL East leading Atlanta defeated San Diego 6-5. Elsewhere in Major League Baseball, Twins scored twice in the top of the 12th in a 3-1 victory over the Guardians. In the loss, Cleveland's Gavin Williams struck out 11 in 7 innings, including 3 on 9 pitches in his immaculate inning in the 4th. Shane Bieber, a run on 3 hits in 7. He won his second straight start. Blue Jays got by the Rays 3-1 and avoided the 4-game sweep. Diamondbacks, 6 unanswered runs, including a 2-run homer by Tyler Locklear. They lead the Cardinals 6-2 top of the 8th. Royals Royals and Tigers are scoreless, bottom three. With the trade deadline less than 2 weeks away, all eyes remain on Tarek Skubal. The Tigers haven't given any clues if they'll trade their ace. He said today his preference is to finish the season with Detroit and compete for a championship. In what could be his final start for the Tigers, he is slated to get the call against the Royals tomorrow. NFL Panthers second-year outside linebacker Nick Skorton tore the ACL in his right knee at practice today, the first day of training camp. He'll undergo surgery in the coming weeks. Giants receiver Malik Nabers not expected to be in training camp on the PUP list. It is a step in the right direction following a serious knee injury last season. The Ravens waived former Heisman finalist and undrafted rookie quarterback Diego Pavia before training camp. That move made to make room for center Ethan Posick on the 90-man roster.
14: It's your resident Super Bowl champ Chris Candy coming on Friday. Last year, I said Lamar Jackson needs to win before he becomes the next Dan Marino. So is this finally the year he gets over the hump? It's on Sportsmanlike, 6 a.m. Eastern, right here on ESPN Radio, ESPN2, and ESPNU.
1: Lane Kiffin, head coach LSU, has quit social media. His son Knox gave him a challenge. Dad, I don't think you can do it. He said, and by the way, if you challenge something like that to Lane Kiffin, he's so obtuse, he is going to try to prove you wrong. He's off social media. So we'll get to your phone calls on that. How long could you stay off of social media? 888-SAY-ESPN, 888-729-3776. With Amber Wilson, I'm Ian Fitzsimmons. You're on ESPN Radio, the ESPN app, Sirius XM Channel 80. 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Joining us right now is a guy who went toe-to-toe with Lane Kiffin for years in the Egg Bowl, third-year head coach at Mississippi State. Marked improvement from year one, bowl game last year, and they've got a boatload coming back this season. Jeff Lebby returns here to ESPN Radio from SEC Media Days. And Coach, before we get to ball, your family get-togethers are kind of legendary between the Lebby family and the Bryles family. So what was it this year for vacation? Was it 38? Was it mountains? What do we got?
15: We were actually all together in the mountains in North Carolina this summer. So it was, it was great to be able to spend time together for the 4th. We had a great time.
1: So who is it? Are you cooking? Is it takeout? I mean, are you going to dinner? How's that work with that clan? Because folks, it's enormous. So what do we got?
15: Hey, it's a little bit of everything. Then we cooked a couple of nights. We went out a couple of nights. We did a little bit of everything. And so, we had a ball. Just enjoyed being able to spend time together as we were on break.
1: Do you fire up the grill? And if you do, how many of you guys are all hovering over it and over-coaching whoever's supposed to be quarterbacking that thing?
15: Yeah, micromanaging nonstop. No, it's me and Kendall that'll stand over the top of it and work it. It's just us two. We might get some verbiage from the cheap seats, but me and Kendall are going to be the ones working it.
1: What is it about us as men, and we're such Neanderthals, when you get a flame going and some flesh on top of it, we all have to try and get involved. Why is that? Why can't we let the quarterback just run to play?
15: Well, I don't know, but we can't. And we're incredibly consistent that way, that's for sure.
1: Ain't no doubt, man. Ain't no doubt. You mentioned Kendall. September 19th just got a little bit more interesting because your Bulldogs are going to be over there at South Kakalaki, where your brother-in-law, Kendall Bryles, is now Shane Beamer's OC. I'm sure you heard about it and you knew about it, but when it was official, what was the first thing that went through your mind?
15: Just excited for Kendall and his family, obviously, to be able to go lead that unit, being back in the SEC at a great place, obviously. So excitement for him and his family as they, man, continue on this journey.
1: Hey, amen. And that dude can flat out coach. And they're going to go fast. There is no doubt about it. Year
15: no
1: one,
15: doubt.
1: Not what you wanted, but you're coming in and implementing a whole new scheme. Marked improvement in year two. You go to a bowl game. Year three, what are a couple key things, key elements that you focused on to take another step there in Starkville with the Bulldogs?
15: You know, for us, it is. It's about taking the next step. It started with retention, you know, retaining the guys that we needed to retain to give us the chance to take that next step. We were able to do that. Incredibly proud of that. And then the next piece was, man, player acquisition, having the ability to add the pieces that we needed in the offensive and defensive line, and then as well as the secondary. And, you know, we've done that and excited about those groups. And look forward to getting back on the grass with them here in a couple weeks to be able to go chase this thing.
1: What is the hardest part about just constantly retaining, recruiting your own roster and keeping the guys that you know you have to keep?
15: It is. It's just constant. And again, probably the thing that I'm most proud of over the last couple of years is the retention piece of it for us. A huge deal for us as we got into it and got ready for the off season. But man, we did. We accomplished some great things during that period with acquisition as well that we're excited about.
1: Jeff Lebby, head coach, Mississippi State Bulldogs, joining us here on Amber and Ian from SEC Media Days. The last day of SEC Media Days here on ESPN Radio. Year three as a head coach. What did you learn in the first 2 years that you can either improve on, either change, whatever it might be? What have you learned the first 2 years going into year three that it makes you a better coach?
15: Yeah, I think continuing to create more experience on our staff, which obviously we did this offseason, over 25 years of coordinating or head coach experience in the offensive room added, which is a huge deal. And then defensively, having the ability to bring Zach back and a guy that's called defense at a really high level inside our conference, and then Matt Brock joining and coming back as well. So that was a huge deal for me. The experience piece of it, living it, and knowing that we had to get that in both rooms was important to me.
1: Zach being Zach Garnett, who for three straight years, he had top five defenses, folks, in the SEC, then became the head coach. Obviously, it wasn't what he wanted. Saban talked about this, by the way. This is part of the marked improvement coming into year three. Just go ahead and elaborate a little bit more on bringing Zach back. What does it say about him, the person, being willing to come back? And as the coach, what do you have in him coming back?
15: Yeah, I think it shows that, man, he loves Starkville and he loves Mississippi State. And for him to come back and take this challenge on and jump right in the middle of it, knowing that we have a real opportunity to improve in a great way defensively, and he has. He's been awesome. You know, I coached against him when I was in Oxford, and he was here at State. And I didn't enjoy it. And it was something that was incredibly, incredibly stressful. And that's what I wanted. And so again, he has been awesome as he's got back in the building and got asked multiple times a day, something I'm most excited about, man. I'm excited about our defense. I'm excited about how we're going to go play on that side of the football.
1: What's that like when you know you're going up against a guy like that? It's constant movement. He's bringing guys from the second level, the third level. When you're going up against that and preparing for it, and you're going start, stop. What's that like?
15: It creates stress, and it stretches you. It really, really does. And so that was a huge piece of it. One of the biggest reasons of my conviction in Zach was obviously – again, going against him and knowing how he did what he did while he was here as a defense coordinator.
1: Jeff Lebby, head coach, Mississippi State from SEC Media Days here on ESPN Radio on Amber and Ian. We appreciate you spending part of your time with us. Kamario Taylor, your quarterback. I don't think a lot of people realize how talented this young man is. I think he's going to be more of a household name come November. What do you have in your signal caller there in Starkville?
15: Yeah, we got a guy that's got a chance to be an elite player. He's put himself in position to go have a great year. He's worked in a great way. His leadership ability is special, and he's serious about being great, and that's what I love. And he is. He's a young man that's just getting started and got an incredibly bright future.
1: You're always good on big picture stuff, Coach. There's this debate now. Who has the best conference versus who has the deepest conference? Titles resign right now for the last 3 years in Big Ten country. The deeper conference is in SEC country. How do you evaluate that? Is the best who has is wearing the crown, or is the best conference the deepest conference?
15: Yeah, to me, it's the deepest, and the depth of our conference right now is incredible. And going on the road in this conference and playing in the venues that you play in every single week, there's not another one like it in all of college football. And that's the reality of it. And so love the challenge, love having the ability to take these guys into our home stadium along with all these other incredible venues and, man, go play ball and find ways to win.
1: All right, right up the road, there was Ole Miss, and there used to be a guy there named Lane Kiffin. Now he's to your left over there in Louisiana. in Baton Rouge. He's off social media. I'm taking bets. How long do you think Lane Kiffin stays off of social media?
15: I would like to think it'll kick back up before the start of the season, but we'll know soon enough.
1: Week one, September 4. Watch out for that tweet, right? Coming from Baton Rouge.
15: That's it.
1: Hey, who picks up the tab at dinner? I know I ask you this every year, and it kind of rotates. Who picked it up this year when it comes to that family get-together in the mountains of North Carolina?
15: We do. We trade off. Everybody's fighting to get it. That's what I love. But every single night, somebody different's fighting to get it. Coach Riles obviously was the one who wants it all the time. But, man, we try to take some of the load off him. He's been carrying the load for a long time.
1: Yeah, heavy is the crown, right? Because that family.
15: Yeah, that's right.
1: Hey, folks, that bill's got a comma in it. I promise you.
15: No doubt.
1: No doubt about it. Coach, safe travels back to Starkville, man. We hope to see you soon. Best of luck to you, man, and come away healthy.
15: All right, brother. Appreciate it.
1: That's our pleasure. Jeff Levy, head coach of Mississippi State, joining us here on ESPN Radio. He says week one, Lane Kiffin's back on social media. Amber, you buying it?
0: I think he'll give it a few weeks. I think it'll take a little bit. Because I think part of this is avoiding some of the potential heat that's coming his way at LSU. So I think Lane's trying to be smart about it. I don't think it's just that Lane's going through metamorphosis about what's best for him in life. I think he knows that he's in a pressure cooker there, and maybe he doesn't want to hear what's about to happen on social for a little bit.
1: I think the more people doubt it, the longer he'll go. That's Lane's mentality. You tell Probably him he so. Can't do something, he will continue to do the complete opposite.
0: If they win a national title, he is back on social media so fast
1: before
0: to rub it in everybody's face.
1: They even hit the locker room.
0: I mean, he'll be on the field. The confetti will be falling, and all of his accounts will be live to rub it in everybody's face. Believe that. Coming up next here on Amber and Ian, we will take your phone calls, because the question is, how long could you go without social media? What about your phone generally? Ooh. I think that's the harder test. How long could you go without your smartphone? That would be difficult. Or how long could you survive without social media? Maybe somebody out there has done it. 888-SAY-ESPN if you want to chime into anything here on ESPN Radio.
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0: is claiming he's taking an indefinite hiatus from social media. There's no timetable for his return. It has already lasted a couple months for a man who is very popular and very entertaining, to say the least, Amen. On social media. 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You can find Ian at Ian Fitz ESPN. You can find me, Amber, at Amber W Sports. 888-SAY-ESPN if you want to chime into the conversation about phones. And that's exactly what Jeff is doing from Nashville. Hey, Jeff, thanks for the call. How long can you go?
1: Well, the plan, I had just eased into it where I found myself like on Instagram. I'm 46. I was just kind of, I learned what doom scrolling was because I did it. I was bored. I would sit there and before you know it, it's 2 a.m. and I'm just scrolling through looking at nothing. And I thought, this is insane. I've got to do something better with my time. So I said, I'm going to take a month off, thinking I wouldn't make it 3 or 4 days because it took up so much of my life. I mean, if I was sitting anywhere at any time, I would jump on and just kind of scroll. I'm telling you, after a week, I was so happy that it has been so easy. That was the end of March, and now we're going into August. And
0: wow.
1: I will reactivate Facebook. I did it today to find a bookshelf for my daughter. I bought the bookshelf and I deactivated it again immediately. It's the most wonderful thing you can do for yourself is to just get rid of all of it, struggle for the first 3 or 4 days, and then watch how wonderful life is. You don't have to listen to people's nonsense and all of the misinformation and the goofy drama. I cannot tell you how beautiful it is to not have any social media anymore.
2: All right, Jeff, I'm with you. I quit Facebook like 5 years ago. I think that's more for grandparents now anyway. I don't know how to use Instagram. I do have an Instagram account, but I have no idea how to use it.
0: His daughters run it.
2: Yep. Amber says it in disgust every time that comes up.
0: Well, they're quite active on it. It's an excellent follow. It's much better than if Ian ran his own Instagram account. At Ian Fitzsimmons ESPN if you want to check him out on the gram.
2: But here's the thing. How long could you go without your phone? Because that's also another topic of conversation. I don't know how long, with having daughters and one away at school and, you know, elderly parents and whatnot, and my brothers are all spread out across the country, I don't think I could go more than probably a day without the phone.
0: I don't want disconnected. To go without my phone. Now, here's the thing.
2: I could leave social media forever.
0: Right. Forever. So social media I could do without. I'm not terrible with the social media. In fact, I've been criticized many times by bosses and important people in my career for not being more active on social media and not trying harder on social media and more followers. It's something that has plagued me over the last 20 years in this business because back in my day and your day, Ian, when we decided to become sports broadcasters, social media wasn't a thing. Becoming an influencer wasn't a darn part of it. And that's not why we came into this business. And then it became part of it. And so it sucks for those of us who don't love that. So maybe to a fault, I'm not so bad at getting absorbed. I do think I could go without the social media, but without my phone? Like, what are we talking about? How am I going to get anywhere? I'm going to start printing out stuff on MapQuest again? Nay.
2: Triptychs? Remember triptychs? If you're going on a road trip, called AAA and they sent you like your map. You tell them where you want to go and then they sent you like a flip card of here's your trip that's mapped out.
0: I forgot about that.
2: How did we even find parties in like high school and in our first few years in college before cell phones? How did we know where our friends were all going? Because if a party was canceled and you weren't waiting around, then how'd you know where to meet up with anybody? I don't even remember how we worked that out.
0: We used to show up at each other's houses. Like by the time I was in high school, first of all, there were people who had cell phones. By when I was in high school, I was not one of those people. It was at the precipice of it all. So it was, are your parents going to let you? Are your parents not? You know, it was only a select few and only the rich kids that had cell phones when I was in high school. But everybody had pagers. And so there was that. And then also there was payphones everywhere back in my day, when I was in high school, there was these things called payphones. And we used to put quarters in them. Now a payphone's like 75 cents. Did you know that, Ian?
2: I didn't even know that payphones still existed.
0: They very rarely exist, but I think they're far more expensive than they used to be. Nevertheless, when you were in high school, you didn't have even pagers. So I think you guys just used to show up at each other's houses.
2: We're going to Crosby's. Meet at 7. Okay.
0: You know how annoying that must have been to everybody's parents? The kids just showing up all the time.
2: Exactly what happened.
0: Everyone's just knocking on each other's doors. Back then, it was exciting, though, in high school when somebody would knock on your door. And now, in 2026, you cringe, right, when somebody knocks on your
2: you
0: door
2: unannounced? You have a firearm if you're not expecting them.
0: And you get annoyed when somebody calls your phone in 2026 without texting. We didn't have cell phones, and we went back to house phones. I can't text. I have to actually speak to people. What are we doing? 888-SAY-ESPN if you want to chime into this conversation. James is calling us from Indy. Hey, James, go ahead.
3: Yeah, I've been trying to think of how I wanted to form my answer to this question. Essentially, I can still claim to this day at 43 years old that I really haven't ever gotten into social media.
2: God bless you.
0: You're not on any social media, James? Like anything at 43?
3: Yep. So the big thing when I was younger was the AOL Instant Messenger. So that was kind of the big thing at first that we would all do, sit around, texting each other through our computers.
0: Right.
3: MySpace came and went. Never got a MySpace account.
0: You never had Facebook a MySpace came. Account? How did you know who your eight best friends were, James?
3: No, right. My lone Facebook account was only created by another gentleman who insisted that I had to have one because we were going to go into some mural painting business that never happened. So he felt that I needed to, have a Facebook account for, whatever, networking reasons. Never had a Twitter or X or Blue Sky. I guess from a sports standpoint, I've never really understood the need to be watching a game and decide to put my opinion on what's happening in that game for thousands to read or not read, I guess. So I guess the concept has just always eluded me.
0: Wow. That is impressive because you and I are the exact same age, James, and I can't imagine not have ever dabbled in any because we've seen James and I are at the exact age that of like the dawn of social media, but during young enough in our lives, like he was just referencing, MySpace was high school for us, like really pivotal moments where the temptation to hop onto these things would be so great when they came out and got popular. Facebook, you had to have a .edu when I was in college to be on Facebook. It was the glory days of Facebook.
2: Those I have a buddy of mine.
0: To never be on an account is pretty wild.
2: John Stevenson's a great friend of mine, one of my best friends, and he's a big time medical attorney here in Dallas, one of the best. Zero social imprint. He's never been on Facebook.
0: Never.
2: Instagram, Twitter, MySpace, zero. Never. And he's probably one of the most content, happiest human beings I've ever
0: really?
2: Met.
0: Yep. See, I don't know, but you miss out on so much. I don't know if I agree with this. And shout out to the people who do it because God bless you. But
2: most content, happiest human beings I've ever
0: really?
2: Met. Yep.
0: See, I don't know, but you miss out on so much. I don't know if I agree with this. And shout out to the people who do it because God bless you. But I mean, my 86-year-old father is on Facebook and Instagram. My dad's on the gram. Now just basically to follow
2: us. You know
0: us.
2: Who's not? Lane Kiffin.
0: And to keep up with us, that's true. He's not. But it is a great way to keep up with people I mentioned.
2: I did.
0: And then my mother's family and the family that I have in England. Otherwise, I really would have no way of sort of keeping in touch with my mom and my grandmother's lives. So there's that, element to it of connection. Coming up next, we're going to continue with your phone calls. So continue to chime in. 888-SAY-ESPN here. Mike, Bobby, everybody, be a little bit patient with me because we're up against it. But we are going to continue with this conversation. I'm surprised, Ian, that Lane Kiffin taking a couple months off of social media has inspired the world and inspired this conversation.
2: If you're just tuning in, his son Knox challenged him a few months back in May to just get off social media. You can't do it, Dad. It's impossible. You're addicted to it. And when you tell Lane Kiffin something like that, he's going to do it in spite, just to show you he can. And Greg Sankey, commissioner of the SEC, said, Knox should be sainted. Thank you so much for this, Knox. Knox, I'm going the opposite, because Lane Kiffin was great on social media, but
0: yeah,
2: he's quit.
0: Rob us
2: can you?
0: Of it.
2: Yeah. Yep.
0: Yeah, so it depends how you look at it. It might be good for Lane. Healthy for Lane, not healthy for the rest of us that now don't get to consume him that way. Coming up next, more of your phone calls, 888-SAY-ESPN right here on ESPN Radio.
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